0: Angelo, when was the last time you heard the Italian national anthem?
1: Well, actually, all the national events that we go to with the Italian-American organizations and the National Italian-American Foundation, Washington, D.C., the big galas, they always start out with the Italian anthem and then, of course, our national anthem.
0: Let's go back in time a little bit, Angelo, and we want to talk about when you came to Vegas. It was 1979?
1: Correct, yes.
0: And you came, where'd you come from? Buffalo, right?
1: Buffalo, yep.
0: You were born in Buffalo.
1: I was born in Buffalo a long time ago.
0: Long time. Me too, by the way. Uh-huh. Not in Buffalo, but a long time ago.
1: Right.
0: Are you the son of immigrants that came over? Are you first or second generation?
1: I'm second generation. My grandfather, Angelo, my grandmother, my grandfather, Antonino, my grandmother, Rosa, they all came from Sicily. And my grandfather, Angelo, came in 1911 at 16 years old. He fought for World War I in America. He got shot and buried and gassed in France. And my grandmother, Christina, got a letter from the army that said that her husband was dead. But he wasn't. He was in the hospital in France for about a month. And when he recovered, they found out that he wasn't dead. Thank you, Lord. And,
0: thank you, yeah.
1: And he got the letter and that he wasn't dead. And that was that. But he ended up with Purple Heart. And then my father was born, my father, Joe, Giuseppe, and he was born in 19...
0: That's my middle name.
1: He was born in, and my brother's name,
0: yeah.
1: And he was born in 1920. He was a World War II veteran, and he was a radio bombardier in the Army Air Corps. He flew something like 55 missions. And then I was born. I was born and I grew up in Buffalo.
0: What kind of beginnings did you come from? Were you working people?
1: Absolutely.
0: Was your dad a plumber as well? I think he was doing it 40 years.
1: Yeah, my dad was a plumber, and he worked for a company. I think one of the things that really got me motivated. Of course, I loved my father. He was a very, very hard worker guy. A guy that came through the Depression and all that kind of stuff, you know. So we by no means were well off, you know. He had four kids, and my grandmother, Rosa, came and lived with us. Her entire life, she died here in Las Vegas at 100 years old.
0: Wow.
1: But my father took care of everybody. And one of the things that I think was so motivating to me was for us to get out of the inner city, the west side of Buffalo, get out of the inner city of Buffalo. My father, after work, every day after work, he built a beautiful home in the suburbs of Buffalo, in the town of Tonawanda. And with his kumbadi who dug the cellar, another kumbadi who did the framing, another good friend that did the electric, and then my father did the plumbing and all that stuff. And, you know, it took a long time, but my mother used to drive us there all the way to the suburbs, you know, when we were little kids. And she'd bring hot meals in the wintertime. They'd be working until midnight, you know, with lights strung and stuff like that. And then, of course, when our house was built, then they built another house for the kumbadi, the excavator. And everybody helped each other like that. But when I was young, it made a great impression on me seeing what he went through, working all day long for his regular job and then working all night building this beautiful house.
0: Italian work ethic, for sure.
1: It really was. And so we lived in we had one of the best houses in the suburbs, in the neighborhood over there. I mean, we had underground sprinklers.
0: Oh, really?
1: nobody. We had a full.
0: Well, that was a big deal back then.
1: Yeah, well, it was. You know, the rich people had that, but not, you know, blue collar people like that. But it gave us the sense that we understood that what, you know, the dedication, the devotion, and the hard work to make us better, and that was just a follow in the footsteps of his father that left Sicily to come to America to make a better family for him and all of us.
0: When you were growing up, did you have any thoughts about coming to Las Vegas?
1: No, I never.
0: That was probably 100,000 miles away from you.
1: Yeah, I don't even know if I, you know, when I was young, if I even knew about Vegas. But fast forward in 1971, I married my girlfriend, Nancy, of already 8 years from, we started going together in 1963.
0: Oh.
1: And 8 years later, in 1971, we got married in Buffalo, and we came out to Las Vegas for our honeymoon. So,
2: stayed?
1: Yeah. No, we didn't stay. We came to, you know, we got over here, and I guess like anybody else, well, 21 years old.
0: You remember what hotel you stayed at? Or?
1: Oh, yeah, we stayed at the Stardust.
0: Stardust.
1: Yeah, and it was just amazing. You know, we had such a wonderful... We got here, and we had no idea people lived here, you know, that there were schools or churches or anything like that. But I was 21 years old. And but we went, we saw Jimmy Durante, we saw Jerry Lewis, we saw Louis Prima. You know, we went to a matinee and an evening show every day that we were here, and it was... And it was wonderful. And it was October. Our anniversary is October 23rd.
0: So it wasn't hot yet.
2: Perfect time of year.
0: It was, temperature was nice in October.
1: It snowed.
0: It snowed.
1: Can you believe it? It snowed. Yeah, it
0: How
1: snowed.
0: How about that?
1: Yeah, but we had no idea 8 years later we'd be living here.
0: What made you decide to come back here in 18 years? 8 years later.
1: Well, first what happens is, why did I leave Buffalo? And it's kind of a sad story. Some people don't understand, but my father, God rest his soul, was the president of the Plumbers Union in Buffalo. And at 58 years old, he had a heart attack. He didn't die yet, but he retired. And when he retired, and this was, you know, the late 70s, when he retired, the Irish guys took over the union. And that was very, very much in our face that the Italians weren't going to work anymore. And I'm not even making this up, you know. Of course, the economy was bad in the end of the 70s, the oil embargoes and all that kind of stuff like this. So there wasn't plenty of work. But if there was any work, the last ones, to go to work would have been the Italians. So it was a matter of, you know, I'm young. I'm 29 years old. And I got a lot of energy. And somebody takes away your ability to make a living.
0: Were you a plumber as well?
1: Yeah, I was a plumber.
0: So you went to school for that, or did you just go along with your dad?
1: No, I went to plumbing school for 5 years, the apprenticeship program. And back in those days, you went to school at night, and then you worked during the daytime. And you had to get in 10,000 hours, which is basically 2,000 hours a year, to be eligible to become a journeyman plumber. So I did my apprenticeship program for the 5 years, which actually took me almost 7 years, because we had an Irish guy that controlled the apprenticeship program, and I was one of the last guys to graduate. But I learned the trade, and I worked in all the hospitals in Buffalo, built all the hospitals. We did all kinds of stuff, so it was great. But when we didn't have the ability to make a living anymore, and by this time I was married. Nancy and I lived in the suburbs. We bought a home before we got married. You know, I tell some of the young people that back when I got married, I left my father's house. She left her mother and father's house. We got married. We went to Las Vegas. We came back, and we moved into our house. First time we ever moved into our house when we came home from our honeymoon.
3: I have a question for you. Where did you come up with the business sense? It's one thing to master the trade, which obviously you had done. You know, grew up in a family where your dad was the president of the union. Now you're in the trade as well. What has made you so successful and well-known here in Las Vegas is your business sense. Where'd that come from?
1: Well, yeah, so what happened was we decided to move out to Las Vegas, and I bought a half-acre piece of property where I live still today, basically Warm Springs Road in Decatur area. And out there, back then there was nothing out there, you know, it was horses and cows and stuff like that. But I actually, Nancy and I rented a 60-foot motorhome or a trailer, and I put it on my property. And Nancy and I lived in that trailer for a year. She worked at the dairy.
0: Anderson
1: Dairy. She worked at Anderson Dairy, and my job was building the house. So I actually... really and truly, I built the house. I dug the footings with a pick and shovel.
0: Oh,
1: and I hired two guys to help me pour the concrete, the slab, and the basement, because I built a basement. I hired one guy to help me frame the house completely. He and I, just the only two guys, framed the entire house, you know, and put all the trusses up, did all that stuff like this. I did all the electric, all the plumbing, all that stuff. A year later, when the house was finally... But while I was building a house, I'm going to the supply house, buying this, buying that, and I'm passing out my phone number, you know, in case you need me to come and unplug a toilet or garbage disposal or put a water heater in or whatever else. Give me a call. But my primary job was building the house. Nancy was making a paycheck. We didn't have any kids. And so at the end of the year, a year later, when the house was finally built, finally done, the bank, of course, I had a construction loan, and when the bank came out and appraised the house for lots of money, I mean, they appraised the house for $140,000.
0: A lot of money back then.
1: Yeah, this was by now, it was 1980.
0: Yeah.
1: And I was only in it. The construction loan was $60,000, the land was $20,000, so I was in it at $80,000, and they appraised the house at $140,000. That was basically making $60,000 in 1 year on paper.
3: Where'd you bury Jimmy Hoffa?
0: Neil, you got to go there.
3: I had to go there.
0: You got to go there. That's a good time to take a break. We're going to go to break right now. We'll be right back with more of Angelo Cassaro, Neil Portnoy, who always inappropriate, and Eric Dunhill. We'll be right back. Here's Eric Dunhill in Spain. Listen to this.

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6: And we're back on Vegas Live Entertainment Radio. I'm your host, Ron Garrett, along with our celebrity guest co-host, a very interesting and a true Italian gentleman, Angelo Casero. Thank you for being here, Angelo.
7: My pleasure.
6: We just heard from you, Eric.
8: Yes,
6: that's
8: we
6: you
8: did.
6: In Spain. Give us a little story about that, because you were born in Spain.
8: Yes, so I was actually born in Spain. People always ask me,
6: I just
8: like,
6: said that.
8: Yeah, I know, but well, just got to say this one more time, you know. I was born in Spain. I lived in the Netherlands and France, Australia, out in Texas as well. So I've always been traveling back and forth around the country here and there. And, well, right now I'm here in Las Vegas, and I'm ready for, you know, the next chapter of my life. As I've been telling some people, I've got the show that I've been putting together called The Vintage Americana. And, I mean, like I said, if you like jazz, rhythm and blues, rock and roll, if you're a rockabilly hepcat, if you're a swinger, jazz hep doo-wop, whatever that might be, tell you, you got to come check out the show, because we're talking about some real raw energy, some pure rhythm. I mean, this comes straight from the heart, and this is what I love to do. I mean, not even like on stage, but like off stage, I listen to this music, I live that lifestyle. So if you feel familiar with it and if you want to check it out, I would say swing to the show and have a good time, because it's good.
6: You recently did a show at the Composer's Room.
8: And I did actually do a couple of shows at the Composer's Room. Yeah, that was actually a really good experience that I had. Matter of fact, you know, I brought a band along with me. Great drummer, you know. I like to have the aesthetic and that sound of that upright bass, a good tenor sax wailing back and forth, a good swing guitar, you know. And then I kind of do vocals. I get on the piano. If you like harmonica, I got a little surprise for you as well. Play guitar too. And, you know, I mean, at the Composer's Room, I remember, like, people coming in and out, and they were just having a really good time. We had people dancing, eating, you know, just enjoying a good vibe, a good time, so.
6: You have a show coming up in a different location. Tell us about that.
8: And I do actually have a show coming up August 21st over in Sun City Anthem. I'm bringing my show Vintage Americana out there, and like I said, it's open to everyone that wants to come along. It's going to be a really good show, really high energy. A couple of blues songs as well to keep it kind of mellow. So if you kind of want to swing and dance, you know, keep it chill. But like I said, if you like rock and roll, if you got a passion for rockabilly, if you're of a jazz cat, if you like that blues, that rhythm and blues, and you really want to have that authentic energy, that look on stage, swing by and have a good time, because I tell you, I mean, it's going to be a really good show.
6: I'm going to do my shout-outs right now. Okay. You got any shout-outs before I go? Who do you want to shout-out to?
8: Shout-out, well, I mean, I would like to give a shout-out to Mr. Marco Tull, which I'm going to be at the program as well.
6: He'll be on this show the 1st of August.
8: On the 5th, I think it is. Mr. Dennis Bono as well. I want to give a shout-out to him for having me last Thursday. I want to give a shout-out, well, to everybody here in Las Vegas.
6: There you go.
8: A big shout-out to UNLV Ego Rebs. And just a big shout-out to everybody that, you know, likes this music and has a living for it, so... Yeah, just a shout out to everyone.
7: I got to do my shout outs. Now, I always start with Tammy, but today she'll do her own shout out right here. Hey, Tammy, shout out to everybody. Say, hey, everybody.
9: Hey, everybody.
7: There you go. Hello. Tammy's here in studio. We're going to go see Sonny Santino right after the show.
10: At the Composer's Room?
7: Yes, but how come you didn't get any free tickets? Usually you're the first one in line for free tickets.
10: You know what? With this move that we've been doing, my energy has been in one direction, and I haven't gone to see a lot of the shows.
7: You were out every night there for a while.
10: For a while, every night.
7: Until you got the dog, then you started staying
10: home. Yeah, with my little buddy, my little Havanese Daniel.
7: Well, shout outs for last week's guest, Iago Guzzi. He's great talent, that kid.
10: Yeah.
7: Also, Lorena Perro, who's a headliner on the strip at
10: what a talent.
7: Fantasy at the Luxor. And she's been in that show for 20 years, but she only looks like she's 20 years old. She's amazing and very, very talented. Also, I had on the show Kendra Erica, the Bond girl.
10: Yeah, she's good, too.
7: Have you seen her?
10: I have. She's very good.
7: She's an amazing singer, and she pulls off all the great James Bond music.
10: Did you know that Johnny Bird...
7: I know Johnny Bird.
10: He's doing the national anthem tomorrow at the Aviators game.
7: Oh, great.
10: That's great for him. Good for
7: him. And he's also over at Modern Showrooms outside by the pool with his Jimmy Buffett.
10: With Peter.
7: Yeah, with Pete Housley.
10: That's right.
7: He's out there. Yep. Also, shout out to Kendra Eric. I said that. Eric, you're here. I don't have to give you a shout out. I'll mention always Gina Costa and her Foster in Faith Foundation, something that I think is a great thing. She's about fostering children. If you are interested in such a thing, please go to her page on Facebook, Gina Costa, G-I-N-A-C-O-S-T-A, and check it out and give her a call. PJ, G, and Maria traveling the country. Richard Jacobino over at Hey Vegas TV. Thank you, Jacko, for doing some video. We shot you on Friday.
8: Yeah, Richard, if you're listening, big shout out to you as well, my man.
7: There you go. Dayton Costa, who is now the executive director of Folds of Honor.
10: What? Explain.
7: Folds of Honor is the like the Tunnel of Towers. The
10: really?
7: You know, when they put the flag into that diamond, the square.
10: Diamond. Yeah,
7: the triangle.
10: Sure. Yeah.
7: I have one on my fireplace because my son was a veteran. And he's no longer with us, so at his, I don't want to go into the funeral, but at his, they gave me the flag.
10: They gave you one, sure.
7: From a grateful country.
10: Nice.
7: Anyway, that's part of Folds of Honor. And it's an up-and-coming organization. We'll be talking more about it. I'm going to help them along right here on the radio show to make sure they get more publicity.
10: Nice.
7: I believe it's a great thing for that to happen. So we're looking for that. Also, my Florida cousins. I can't miss without mentioning them. Tammy, did you tell Diane, my cousin in Florida, that we were live today? Cousin Diane, Cousin Susie, and Cousin Michelle, all in Clearwater area. Susie actually is in Long Island, and Michelle's in Arkansas, but they all lived in Clearwater with my other cousins, same family. However, most of them have passed away because we're all getting old. You
10: I
7: know,
10: miss Richie.
7: Yeah, Richie V.
10: Richie V. Yeah,
7: he's in heaven along with Jackie Jr. and Marianne and Frankie. Wow. All in heaven right now. All cousins, seven Geritanos. That Angel, that's my real name.
11: Yeah, I know.
7: Rinaldo Giuseppe Carbello Geritano. I am a first generation Italian. My dad was born in Trapani. And I want to tell you that Sonny Santino went all the way to Trapani just a few months ago.
11: Yep.
7: He says, what can I bring you back? I said, I want you to bring me back some dirt. He says, what do you mean? From my father's hometown, Trapani.
11: Mm-hmm.
7: If you don't, can you go? We'll go there. So he did. He went there. He sent me video of him on the beach in Trapani scooping up sand and dirt.
11: Nice.
7: Put it into a jar. I said to Tammy, I said, you know, I think he's going to have a problem getting through customs. They're going to think it's something else. You're bringing a bag of dirt and rocks. Hey, what's that? Well, he did. They stopped him at customs, took away the three bottles of lemon jello he had in there. He complained. He says, I'm allowed one. Then why do you have three? You
10: know? Yeah, exactly. Yeah.
7: And eventually, the supervisor, they finally let him pass through with the bag of dirt.
11: Nice.
7: And he brought it to me.
10: However, there was a stipulation in him getting the dirt for you. You had to do something.
7: I have to go to the show tonight, but it's not a chore. I want to go to the show tonight.
10: It's a great show.
7: It'd be wonderful. Going further with Dayton and Costa and the Folds of Honor, we were talking about Trish Cordani. We want to shout out to Trish. What a hard worker she is. She's working with Ben at the Italian-American Club, Angelo. You know that, of course. And you've put some great acts in there lately.
10: Have you built
7: all because of Trish. What was that?
10: Has he built Trish's room yet at the IEC? She's always there.
7: Well, that's, you know.
10: He can do the plumbing and the electrical.
7: If I had her job, I'd always be there, too.
10: That's correct. That's correct.
7: That's the Italian worth ethic, by the way, yeah, so don't worry about
10: us
7: that.
10: Us Jews don't know about that.
7: We always shout out to Stevie Dunham at Street Corner Records, Rose Kingsley, Vegas' number one diva.
10: Happy birthday.
7: Opera singer. My two pals up north, Marty Carmo, having a Marty party tonight on the Truckee River. He's probably up in Lake Tahoe tonight because they had that golf tournament up there today and tomorrow. And all the boat, he's got a boat.
10: Oh, he's up there.
7: He's up there. And all the boat guys are out watching the golf. What a beautiful golf course that is in Lake Tahoe.
10: It's a beautiful scenery up there.
7: My goodness.
10: Oh, yeah.
7: And my pal Jerry Walker in Salt Lake City.
10: The insurance executive who was also...
7: my casino manager when I was the general manager of Gold River in Laughlin back in the 90s.
10: There you go.
7: And he was my casino manager. Also, Bob and Paul, my next-door neighbors, who keep me supplied in tomatoes and basil and mint. And, of course, Damian Costa, who was the boss over at the composer's room. Those are the shout-outs. So we're going good with that. Back to Angelo. Angelo, the Italian-American Club started in 1960.
9: Yes.
7: By then, you had developed A.A. Cassaro Plumbing.
9: No. I didn't get here until 79. I became a member in 1979.
7: Oh, I got that confused. Yeah, that's right. I'm sorry. You did that first. And then you got to the Italian-American Club 1990.
9: No, I became...
7: I got to get a new biography.
9: That's okay. When we left off was after I finished building my house and the bank came out and appraised it for a lot of money, which is about four times what I used to make as a union plumber, I decided, well, guess what I'm going to do? I'm going to start building houses now. And, of course, instead of just building one house a year, I'm going to pay subcontractors and I'm going to build four and six and eight and ten and 60 and that kind of stuff.
7: There you
9: like
7: go.
9: That. And of course, every house and property that I built needed plumbing, so my plumbing company grew, my construction company grew. But in 1979, when we got here, the first thing we did is we went to the Italian American Club. And I told a story. Actually, I wrote a little story about it when I first went there, and Nick Kelly was part of that group. It was a private club. It was members only, and it was pretty intimidating. It wasn't open to the public. They had their private booths, and they didn't have cash registers in the club or anything. They just collected the money, put it in the pocket. it was different. In 1980, they had the first San Gennaro feast at the Italian American Club, and the Grand Marshals was Pat Cooper, Tony Bennett, Ernest Borgnine, and one of the things I like to talk about, the first San Gennaro feast, is they teamed up with Jimmy Palmisano from Rhode Island, who was the originator of the San Gennaro feast.
7: And his son Anthony now is...
9: That's his nephew.
7: Nephew.
9: Anthony, yeah. But Jimmy was he was a real character from Rhode Island, and a real character, great man, though. And when they had the first San Gennaro feast at the club, they were selling the sausages and a lot of live entertainment, all kinds of stuff going on. It was in the parking lot, cars parked up and down Sahara. It was a wonderful event for 4 days. And at the end of the event, about a month later, the board of directors are given a report to the general membership that how much money the club lost.
7: Oh, boy.
9: And they kind of put the finger on Jimmy Palmisano that he didn't give him a square cut on the money. So for a long time, the city of Las Vegas, the Italian-Americans in Las Vegas, thought that Jimmy Palmisano took advantage of the club. Well, fast forward, 1988, I become president of the Italian-American Club. And while I'm president of the Italian-American Club, I get a phone call from Jimmy Palmisano. Says you want to have a sit down. I don't know what that meant. If I'm going to be in trouble or what? But I went and met with him, and he showed me. He brought out a file of every piece of correspondence that was in chronological order of everything that he wrote to the board of directors with the original contract. About how you're not letting me count any of the money. How could you possibly spend $12,000 to bring in temporary power? How could you spend $10,000 to build these booths? How could you spend this kind of money? You sold 3,000 pounds of sausage, and how could you lose money? And it was very, very obvious to me that Jimmy wasn't the guy that ripped us off. It was the existing board of directors. and they put the finger on him. And when I found this out, and I was absolutely 100% positive that this was the case, I went back and I cleared the record in the community that Jimmy wasn't the bad guy. By this time, a lot of those guys that, you know, did what they did.
7: Those guys, yeah.
9: who went to Aruba, who went away, who died, and then we started the whole new regime when I became president of the club.
7: You turned that place around. When you found it, it was in trouble.
9: It was. It was in a lot of financial trouble. Everybody was getting paid. All the employees there got paid cash. There wasn't a cash register. They didn't have a point of sale computer. They had nothing like that. And when I took over, the club was in a lot of trouble. And I said, I'm a business guy, and I can't come in here and run it like I'm an old Goomba that doesn't know about this stuff. I said, we have to start paying people with paychecks. Got to pay taxes, FICA, all that stuff like this. And it's going to change things. But we got to run this like a business that it is. And we did that. And
10: any opposition when you came up with it? Had to be some.
7: Well, any pushback?
9: There actually wasn't, because I think that the people that when I got up on the floor, I started talking about this thing, about how could this club be in such bad shape and all that, and it was obvious that the board of directors and the administration, they were derelict in their duties and they were just taking care of themselves. And when I asked a few different questions like this, next thing I know is I came home, they nominated me for president. I ran unopposed, and I've run unopposed ever since. Yeah. I've never run again. But anyways, they recognized that I wasn't part of any of these regimes that was going to do anything other than try to better the club. So I didn't get any interference.
7: So you weren't in the mob. That's as simple as that.
9: They figured that out, that I wasn't. Nobody came and told me who to hire, where to buy the tomatoes, or nothing like that. So and we turned things around, and we've had a really good results from it. And then just fast forward, when I was fortunate to bring in my two good pals, Ben Spano and Jimmy Girard, both of these guys, I brought them in as the food and beverage managers, and they're classy guys. They know a lot of people. Jimmy and Ben, they run a first-class operation. It took an awful lot out of me. They brought in the entertainment, the steady stuff like this. And, of course, our food is, I'm a little biased, but our food is very, very good.
7: The best Italian food in town.
9: Well,
7: period.
9: I think so. We got a lot of,
7: everybody says that, Angelo.
9: People come from all over the world now. They come for conventions to the convention center, and now this many years later, Jimmy and Ben have been with me for 15 years. And
7: years ago, in my ad agency, Ben Spano was one of our clients when he had big screen TV.
9: Exactly.
7: And we did all his promotions with Tom Letizia and I.
9: Yes.
10: The thing with the Italian Emerita Club, and again, I've only been here for 10 years, is everything's consistent.
7: Right.
10: When you go in for a meal, it's going to be consistent experience of excellent food, tremendous service, and the atmosphere is, bar none, it's the best in the city. It really is.
9: Well, Jimmy and Benny, they run a tight ship. They want it the way they want it. That's why we're only open 5 days a week. Yep. So everybody there is just the same people all the time.
7: You give vacations. You close down in August, right?
9: Actually, tonight is the last night. We're closed tomorrow until the 22nd. So everybody gets 10 days off.
7: We get to
9: deep clean the place and do that, and everybody gets to recharge their batteries, So they're great guys. They've been a big addition.
7: When we come back, I want to talk to you about the scholarship fund, which is one of the big deals over there.
9: Yes, it is. Thank you.
7: And the last one was hosted by the Governor Lombardo.
9: He's been the last three scholarship every year, annually. He's been coming, and he gives all the recipients their scholarships. It's a 3.5-hour luncheon ceremony that we present the scholarship to these kids. And Governor Joe Lombardo comes just like that, and he loves doing it.
7: We'll be right back. We're going to come back with more of Angelo and Neil. Neil, you here?
10: Yeah, and Eric. Listen, I'm enjoying this role.
7: I'm going to give you a shot here right after we come back from listening to Dean Martin sing That's Amore.
10: Love it.
9: Nice.

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1: And we're back on Vegas Live Entertainment Radio. I'm your host, Ron Garrett, along with our guest co-host, Angelo Cassaro. Neil Portnoy is here today, and Eric Dunhill. Eric, you got a new TV thing that's about to happen.
2: Yeah, I actually do have a new TV program that's actually about to be happening, and called Vintage Americana, starring Eric Dunhill, which is me. And we're pretty much just going to be talking a little bit about, you know, my life story, like the origins of music, like all the passion behind it, the reason why I play what I play, and we're just going to talk about, you know, the influences, what I have in mind, where I kind of want to get going, a little bit about the lifestyle. So if you want to, like, tune in and check it out little by little, you
1: coming
2: know.
1: Coming on very soon.
2: It's going to be coming up pretty soon.
1: You're also a student at UNLV.
2: I am a student at UNLV. Go Rebs. So,
1: and in communications.
2: I am getting a communications degree right now.
1: So you want
2: now.
1: My job is what you want. You want my job.
2: Well, I mean, you know, getting to learn how to be a disc jockey would be pretty cool, I would say. So.
1: Yeah, no, I've been a disc jockey. I've been an ad man. I've been a casino boss. I've been a lot of things. So
2: I mean, you've been a lot of things, but boring in one, I would say a lot of excitement in your life must have been going on. So, and still is, matter of fact, because, I mean, Ron, I see you, and you're still playing a game, man. You're still doing your thing, and that's good, man.
1: I think so. That's the only way to stay alive.
2: Hey, staying alive,
1: you
2: got to
1: keep working, baby. You can't stop.
3: Well, listen, some of the parts have changed over the last few years, but the machine
1: replaced.
3: Is still working.
1: They've
3: well.
1: They've been replaced, yeah.
3: That's right.
1: Neil.
3: Yeah.
1: Recently, we talked about that you decided to make a move to make it more convenient for people to come and to be in visiting your gallery and your artwork. What's
3: yeah,
1: going on there?
3: Well, listen, for 10 years, we were at 1535, 1537, 3,200 square foot gallery. You know, you're talking 600 framed images, my studio in the back with 3,000 markers. I mean, it was more a museum of what I've done over 55 years than an art gallery, you know, representing other artists. But it got to a point where, do I really need to look at pretty pictures on the wall every day? Or does it make more financial sense to buy a house that I could move my studio to? Listen, I was in Desert Shores for 9 years, beautiful two-story home.
1: Yeah, that wonderful
3: Oasis
1: home, yeah.
3: Backyard. I'm giving that all up.
1: Looked like a resort.
3: It was a resort. It was, you know, Dorothy and I put a lot of time, money, effort into
1: our
3: shout
1: lifestyle. Out to your wife?
3: She's tremendous. She's the best.
1: Okay.
3: Everyone meets Dorothy, loves Dorothy.
4: He also told me they
1: can't say the same about you. You
3: no,
1: know,
3: listen, I'm always, I go to the Dark Side of show now with Kevin Sucre, and he always, shout out to the Portnoys and my favorite Portnoy, Dorothy Portnoy.
1: There
3: so
1: you
3: I
1: go.
3: Don't even get shout outs anymore.
1: Dark Side is over at the Venetian, right?
3: Yeah, they're great. That's
1: they're
3: a
1: great, group,
3: great,
1: yeah.
3: great show. And Kevin Sucre, very talented performer. So we're moving up to the Northwest over by Decatur, Jones, and Elkhorn. In a little single level, 2,600 square foot house, third car garage was already converted to a studio, which is exactly what I would have done had I needed to do construction, which I don't. Everything is leaning toward this is the next move. You know me, Ron. I've always said life is a journey. This is part of my journey. Eric, same thing
2: yeah.
3: with you, right? It's part of your journey. You know, now I can get up at 3 o'clock in the morning if the urge is there to sit down at the drawing board and create. That's what, listen, you know what? I don't have to throw the curve. A lot of people know my past was, you know, professional baseball. I don't have to throw the curve. I draw it now. It's a hell of a lot easier.
1: There you go.
3: So, you know, stay tuned. We're going to be in the new house by the 26th of July.
1: Is it open? Can you people come out and see you? They have to
3: it's
1: make an appointment.
3: Yeah, they got
1: to
3: make an appointment because it's now a gated community that
1: right,
3: we're involved
1: so you gotta
3: with.
1: Let them in.
3: And legally, I can't run a business, but everybody's got an in-home office, correct?
1: Well, that's no problem.
3: That's all I'm know. Doing is yeah. really. So, you know, I'm still doing a lot of
1: you
3: commission
1: can run the money
3: work.
1: Through my company. It's
3: well,
1: okay.
3: listen, I've got an Italian wife and a Jewish artist, so she'll create all the ideas and I'll finance the rest of it, and we're good
1: that's,
3: to go.
1: That's ideas, not ideas.
3: Well, listen, I'm a New Englander. I park the car in a Harvard yard by the harbor. I'm still talking.
1: I got to take a break. I'm running behind ahead, a sure. little bit, and I'm coming back. We're going to talk about the scholarship program at the IAC and more from Eric and you. Jerry Lee Lewis, so we're going to run with him. One of your heroes.
2: Oh, one of my favorite guys. Yeah.
1: You're one of your influences, right?
2: Oh, yeah.
1: Here's Jerry Lee with a whole lot of shaking going on.
4: Killing.
1: We'll be right back.

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13: And we're back for the final segment of Vegas Live Entertainment Radio. I'm your host, Ron Garrett, along with my guest co-host, Angelo Cassaro, Neil Portnoy, Las Vegas's favorite illustrator and artist, and Eric Dunhill, Las Vegas's newest up-and-coming star. It's going to be great. Angelo, I'm going to come back to you here in just a second for more than that. I want to mention some of the big names that have been a member. Sinatra was a member of the IAC, was he not?
14: Yeah, well, he was an honorary member, yes. But he helped us when we had the first big ball back in 1961 to raise money. Sinatra, Dean Martin, Perry Como, Jimmy Durante, all those guys.
13: Vic Damone,
14: yeah.
13: Joe DiMaggio, Tommy Lasorda, were they all there?
14: All of them, yeah. Rocky Mars. So Sinatra donated a brand new Cadillac to raffle off his raffle tickets. We got enough money off that raffle tickets to build the club where we're at right now today.
13: So tell us about the big deal at the club is the scholarship program. Give us a story about that.
14: Well, so we have a, you know, I like to tell some of the old, the newer members that back in the, when I first became president of the club back in 88, we used to give away like $500 in scholarships, and the scholarship money always went to the oldest board of directors' grandson. This many years later, we go through a very vigorous process. We have somewhere in the neighborhood of 60 or 70 applicants come in from Italian-American Clark County students, and we have a committee that reviews all these scholarships. All the names are redacted. Nobody has any idea who they are whatsoever, and we award the money to these very, very brilliant, deserving Italian-American students to help them with their college. And as you mentioned earlier, this past May 9th, we awarded $80,000 in scholarships this year to 22 different students.
13: Terrific.
14: The year before that, we did $69,000. The year before that, we did $65,000. We're in excess of $1.5 million that we've awarded to scholarships. And you know, these are the people, these are our future leaders in our community, and we're very proud to do that. And I'm also very, very happy, proud to announce that every year I call our great Governor Joe Lombardo, and I ask him, I says, how about picking a date sometime between April and the 1st of June and tell me what works for you? He says, May 9th. I says, that's when we're going to have our scholarship. And for the past 3 years in a row, he's come. And it's a 3.5-hour lunch, beautiful ceremony. We start out with Mark Jovi and Genevieve. They sing the prayer and the national anthem.
13: Fantastic.
14: And that's how we started out, you know, and then we award all these scholarships, and it's really, really rewarding to all of us.
13: What about the entertainment policy? Right now, it's one of the hottest places in town. It's one of the few places that these entertainers can really work, because a lot of the casinos have stopped doing that.
14: Well, you know, as you know, we have a beautiful ballroom. We can accommodate about up to 300 people. Our stage is first class. Our sound system is incredible. And Jimmy and Benny, they book some of the best acts. You know, we have residents like Kelly Clinton now. Is every couple weeks she does a show there. If you remember, the Tap House used to have the Monday night Tap House band.
13: I used to go there with Tony Sacca.
14: Yeah, and now they do it at the Italian American Club on Sunday. They do that twice a week. We've got coming up is Danny Safran, who was the original drummer and founder of the rock band Chicago. And the last show he did was just unbelievable. I mean, the sound system's so great. Here this cat's 78 years old, and he just works his butt off. And the show is just fantastic. We've got Mark O'Doul's coming up.
13: Mark O'Doul, yeah.
14: Mark O'Doul's coming up. Zoe Bowie's coming up, you know. So you can go on our website, iacvegas.com, and see what we do. We've got shows coming on all the time. And a lot of these shows are dinner shows, and it's like typically it's about $70, and the food's fantastic.
13: Yes, it is.
14: And then you get to see a show.
13: Fantastic, Angelo. Neil, final words?
15: The buffet. I'm going to talk about the buffet. The buffet's tremendous. I mean, the meatballs.
14: Yeah.
15: That's where I go. I go back.
13: How do people get a hold of you now at your new business location?
15: Well, listen, the number hasn't changed. 702-685-2929. PortnoyGallery.com. Neil, N-E-A-L, at iDrawPeople.com. And listen, you're going to find out that I have an extensive background in the collegiate sports marketplace, 28-by-40-foot mural inside Allegiant. We're already talking to the A's coming and the new ownership group with Mark Bedain, who used to be with the Raiders as a president. And Mark and I are talking about the possibility, it's just early stage, of creating a mural inside the new stadium, the greatest athletics of all time. So
13: let me make a suggestion. I think it's time to start working on some NBA
15: They are coming. They will either be where we are broadcasting from right now.
13: That's one of the sites,
15: with the Diamond, the Diamond Arena. That's correct. Or they're going to go down by Blue Diamond.
13: Blue Diamond near Blue Diamond, the South Point.
15: Yeah, correct. So, you know, stay tuned. This is turning into a sports mecca city, you know, and that's, I'm all for it.
13: If they put it here, we've got four venues right within less than a half a mile from each other.
15: I want to see the parking when the A's stadium goes up, what that's going to look like. It's going to be a zoo.
13: They're also going to build a couple of hotels around that.
15: Well, yeah, it's just going to make it a zoo. It's a zoo.
13: It's going to become a carnival. It'll be a carnival. I don't know, but they'll figure it out.
15: Or as they say in New England, where are you going to park?
13: Pack.
15: Pack, yeah.
13: Yeah, pack your car, have it, yard.
15: Correct.
13: Can't you get rid of that? How long have you been in America? You know, can't you guys talk yet?
15: Listen, I'm in my 70s already, and I look in the mirror every morning and go, that can't be true.
13: Can't be true.
15: Yeah,
13: Eric, one more time, promote your new place.
16: Yeah, so Vintage Americana, starring Eric Donhill. Going to be promoting this TV episode, talking a little bit about my show, my lifestyle, everything that I love and I like to do, and of course promoting my show Vintage Americana. If you like rock and roll, if you like rhythm and blues, if you want one of the hottest, coolest shows in town, and you're all about that mid-century vibe, swing by, come check it out, have a good time, because it's going to be great.
13: Excellent, and I can't wait to see it over there. It'd be fantastic.
16: It's going to be good.
13: Angela, earlier on, before we started the show, you told me about a story about when you went for the gaming license at the IIC. Can you give us that rundown again? Tell us that story.
17: Yeah, like I said, in 88, when I became the president, the...
13: 1 second. We got to fix that mic a little bit.
17: Okay.
13: There you go.
17: That?
13: There we go. Okay. Live radio, you know?
17: Yeah, so anyways, the club was in bad shape when I took over in 1988 when I first became president. And I made a deal. Actually, Nick Montana, my dear friend, who's a little under the weather right now, so get better, Nick. He made a deal with a gaming company to come in and put some slot machines in there. We didn't really want slot machines, but you know how it works. They give you a bunch of money. And as a general contractor, I made the money that they gave us. They gave us about $30,000. I made it look like almost $100,000 by the time we put new roofs on and drains and did all kinds of stuff like that. Well, to get the gaming license, I had to go to Carson City. I'm in front of the gaming control board. There with my suit and tie on, and of course the challenge was is we're right next door to a school. You can't have gaming, can't have liquor. So the gaming control board says, you know, Mr. Casaro, to have a gaming license you have to be open to the public.
13: And it was a private club.
17: Yeah. They showed an overhead projector on the front door. It said, private club members only.
13: Oh, no.
17: And I said, well, I think that's before we scraped it off. And after that, we scraped it off and we became open to the public.
13: So you got slot machines up there now.
17: Well, we did. They were there for 2 years,
13: and then you took
17: which
13: them
17: was
13: out?
17: Our contract, and they didn't make the money they thought they were going to make off of it, and we were very happy. We never wanted slot machines. You know, we didn't want slot machines. It's a supper club, and that's a whole different deal. You know, so we didn't want the slot machines. After 2 years, they took them out, but by then we had a club that was pretty well fixed up. We were on our way doing well again.
13: How many members right now does the IAC have?
17: You know, I wish I could tell you, but probably about 900 members. Yeah. Our newest thing is we got the Giovani, which is the young people. We've got 75 new young Italian-Americans. They're 21 to 35 years old. They're our future.
13: Listen, you hear what I'm playing?
17: Oh, sure I do. Sure I do. Louis Prima.
15: This is your legacy. I mean, when you stop and think about the IAC, it's his legacy that
13: Absolutely.
15: He's built.
13: He's an amazing
15: There's no
13: individual.
15: Question. You know what? It's nice to see, a picture when you walk in the door of on the right-hand side of Mr. Jane Mansfield on the wall, but your picture should be on the wall when you walk in. I mean, you're the
13: Absolutely.
15: One. You're the one who built it. Your legacy will always be the Italian-American club that you built.
17: But when you do walk in by the podium, though, you'll see a big letter that Frank Sinatra wrote to me in 1990, which I'm very proud of, that says he loves the fact that we're still doing everything in the community. We're still helping with the children and keep on. So that's what I'm really proud of.
13: Thank you all. Thank you, Angelo. Thank you, Neil. Thank you, Eric. Time for us to go. You're listening to Louis Prima and Jana Luna Menza, whatever that is. Let's listen to it. See you later. Thank you all for watching. I'm Ron Garrett, 55 years in Las Vegas, hoping for 55 more. And I'm going to tell you right now that Vegas will be just as much fun 55 years from now as it was 55 years ago. Good night, everybody, and we'll see you next week.

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1: News this hour from Town Hall, I'm Mary Rose. A heat wave for much of the United States is expected to last at least a week.
2: Expect sweltering temperatures in most of the lower 48 states for at least the next several days. Meteorologist Joe Wegman with the National Weather Service Weather Prediction Center says the extreme heat has already started in the southeastern United States.
3: Primarily from the coast of the Carolinas down through Florida, where we have extreme heat risk, which is characterized by rare long-duration extreme heat, with no overnight relief affecting anyone without cooling and hydration.
2: Whitman says this coming week brings a heat wave across the northern plains, portions of the Intermountain West around Utah, and the Los Angeles Basin. I'm Donna Warner.
1: Security around President Trump has been tightened after Israel warning of an Iranian assassination plot. U.S. Ambassador to Israel, Mike Huckabee.
4: We've seen that the Iranians so far have not indicated the willingness to completely change their ways. They have threatened to assassinate President Trump. By the way, it was in Israeli intelligence shared with the U.S. that gave him a heads up of a very specific plot that they had this week to try and assassinate him. Our partnership with Israel is an important one, and I want people in the U.S. to understand this is not a one-way street.
1: Kentucky Senator Mitch McConnell remains in the hospital.
5: McConnell was rushed to the hospital from his home in Washington, D.C. back on Sunday, June 14th, following a medical emergency. His staff says he continues to improve, but his exact illness and condition remains unclear a month later. Senate Majority Leader John Thune and Republican Senator John Barrasso both say they've had conversations with McConnell and say he is alert, engaged, and eager to return to work. Laura Winters reporting.
1: McConnell is 84 years old. 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
1: New York City leaders could soon be seeing bigger paychecks after the city council approved a significant salary increase for top elected officials.
7: Under the plan, the salary of Mayor Zoran Mamdani, a Democratic socialist, would rise by about $47,000 a year, while city council members would also receive substantial raises. The increases follow recommendations from the city's Quadrennial Advisory Commission. Mamdani and the council speaker say they do not plan to take the extra money. If the raise is approved, Mamdani critics say they will watch closely to see if, in fact, the Democratic Socialist does take extra pay. John Scott reporting.
1: Gun owners are closely watching what happens next in Colorado. A new Colorado law requiring permits, training courses, fees, and government approval before certain firearm purchases is raising concerns among gun owners. Breaking news and analysis at townhall.com. A major rupture has emerged between two tech heavyweights.
8: Apple has filed a lawsuit against OpenAI. It's accusing the ChatGPT maker of stealing trade secrets. Apple seeking to build its own hardware for ChatGPT, but in the suit filed in a federal court in California, Apple says the theft is part of a coordinated pattern of misconduct by OpenAI at an institutional level. Two former Apple employees who now work for OpenAI are also named as defendants. OpenAI did not immediately respond to requests for comment. I'm Ben Thomas.
1: King Charles has hosted Prince Harry and met with his family for the first time in years. The two are trying to repair a rift that has persisted since Charles's youngest son and wife quit royal life and moved to America 6 years ago. Harry, Meghan, and their two children met with the king and queen. More on these stories at townhall.com.
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16: 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I can't keep him away. 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
21: Hello, everyone. I'm Carl Amari, and this is Hollywood 360, the radio show that presents all things entertainment, including trivia contests and games, movie reviews, celebrity interviews, showbiz news, and classic radio shows. My co-host is the vivacious Lisa Wolf. In this hour, Howard Duff stars as hard-boiled gumshoe Sam Spade in The Adventures of Sam Spade Detective from 1949. But first, it's Real or Ridiculous. Lisa will provide bizarre Olympic facts. I must decide if they're real or ridiculous while you play along at home. Right, Lisa?
22: That's right, Carl. I don't think we've ever talked about this, so this will be a first for us here on Hollywood 360.
21: Yeah.
22: All right, see how you do.
21: Okay.
22: All right.
21: I'm not feeling too uppity on Olympic facts.
22: Uppity?
21: But
22: you're always uppity.
21: Yeah. We'll see.
22: Okay.
21: Bizarre, I like.
22: I know.
21: Olympic facts, I don't know, but let's
22: try. All right,
21: try.
22: Here we go. The 1900 Olympic Games in Paris included live pigeon shooting as an official event.
21: I would say real on that one.
22: Or a fact.
21: Real.
22: That is a fact.
21: Yeah.
22: Competitors shot at live pigeons during the competition. That's disgusting.
21: Yeah.
22: Okay.
21: They probably ate them afterwards, too.
22: That's even more disgusting.
21: Even more disgusting, right?
22: Olympic gold medals were made entirely of pure gold through 1912.
21: No way.
22: That is a fact.
21: Get out.
22: Modern gold medals are mostly silver with gold plating. Yep.
21: Wow.
22: I don't think the price of gold was the same back then,
21: no.
22: I'll tell you.
21: That's for sure.
22: Tug of war was an Olympic event between 1900 and 1920.
21: Okay, real.
22: Yes, it's a fact. Oh, I thought I'd get you on that one. Teams competed head-to-head for medals for tug-of-war.
21: They didn't have, they weren't as sophisticated back then. So they were like, hey, how about tug-of-war as an Olympic,
22: right?
21: You know,
22: and that's the kind of thing you do at field day at elementary
21: right.
22: school. At the 1904 Olympics, divers jumped from hot air balloons suspended above water and were scored on splash control.
21: That can't be real. Ridiculous.
22: It is fiction.
21: All right.
22: That is pure fiction. Olympic.
21: She makes these up, and I don't know. They're really complicated.
22: That's right.
21: You know, so they make it sound like I'm going to get you.
22: That's
21: on
22: right.
21: This.
22: The more detailed.
21: Yeah.
22: The,
21: well, you didn't that time.
22: That's true.
21: So
22: Olympic medals were awarded for painting, sculpture, music, and architecture between 1912 and 1948.
21: No.
22: That is a fact. These categories were recognized.
0: don't.
3: I hate when I miss things.
22: I know, but you do it so often.
3: I know.
22: A boxing match at the 1948 Olympics ended in under 10 seconds.
3: Real.
22: That is a fact. One of the fastest knockouts in Olympic history.
3: Yeah.
22: Do you know who was playing?
3: Well, who?
22: I don't know. The 1924 Olympics.
3: Like, I'm going to know was boxing in 1948.
22: I don't know either. The 1924 Olympics featured a backward running race as a demonstration event.
3: Okay,
22: running
3: real.
22: Backwards.
3: Real.
22: Gotcha on that one. But I bet you're really good at that.
3: I hate when I get them wrong.
22: Are you a good backward runner,
3: no,
22: Carl?
3: No, I'm not.
22: I didn't think so. Are you a good forward runner?
3: Yeah.
22: Yeah.
3: Pretty good.
22: Huh.
3: I'm pretty good at that.
22: I didn't believe that.
3: I had to run from the cops quite a few times.
22: Oh, from the cops. Well, that's a good idea.
3: Oh, wait. Oops. I hit the wrong button. Gosh, I hate when I hit the wrong button. I was supposed to do this.
22: It's still not great.
3: I have so many buttons. That's the problem.
22: I mean, all three get really confusing.
3: I mean, I've got like seven buttons. That's a lot of buttons.
22: Oh, yeah, that's a lot. The first modern Olympic marathon in 1896 measured less than 25 miles.
3: Real.
22: That is a fact. It was much shorter than today's marathon.
3: Yes.
22: Oscar Swan, you remember him?
3: No.
22: Won an Olympic medal at age 82.
3: He won an Olympic medal at age 82. Okay, real.
22: Gotcha. Fiction. He does remain the oldest Olympic medalist, but he was 72.
0: I'm sorry. That is a really boring story.
22: 10 years is a big difference,
3: yeah.
22: Carl.
3: Yeah.
22: The 1912 Olympic Games included synchronized horse dancing.
3: That could be. Okay, real.
22: Sorry.
3: No.
22: So sorry.
3: I'm not doing too well.
22: The 1900 Olympics featured a swimming obstacle race with boats and poles in the water.
3: Swimming obstacle. All right, real.
22: That is a fact. Here's the last one. The 1936 Olympic Games awarded medals for glider racing.
3: Glider racing. Okay, real.
22: Sorry. No. Don't
0: hate when I get it.
22: Sorry, I don't know what glider racing is.
3: You just made that up and you got me?
22: Mm-hmm.
3: God, you are so tricky, Lisa.
22: I know.
3: Man,
22: I
3: don't know.
22: It just doesn't take
3: that
22: much.
3: How does your husband put up with you?
22: Oh, gosh, I don't know. That's rough.
3: All right, when we come back, hard-boiled detective Sam Spade, and we're going to talk to Nicholas Grilicka. He is a podcaster. You want to know about his podcast? He's coming up. Stick around.
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22: And I know, I like that
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22: look.
3: And all that.
22: I know. How does my hair
3: looks
22: look today?
3: Looks great on you.
22: Thanks.
3: So you use the products that
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3: We
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4: Sam's Bay Detective Agency.
5: Quoth the Raven, nevermore.
4: Yes?
5: This is me.
4: Is this Mr. Spade?
5: Yes, but is this Miss Perrine?
4: Well, yes, but...
5: Why are you eating a peanut butter sandwich at this time of night?
4: Why, the allusion to Poe's Raven. Was your assignment among the literati?
5: It certainly was. There was Rowena from Ivanhoe, a lost Lenore, a no-place Ralph, and a Boris from the Karloff of the same name.
4: Oh, how distinguished.
5: Have you got a cold, Eph?
4: No.
5: Well, then there was a carnivorous plant, a hideous meat-eating specimen of the botanical world, trying to take two fingers off me.
4: Well, I've got three fingers all poured out for you here.
5: Ah, pretty hip. I can see you intend to be terribly amusing tonight. But even so, I intend to come right down and dictate my report on the stopped watch caper, or time stood still.
2: Dashiell Hammett, America's leading detective fiction writer and creator of Sam Spade, the hard-boiled private eye, and William Spear, radio's outstanding producer-director of mystery and crime drama, join their talents to make your hair stand on end with the adventures of Sam Spade. Presented by the makers of Wild Root Cream Oil for the hair. And now, with Howard Duff starring as Spade, Wild Root brings to the air the greatest private detective of them all in the adventures of Sam Spade.

0: Hello, Sam. That's a mighty sharp routine you give a Perrine on the phone.
1: Where's Effie? Who are you?
0: Sam, don't you remember me? Buffy!
1: Certainly not. I never saw... Buffy, wait a minute. Do I sense a certain family resemblance? No, you can't be Effie's little sister, Buffy.
0: Yes.
1: Big girl now.
0: But thanks anyway for the Tinker toys you sent me last Christmas.
1: I'd kill myself.
0: I intend to start having children of my own just as soon as it's practical.
1: Where's Eff, Buff?
0: She had to go to L.A. to visit a sick friend.
1: A likely story.
0: No, really.
1: Chapter and verse, please.
0: St. Joseph's Hospital in Burbank. They went to school together, and her name is Loreen Tuttle. She's an actress.
1: Yes, I know her. A very fine actress. Is it serious?
0: I hope not for Effie's sake. They're very close.
1: Yeah. Well, what now? You take shorthand, Buff?
0: Sort of.
1: Spoken like a true Perrine. Come on in.
0: Well, I hope it's good and gruesome.
1: I take it back.
0: I meant the caper, not what you're drinking.
1: Okay, Buff, you win. Ready?
0: Why not?
1: Date, April 10, 1949, to Deputy Sheriff Bill Whittington, Marin County Sheriff's Office, San Rafael, California, from Samuel Spade, license number...
0: 137596.
1: Oh, steady listener. Subject, the stopped watch caper. Dear Bill, here's how it turned out, and if I ever phone you for advice again, I'll take it, because you were right. She was loaded.
2: But about those threatening letters, Sam, don't give another thought. Old Lady Raven has had me up there a dozen times the last 6 weeks. She got threatening letters, she got prowlers, but when I got there, she can't find the letters, and the way that house is tucked away in the woods, I don't think a prowler could find it.
1: How do I find it, Bill?
2: Huh? Well, the Gray Line bus goes right by the gate. The Mount Tama Palline Road, about 3 miles this side of Rock Spring.
1: Well, that sounds pretty rugged. You, say she's a crank.
2: But she's got money, Sam.
1: Oh, the poor old soul.
2: And she got a niece.
1: Oh?
2: Yeah. Over 23, but she's stacked.
1: The old lady's loaded, the niece is stacked. Who else lives there?
2: Well, there's a butler. Somebody flattened his head when he was young, and he wears bangs to call attention to it. Sort of shuffles around the house. You ought to see him out in the woods chasing them old ground squirrels. Quick as a deer hound. Yeah, and
1: Never mind. You sold me. All these marvels I have got to see. It was only 3 in the p.m. when I skulked in through the gates of Ravenswood, but it was so dark the hooty owls hadn't gone to bed yet. The fog snaked in and out through the dripping trees, long, chill ribbons of ghastly fog borne on a sobbing wind. I mushed on into the deepening gloom of the forest primeval. After 10 minutes of that, I began to wonder if there was any house there. When I saw it, I still wondered. It looked more like a fungus growth.

0: Yes?
1: Speak of the English?
0: It is chilly, isn't it, sir? Won't you come in?
1: Sure, why not? Yes, I expected that.
0: If you'll be so kind as to wait here, sir, I'll inform Miss Rowena of your arrival.
1: Thank you, Jimmy Stewart.
2: Boris, who's out there? Is it the man with the hemlock? Answer me, you brute! Where is it?
1: Did you say hemlock?
2: Oh, you must be my aunt's detective. Spade, was it?
1: It is, right.
2: I'm Ralph Raven. Come along with me, Spade. I have something interesting to show you.
1: Ralph Raven was the one member of the household you hadn't described to me, and no wonder. The wasted figure that looked up at me from the wheelchair was more like a ghost than a man. His face was chalk white. So white it seemed almost luminous, and the skin clung so close to his skull there seemed to be no flesh beneath it. And his wide staring eyes looked like two cups of black coffee on a snow-white tablecloth. I followed him into a glass-enclosed room only slightly larger than the garden court at the plaza. The humidity was several points higher than the dripping woods, and the temperature was several degrees lower. But the plants he had growing there seemed to thrive on it. As I edged nervously through the dense, quivering foliage, I noticed a strange-looking yellow-green pod, about the size of a milk bottle, at the end of a long, tubular stem. It leaned over, opened its red mouth, and said, Hey, what is that thing?
2: Oh, that's my Sarracenia gigantosa. Meat eater. Carnivorous plant. Don't be frightened. I just fed it.
1: Don't tell me.
2: You know what it eats?
1: Acts like it needs a dose of bicarb.
2: No, perfectly healthy. Merely part of the digestive process, even as you and I.
1: Not me.
2: But over here, you're a detective. These plants should interest you. Don't touch that mandrake.
1: Never thought of it.
2: It won't cry out. No vocal cords.
1: Oh, I see.
2: It's very sensitive.
1: Oh, sensitive.
2: And deadly poison.
1: Oh.
2: And see here? These pretty purple blossoms?
1: Yes, very pretty.
2: Source of an alkaloid poison favored by the Borgias. And these, white hellebore.
1: Watch your language.
2: I use it in compounding veratria, a poison so ancient it would probably go undetected in the police laboratories of today.
1: Mm-hmm.
2: And here's a charming one, both a killer and a medicine. Belladonna, or deadly nightshade, source of atropine.
1: Mm-hmm.
2: And this, commonly known as Nux vomica.
1: Wow.
2: Produces not one, but two deadly poisons. The well-known strychnine and the rare and not easily detectable brucine.
1: Yeah, well, it's quite a hobby, Mr. Raven.
2: Yeah, it's not a mere hobby, Mr. Spade. It's a practical science. All the plants in this conservatory have their fatal properties, and all have played a role in the great crimes of history. Did my aunt get another threatening letter?
1: So she says.
2: Odd that she should fear death at her age. And odd that she should hire a bodyguard. How does she know how it'll come? It might be poison.
3: Speaking of poison, brother dear, it's time for your medicine.
2: Oh, Spade, my sister, the lost Lenore.
3: How do you do, Mr. Spade?
1: How do you do?
3: Here, Ralph, drink up.
2: Why does it always have to be in milk? And look here, it's not time anyway. Oh, this confounded watch has stopped again. Spade, what time do you have?
1: Why, it's three, That's funny. My watch has stopped, too. I didn't know then what that meant. In fact, if you look on the last page of this report, Deputy Dear, you'll see that the stopwatch was the key to the whole puzzle. I protest that my failure to realize its significance at that moment had absolutely nothing to do with the fact that my client's niece, Lenore Raven, was, as you so roguishly put it, stacked. About there, Boris, the butler, bobbed up and beckoned me from the balustrade. I followed him upstairs and was ushered into the austere and regal presence of my client, Rowena Raven.
4: That would be all, Boris.
0: Yes, madam.
4: Oh, Boris, I just remembered.
0: Yes, madam.
4: There on the occasional table, my watch. I want you to take it around to the watchmakers in the morning. It's on the fritz again.
0: Yes, madam.
4: Mr. Spade, I must apologize for keeping you waiting.
1: That's all right.
4: My watch hasn't been keeping proper time ever since those threatening letters started. Would that be a clue, Mr. Spade?
1: Maybe we'd better start with the letters, Mrs. Raven.
4: I can't find them anywhere. I think that young man from the sheriff's office must have pinched them.
1: Bill Whittington? Oh, I'm sure not.
4: Well, all the same, it's very odd that every time he comes here, he can't find them.
1: Well, where did you put them, Mrs. Raven?
4: Right there on the occasional table.
1: Yeah, well, Mrs. Raven, sometimes people have very vivid dreams.
4: Huh?
1: It doesn't mean there's anything wrong with their minds or anything like that.
4: You talk just like Dr. Slosser. That young sawbones my knee sent around looked at my sciatica. Sciatica's nothing but a pain. How can you look at it? It's a lot of bull.
1: Yeah. What did the letters say, Mrs. Raven?
4: That's why I wondered about my watch, Mr. Spade. The letters always contain some reference to time. Your time is running out. Beware when time moves slowly. Soon it may stop altogether.
1: Mm-hmm.
4: That sort of thing. You think there could be a connection? I mean, has someone been tampering with my watch? The repairman doesn't know what's causing it to lose.
1: Yeah, did he think it might have been tampered with?
4: No. He thought it was something in the mountain. Magnetism or something.
1: Well, that sounds logical.
4: That's a lot of hooey. I lived here 40 years and my watch never lost a minute. Something in the mountain, my eye. Something in this house, more like, or somebody. You ask me, he's not half so sick as he pretends to be.
1: Your nephew?
4: Uh-huh. What do you think?
1: Well, I think he's a very sick man.
4: No wonder. Sitting in that damp conservatory day after day, pottering over those fiendish poisonous plants. You see the one that eats mice and hamburgers?
1: Yes, I did. What's supposed to be the matter with your nephew, Mrs. Raven?
4: Oh, he was in an auto accident. Injured his neck. He had to remove part of a gland or something.
1: His neck.
4: But Dr. Schlosser says he's in good condition aside from that. And if he takes his medicine faithfully, there's no reason why he should... Come in!
5: Ah, Mrs. Raven, how is that pain this afternoon?
4: Worse, thank you. Dr. Schlosser, this is Mr. Spade.
5: Ah, yes. The detective you engaged to investigate those letters you've been receiving.
4: Mr. Spade thinks it's an inside job. Don't you, Mr. Spade?
1: Well, that depends on what you mean by an inside job.
4: There, you see?
5: Inside that romantic imagination of yours, my dear lady. Hold still now while I give you your shot.
4: I loathe being jabbed.
5: There, now. That wasn't so bad, was it?
1: Can I work on?
4: How's Ralph getting on, Doctor?
5: Not well, I'm afraid. He doesn't seem to be responding to the... Mrs. Raven, what is it?
4: Poison! You poisoned me!
1: The cry she uttered was only half as terrible as the expression on her pain-contorted face. She pitched forward in her chair with both fists clenched and shaking as if in anger at the doctor standing before her. He put down the empty hypodermic on the occasional table.
5: Yeah. Help me carry her to the couch.
1: Yeah, sure.
5: Take away that pillow. Yeah. She must lie perfectly flat. There. It's better now. She's relaxing.
4: I'm dying. There was poison in that needle.
5: Please, Mrs. Raven, it was only sedative. To make you sleep.
4: Sleep. The time is running out.
5: The poor woman. Malignant condition. Only a matter of time.
1: Does she know?
5: That she has only a short time to live? Oh, yes. Well, I have another call. Do you have the time my watch seems to have stopped?
1: Another one.
5: I beg your pardon?
1: Nothing. I left my watch at home.
5: Oh.
6: Ludwig, something terrible is happening.
5: Your aunt is sleeping.
6: You'd better come down to the conservatory right away. Ralph is in terrible pain.
5: What kind of pain?
6: He keeps saying he's been poisoned.
1: What?
5: Well, come along. Take that hypo to the kitchen door and sterilize it.
6: Where is it?
5: On the table there.
1: He stopped on his tracks. His mouth fell open and he gaped at the tabletop where he put down the hypodermic. In his place had appeared two items. An old-fashioned lady's watch and a note written in green ink. The note said, "Time must have a stop." I picked up the watch and held it to my ear. You guessed it. It wasn't ticking. I had a hunch my client wasn't either. And I was right.
7: The makers of Wild Root Cream Oil are presenting the weekly Sunday adventure of Dashiell Hammett's famous private detective, Sam Spade.

That's the first portion of The Adventures of Sam Spade Detective with the Stopwatch Caper, starring Howard Duff, from April 10th, 1949, sponsored by Wild Root Cream Oil. We're going to take a break. When we come back, we're going to talk with Nicholas Grelicka about his interesting podcast, especially if you're a UFC fan. You won't want to miss it. Stick around.

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1: With SRN News, I'm Mary Rose. Iran says it again considers the Strait of Hormuz closed after a vessel using an unauthorized route was struck by a warning shot in the critical waterway, potentially further menacing the already tenuous ceasefire agreement with the United States. U.S. Central Command said a short time later that its forces began launching the third round of strikes this week against Iran after the incident involving an Iranian warning shot against a civilian commercial ship. That followed the foreign ministers of Iran and Oman having met Saturday to discuss the safety of the strait located between them. Oman and Iran agreed to continue talks about the crucial waterway for global oil and gas trade. A widespread and dangerous heat wave is building across the U.S. with triple digits highs expected in the Southwest and Great Plains. 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
8: 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His podcast is at Nicky G Fight Talk. Nick, how you doing, brother?
9: I'm doing great, Carl. Thank you so much for you and Lisa having me on today. 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
8: 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I want to know more about Nicky G Fight Talk. 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
9: Absolutely, yep.
8: And first of all, how do people get it?
9: So you can find me on Instagram and on TikTok, and within the next month or so, it'll be up on YouTube and Spotify as well.
8: Good, very good, very good. All right, what is Nicky G Fight Talk?
9: So the podcast that we run, we pretty much cover all of MMA. We got the fighter interviews. We're interviewing many rising stars, former champions. We give weekly fight predictions on every card the UFC has. And then we do all kinds of kind of fun games about the UFC. We cover recent news, both in and outside of the octagon. So we're pretty much your center for UFC and MMA news. We cover everything, and we interview fighters, and we have testimonies. It's great.
8: What did you think of the White House fight?
9: I thought it was great, man. What an upset. It's great for Gaethje to bring a belt home to America, but I bet you nobody had that one on their card.
8: So were you thinking Topuria the whole time?
9: Yeah, I was, along with a lot
8: Most people were.
9: A lot of the general public was on Topuria.
8: Yeah. What an event, right? To build an incredible, like, stadium, you know, on the White House lawn.
9: Yeah, it was unbelievable. I mean, the production down to the actual stadium, the equipment they used, the type of production they had on the TVs, it was the best work the UFC's ever done on any event, for sure.
8: I wonder if they've ever had more viewers than that one. Is that the biggest viewers, do you think?
9: I don't think it is their biggest viewed card of all time, but it's definitely in the top five.
8: Yeah.
9: But it's just that Conor McGregor, he will pull in the most views out of any UFC card.
8: And he's coming back soon, right? Max Holloway.
9: Yep.
8: Next week, huh?
9: Yep, that's the 11th.
8: Who do you have winning that fight? Give us your prediction.
9: I think I have Max Holloway winning that fight.
8: I got to agree with you on that.
9: Conor McGregor's been gone for too long. I mean, I could see him coming back, but Max Holloway still has championship aspirations.
8: I love Conor McGregor, don't get me wrong, but I see him as more of a businessman now and more of like, you know, an actor. He was in what was that movie that they just did?
9: I think it was a Roadhouse. Roadhouse.
8: Yeah, Roadhouse, right?
9: Yes.
8: And I don't see him, even though he beat Max Holloway.
9: He did early in their careers. Yeah. He did get a win over him.
8: And I think Max is going to have the upper hand on this
9: one. I think so too. Like you said about Conor being a businessman, he's running Forged Irish Stout. He's got Proper 12 whiskey. He's opening different clubs around the world. So people say that his mind just isn't all in MMA right now, but you never know with these guys. They're in the best training camps in the world.
8: Tell me some of the big names you've interviewed on your podcast.
9: Absolutely. Well, we had Johnny Walker, who's a pretty massive light heavyweight fighter. He's very funny, humorous guy.
8: Yeah.
9: We had rising star out of England named Curtis Campbell. He's super popular in the England Manchester area. We did Chris Padilla, who's an up-and-coming lightweight, 4-0 in the UFC. I believe he fights sometime in August.
8: Mm-hmm.
9: And then we've got a couple other guys on our podcast. We got Sam Alvey, who fought in the UFC. So these guys, we cover rising stars, we cover old fighters, we have every weight class, so it's awesome.
8: All right, Nikki G Fight Talk. Will you stick around and will you help us read some commercials a little later in the show?
9: Oh, absolutely.
8: All right, make sure you check out Nikki. It's NICCYG Fight Talk. That is his podcast. It's great. I watch it. You can listen to it or watch it, both. And once again, where can they get it?
9: Instagram, TikTok, and then YouTube and Spotify soon.
8: All right, stick around because I want you to do some spots. All right, it's time to get back now to the adventures of Sam Spade Detective, the stopwatch caper starring Howard Duff as Sam Spade.
0: And now back to the stopwatch caper, tonight's adventure with Sam Spade.
10: Did you leave?
11: Hey, wait. Over here.
12: Oh, Spade. Keep them away from me.
10: Ralph, I came as soon as I could. Tell me your symptoms.
12: No. I phoned for another doctor. He's on his way now. Spade, my aunt. Take me to her. I must tell her.
13: Tell her what?
11: I'm afraid we have some bad news for you, Ralph. Your aunt is dead.
12: Oh, so you poisoned her, too.
13: Ralph, you're sick. You don't know what you're saying. She's been to every specialist in the country. They all said the same thing.
12: They all said she was good for another 3 months.
10: My dear boy, in these cases, any doctor's guess is as bad as the next.
13: Oh, please, Ralph, you're very sick. Please let Ludwig examine you. If it's what you think, the other doctor may be too late.
12: Why not? Why should I fear death?
10: That's better. Now let me...

0: So there really were threatening letters.
1: I saw one.
0: You sure now, Sam?
1: Sure, I'm sure.
0: Where'd you say it was?
1: On the occasional table.
0: Yeah. What was it doing when it wasn't a table?
1: Not occasionally, occasional.
0: Oh, just any old table.
1: No, Bill, now, Bill, get this. It's real deep. An occasional table is a table that a woman picks up at a bargain and puts into a room under the mistaken impression that it may come in handy someday. Mrs. Raven used hers as a catch-all for her unanswered correspondence, threatening letters included.
0: And what happened to the one you saw?
1: I don't know. I put it right here in my coat pocket along with a watch. It just disappeared.
0: Well, that might be tampering with evidence.
1: Listen, Bill, things were disappearing from that table almost as fast as other things showed up.
0: Yeah, sounds like pack rats.
1: You follow that up, Bill. I'm going to pack up and rat out of here.
0: Now look, Sam.
1: My client's dead. It's officially okay. I haven't made a penny out of the caper, and now I'm not likely to. So do you give me a lift back to the toll gate, or do I hitchhike?
0: There's your answer. Come on.
1: When we reached the second bedroom, whence the scream had come, we found the lost Lenore looking well found and something comfortable. She's standing center stage, regarding herself with horror in a full-length mirror. She looks awful pale, Bill. You better go downstairs and get some ice water. She might faint.
0: You think so?
1: Yeah, hurry up. I'll stay here and keep up her circulation in case anything happens.
0: Yeah, you're right.
1: Beat it.
2: Oh, it's you, Sam. I thought...
1: You thought what?
2: Look. Look, I found these on my pillow.
1: One watch, one threatening letter. Whose watch?
2: Mine. I left it on the dressing table when I went in to cream my face. When I came out, somebody had slipped this under it.
1: On the dressing table?
2: No, under my pillow.
1: You said on your pillow.
2: I meant under. I mean on. I don't know what I mean. What are you trying to do to me?
1: Just trying to get things straight.
2: But the note. Look at it. It's exactly the same as the one he left in my aunt's room.
1: Why do you say he?
2: Oh, I don't know. Yes, I do. It's because I don't trust Ludwig. Dr. Schlosser.
1: That figures. He doesn't trust you either.
2: When he pretended to think I might have picked up the wrong bottle.
1: Mm-hmm.
2: Oh, he was acting. Couldn't you see?
1: You're not doing a bad job yourself.
2: I'm not acting, not anymore. Listen to me. Listen, he's acted strangely ever since I foolishly said I'd marry him.
1: I would myself.
2: Oh, Sam, darling, don't joke. I don't mean like that.
1: How did you meet him?
2: He got me out of a jam once. The accident, where my brother was hurt. I went for a doctor and he happened to be the nearest one. Well, I'd been drinking, and he took over, and he sent me home before the police arrived at the scene.
1: Didn't Ralph know?
2: He blanked out. He doesn't know to this day. But Ludwig never forgot. He forced me to recommend him to my aunt. He got into her good graces, practically moved into the house. Then he pretended to make love to me.
1: Pretended?
2: He didn't care about me till he found out about my aunt didn't have long to live. He knew half her money would come to me. Sam, do you think he poisoned my aunt?
1: Officially, she died from natural causes.
2: But you said she spoke about being poisoned. And Ralph, too.
1: What's that medicine you give him in milk?
2: I don't know. It's a prescription. Just some drops that come in a metal container.
1: Where do you keep those drops?
2: Here in my room. I have to hide them. They make Ralph feel so much better. He used to overdose when the doctor trusted him to dose himself.
1: Let me see that medicine.
2: Yes, it's just here in this cabinet. Here it is.
1: Don't tell me. It's empty.
2: There was a glass bottle inside the container.
1: Small but heavy. Lead yet. Hey, what are you doing with that gadget? The thing with the dials and the speedometer.
2: Oh, that's something medical. I have to make a test on Ralph every day to see how he's getting along.
1: You know what that actually is?
2: Yes, I do. It detects anemia.
1: Well, I wouldn't know about that, but a Geiger counter is generally used to detect something else.
2: What are you going to do with it?
1: I'm going prospecting for that missing medicine.
3: Ah, there you are. I've been looking everywhere for you. I'm afraid I have bad news for you, Lenore.
2: Ralph?
3: My diagnosis was correct. Pernicious anemia.
2: Dead.
3: What is that you are carrying, Mr. Spade?
1: Oh, nothing special, Doctor. Just an old Geiger counter.
3: Lenore, did you let him take it?
2: He said he was going to use it to find Ralph's medicine.
3: What happened to Ralph's medicine?
2: I don't know. It's just gone.
3: Mr. Spade, that machinery is my property. I must ask you to hand it over.
1: No gun necessary, Doctor. Here, take it.
3: Take your gun, too, sir. Lenore, carry the machine this way. Walk ahead of us. First, we try the conservatory.
1: He was an amateur with a gun, but I didn't jump him for it because I'm an amateur with a Geiger. I did notice that the indicator on the dial got nervous the minute we walked into the conservatory. Ralph Raven's body was still in the wheelchair, no paler in death than in life. His sightless eyes were fixed on that obscene plant.

0: plant looked sick, too. It was drooping, and its red mouth was hanging open. As we walked past the wheelchair, the indicator on the dial of the Geiger counter moved forward and then slipped back again. Then it took a sudden big jump.
1: Ah, so that was his hiding place. The moth, that disgusting carnivorous plant. Well, it's not pleasant, but there's only one way to get it. Don't move, either one of you. My eye is on you. Yes. Yes, it's here.
0: At first, I thought the plant had bitten him. But then he pulled his hand out and I saw what had happened. There was a hypodermic outfit stuck in the heel of his hand. It surprised him no end, but he still managed to hold on to that gun. He swung it away from me and was holding it on Lenore.
1: You knew?
2: No. No, I didn't.
1: You must have. Ralph knew. He must have told you.
2: No, I swear he didn't.
1: What do you think I did this for? To die and leave you behind? To enjoy the money I got for you? No, you will come with me.
2: Oh, no, you don't know what you're doing. There's someone
0: right
2: here.
0: Shut up.
1: What are you looking at? What's behind me?
3: Don't bother to rush him, Sam. I've got it.
0: Hold it, Bill.
3: There. How's that for shooting, Sam?
0: Yeah. You find a bullet hole in him, Bill, and I'll call it good. And that, Deputy Deer, is the crop. And it's all carnivorous. In case you're still wondering what dropped him when your shots missed, it was the poison in that hypodermic needle which Ralph had planted there for that very purpose and then baited the trap of the all-important missing medicine. Later on, I learned that what the doctor had been feeding him was the right medicine for what ailed him, an isotope of iodine. It seems it's radioactive like uranium, but if you take too much of it, you die. Not of poisoning, but of pernicious anemia, which is how the doctor planned for Ralph to die. It also magnetizes watches, so they don't keep the right time. And if they're cheap ones, like mine, they may stop altogether. Period, and a report. Got all that, Buffy?
2: I got it, Sam, but I don't get it.
0: Buffy, people have studied all their lives to learn about atomic stuff like isotopes, and you expect me to teach you everything in one easy lesson.
2: Oh, no, Sam, I know about that. But who killed who?
0: Whom, dear? The doctor killed everyone, but Ralph loaded the needle.
2: Then they were accomplices?
0: No, Buff, get this. It's real shallow. Ralph knew there was no way in the world to prove that the doctor was killing him and hastening his aunt's demise, so he saw to it that she got a dose of detectable poison and did himself the same favor.
2: Oh.
0: Now, like a good girl, go type that up, hmm?
4: And now, listen to this. 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Again and again, the choice of men and women and children, too.
2: And I certainly hope that butler was brought to justice.
0: What for? His dialect?
2: No. For helping to deliver the threatening letters and then stealing off the occasional table.
0: A brilliant deduction. How did you deduce?
2: Oh, Sam, that's for kids. If Ralph was too ill to walk, then somebody had to push him upstairs in the wheelchair.
0: Well, wouldn't it have been easier just to carry him?
2: That's how he did it?
0: Or just go up himself?
2: That's how.
0: Possibly, and then again, we may never know. But do we care?
2: Hmm? Yes. I hate loose ends, Sam.
0: Then keep it up.
2: Good night, Sam.
0: Spoken like a true Perrine, so I'll say to you, good night, sweet.

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Sam Spade is played by Howard Duff.

The Adventures of Sam Spade are written for radio by Bob Tallman and Gil Dowd. 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Again and again, the choice of men and women and children, too. This is Dick Joy reminding you to get

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1: That's The Adventures of Sam Spade Detective from April 10th, 1949. The stopwatch caper with Howard Duff as Sam Spade. Who has a deeper voice, Lisa, me or Howard Duff, do you think?
2: You know, yours is so deep. I know. It'd be really hard for me to say.
1: I know. It is pretty deep. Yeah. It's God-given, what could I say?
2: Yeah, you're very lucky.
1: I know. CBS broadcast. Hope you enjoyed that. Time for this month in music history.
2: We are going back to the year 1978. As you know, the 70s are my favorite decade for music. Here's the first song.
1: Freak Out. Le Freak.
2: Le Freak by Chic.
1: Chic.
2: This was released in 1978, obviously.
1: I might stand up and start dancing.
2: I mean, who picks the best songs around here?
1: I do.
2: It became the best-selling single in Atlantic Records history at the time.
1: Really?
2: And the song was inspired after the band was turned away from Studio 54.
1: Really?
2: Yes.
1: Why would they turn them away?
2: I don't know.
1: I could see this song being a big
2: hit at Studio 54. Let's see you dance, Carl. Let's see some of your moves.
1: You know, I could, but then I'd have to, you know what?
2: Yeah, exactly.
1: You know what I mean? I don't want to have to do that to you.
2: No.
1: I like it too much.
2: I agree.
1: You wouldn't be able to handle it either, by the way.
2: No, you tell me that all the time.
1: I wouldn't be able to handle it. I got the moves.
2: I don't think that's true.
1: Like Jagger.
2: Yeah. Yes, you have the moves like Jagger, all right? You all sexy right, thing.
1: More of Hollywood 360.

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1: 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All right, in our next hour, Gail Gordon stars as the Whistler in a pre-war World War II drama from 1942. But first, we'll play Stump the Host. Lisa will present Who Am I? And I'll try to guess while you play along at home, right, Lisa?
2: Right. Who am I?
1: I don't know who you are. I will see you soon.

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3: News this hour from Town Hall, I'm Mary Rose. Iran says it again considers the Strait of Hormuz closed after a vessel using an unauthorized route was struck by a warning shot in the critical waterway, potentially further menacing the already tenuous ceasefire agreement with the U.S. U.S. Central Command said a short time later that its forces began launching the third round of strikes this week against Iran after the incident involving an Iranian warning shot against a civilian commercial ship. That followed the foreign ministries of Iran and Oman having met Saturday to discuss the safety of the strait located between them. And two people have been killed and three wounded in a shooting near a Toronto street festival, police say. Global oil demand is set to decline this year for the first time since 2020.
4: The International Energy Agency expects a drop of about 1 million barrels per day in 2026. This decline is due to higher oil prices and supply disruptions caused by the U.S.-Iran conflict. In May, global demand fell to 97.9 million barrels per day. China reduced its oil purchases, cutting consumption by almost 6 million barrels per day. Meanwhile, U.S. gasoline use increased despite high prices. A fragile ceasefire allowed some oil to exit the Strait of Hormuz, stabilizing prices. John Scott reporting.
3: A federal appeals court has struck down a Texas law that granted in-state college tuition rates to illegal aliens. Graham Plattner has submitted his paperwork to formally withdraw from Maine's U.S. Senate race, officially ending an upstart yet troubled campaign whose dissolution threatens Democrats' pursuit of chamber control. The Maine Democratic Party says it will hold a nominating convention on July 25th. More on these stories at townhall.com.
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3: A new AP NORC poll finds that many Jewish Americans feel unsafe in the United States, with many saying they feel less safe than before the Hamas attack on Israel, October 7th of 2023.
6: The findings highlight the vulnerability that many Jewish adults in the U.S. feel as bipartisan support for Israel erodes and significant divides emerge within the Jewish community about what constitutes anti-Semitism, particularly when it comes to protesting Israel. About 3 in 10 say that they or members of their household have experienced physical assault, verbal assault, online harassment, or demanding property because of their Jewish background in the last year.
3: crews are draining the Lincoln Memorial's reflecting pool again as President Trump's problem-plagued effort to renovate the site pushes past his initial July 4th deadline. The president initially suggested his renovations would last a century. Breaking news at townhall.com. A July 4th boat trip, an 18-year-old black teen's death, and a family search for answers in the Deep South.
7: 18-year-old Nolan Xavier Wells took a July 4th boat trip with friends to an island off Mississippi's Gulf Coast. He ended up dead. His parents want answers. Mom Christine Wansley.
8: We just want to know what happened and why our baby didn't come home.
7: Wells was reported missing that night and found dead 2 days later. Authorities believe he drowned. His family is skeptical and says they recovered his cell phone with deleted messages. I'm Julie Walker.
3: Volkswagen has reported weak sales numbers with a significant drop in China. The company said Friday plans to cut its model lineup by nearly half. Volkswagen said group sales fell 8.6% in the second quarter. More on these stories at townhall.com.
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0: Meta makes a big mistake with an AI image feature that uses your face without your permission. DuckDuckGo goes to battle with YouTube and now blocks most of its ads. And how to turn an old iPhone into a simple phone that's great for kids or seniors. What's going on? I'm Rich DeMuro, and this is Rich on Tech. This is the show where I talk about the tech stuff I think you should know about. It's also the place where I answer your questions about technology. I believe the tech should be interesting, useful, and fun. All right, let's do it. Coast to coast, let's open up those phone lines. 888-RICH-101, 888-742-4101. Give me a call if you have a question about technology. Email is also open. Just go to richontech.tv and hit contact. Again, richontech.tv and hit contact. We've got some great guests this week to talk about getting better deals on travel and also the tech tips you need to know to travel smarter. And we've got later in the show an accessibility expert to talk about all kinds of things that we should know about making devices easier to use, especially as we age. Well, in case you haven't noticed, maybe the show sounds a little bit different this time around. We are coming to you live from New York City. I am here for I am from New Jersey, and I figured it would be a good idea to make the ultimate pilgrimage as a former New Jersey resident, and that is to see Bon Jovi in concert at some point in my life. And yes, I'm bringing my mom, so I just figured that would make for a fun weekend. So here we are, broadcasting from New York City. Well, this week in the news, we got a really interesting story. Meta launched this new AI image generator. It was called, it's called Muse Image. And this was built from the ground up by Meta's Super Intelligence Labs. They've been pouring gobs and gobs of money into this. It's available through Meta AI. That's their standalone app on iPhone and Android. And it's also available on the web and Instagram stories and WhatsApp and eventually Facebook and Messenger. But this is an AI image generator, like all the others. It can generate images from text prompts. It can edit photos, combine multiple photos, and generate all kinds of content. And that's pretty smart because, think about it, where are people sharing all these images? All across the Meta properties, like Instagram stories and Facebook. Now, you can try it out. It's at meta.ai. It's pretty good. It makes images really fast, has a bunch of image editing suggestions, and I tried restoring images with it, and it's especially good at that. But one feature really popped out at me. It's this feature where you could type someone's username. So you can at someone, any public Instagram account, basically, and Muse would use that person's public photos as a visual reference to generate brand new AI images. So, for instance, if you want to make me, Rich on Tech, into a circus clown, in seconds, all you had to do was tag me, and you'd have an AI image of me as a clown. And I would never know the better if you didn't tag me in the final picture that you post. And by the way, you don't have to upload anything. All of my Instagram photos instantly became a reference point for this AI to make something new. Now, Meta said the goal was creative expression. Think prompts like, show this person on the moon or turn them into a comic book superhero, which of course is handy for making silly photos of your friends for, say, a birthday post. But we all know what could go wrong here. And I figured that out immediately. So the big problem that I noticed was that this feature was turned on by default if you have a public Instagram account. So users had to opt out instead of opting in. And in my book, that's a big no-no, especially when they're using your likeness to make new AI images. So what I do, I posted instructions to Instagram on how to turn this feature off. And of course, those instructions quickly went viral as people started to learn of this. But I wasn't the only one. It's not like I'm the only one that realized this was kind of strange. Critics immediately pointed out the risks. Deepfakes, impersonation, scams, harassment, fake endorsements, revenge imagery, and just, you know, unauthorized commercial use of someone's likeness. I mean, you could have tagged Mr. Beast and boom, you're sitting in a car with Mr. Beast. And yeah, I think I did that one. So, of course, Hollywood responded, SAG-AFTRA, the talent agencies, managers all argued, hey, this is ignoring basic principles of consent and digital likeness rights, especially as we know Hollywood is fighting all of this AI replication going on, voice and likeness and video. And privacy advocates, of course, warn that everyday users, not just celebrities, could become targets because anyone with a public profile could be used as inspiration for AI-generated images. And then, as I was out to dinner, What'd I get? A text from a friend saying, hey, did you see that Meta just got rid of that feature? I said, what? And sure enough, Meta came out with a big post and said, okay, fine, this feature missed the mark. We're going to remove this Instagram reference capability entirely. But of course, we'll leave the rest of our image generation tool available. Now, this is a big deal because, first off, it's one of the few times I've seen Meta reverse course so quickly. We are so used to these tech companies just doing things and saying, no, this is the new reality. This is how it is. And no, we're not changing it. You adopt. But also, is everyone at Meta brain dead? I mean, how did this make it through so many layers of people there and not one person stood up and said, hold on. I don't think this is the best thing to do for our billions of users. I don't think this is a smart thing to do. Now, I see how this feature can be fun, but this is a big win for consumers to have this turned off. And it's also another way Meta is losing the way with the public. Public perception of this company saying, we don't really do things in the best interest of our users. We do things that are in the best interest of us and growing our platforms. Now, yes, we all love to scroll through Instagram and Facebook, or I should say many of us. It's connected so many of us in many ways. And it's even built businesses for influencers that make a living off of this platform. I get to connect with you on there, of course, at Rich DeMuro, or at Rich on Tech, I should say. How do I not know my own Instagram username? Yes, at Rich on Tech. But this is a company that needs to figure out some way of rebuilding trust with the average consumer. Everyone just assumes that Meta is taking every bit of data from our interactions and using it to their advantage, and doing something like this does not help their cause. Now, if your Instagram account is private, it was never eligible for this feature, so you didn't have to worry about this. It really only mattered if you had a public account, which is a lot of people. But the bigger story here is where AI is headed in general. Every major tech company is trying to make AI more personal by using your photos, your videos, and your social media content, but they need to tread lightly. And this is a good example of that. Consumers are just saying, hold on, where does all of this creativity end and where does our permission begin? And that's not just with pictures, but it's pretty much with everything we are doing online. So much of the internet is now being scoured and repurposed for AI content. People are just searching. They get the AI answer, and they're not visiting the websites that originally sourced that information. Fact check what you get, check things over, be aware of the fact that AI is so pervasive in everything we do. And believe me, I love some of the features and productivity that I'm getting out of AI. I just don't like when they introduce a feature that clearly infringes on us, and we're the ones dealt or left to pick up the pieces in this manner. Now, I think Meta did the right thing by pulling back on this. I think that in some cases, this would have been fun, but already we've seen two major tries now at something like this with Sora from OpenAI. They quickly shut that down, and now Meta quickly shut this down. There is still one more feature that's very similar. It's from Google on Gemini. They have a feature called Avatars, and you can take a picture of yourself from a couple different angles and talk, and it will ultimately do the same thing. The big difference there is that you choose to upload your picture, you choose to say, I want this to be something that happens, and you can create images using your own likeness or videos. It's not some random person that can do that. Now, don't get me wrong, there are plenty of tools out there that may allow you to upload pictures of someone as a quote-unquote reference and say, make someone that looks like this person into a, you know, an artist or Picasso or a space traveler or whatever. And yes, you can still do this stuff. Meta just happened to make it easier than ever before. So we'll see how this all kind of shakes out. I think that the reaction time for Meta was good on this. I think it was smart of them when they realized that the public did not like what they were doing. And the pressure just came on way too fast, and it was just too much for them to handle. So good for them for changing that. I'm happy about that. You can see what it was all about on my Instagram, at Rich on Tech. But at this point, we do not have to worry about this. But who knows what the next tech company will be that tries to do something very similar. All right, we've got lots of great show for you today. Again, we're coming to you live from New York City. It's a little rainy in the city today, a little overcast, but the weather has been otherwise perfect in New York. But I hear it's hot in Los Angeles, so that's stay cool out there. All right, 888-RICH-101. Kim is standing by to take your calls. 888-RICH-101. Website, richontech.tv. This is show number 182. So richontech.tv/182 will bring you right to the show notes. And coming up, I'll tell you about my new favorite voice to text app that's free right here on Rich on Tech. Every spam call, every scam text, every sketchy email with your name, each one starts the same way. 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

0: Welcome back to Rich on Tech. Rich DeMuro here, hanging out with you, talking technology at 888-RICH-101, 888-742-4101. Yes, coming to you from New York City. And I think we're going to kick things off with line three. We've got Christine in Monterey, California. Christine, are you there?
1: Hello,
0: welcome
1: Rich.
0: To the show.
1: Yes.
0: Hi.
1: Thank you for taking my call. So my question is, I have a Samsung phone, and recently they switched the text messaging to Google. They no longer let us use the Samsung messages. But I want to save space on my phone now, because now I have two messaging apps on there. And one I can't use, and I can't uninstall the Samsung messages, even though it's not allowing me to use them and forcing me to use the Google messages.
0: Okay, so yeah, because you have the Samsung messages was built in on your phone, and so they're not letting you uninstall like a typical app. Is that what you're finding when you go in there to do that?
1: Yes.
0: Okay. What do you think of the new Google messages? Are you okay with it? Because I'm getting a lot of messages from folks. So basically, just to give a little background for folks listening, Samsung discontinued their messaging app, Samsung Messages, on, I believe it was July 6th. And they said, okay, everyone has to move over to Google Messages or whatever you want. It's Android, so you can pick a third-party messaging app. You're just not going to get all the benefits of the RCS functionality, which means typing indicators, sharing large photos and videos with iPhone users, all the read receipts and things like that. So that's mainly what they're asking people to do. Of course, you are free to choose any texting app on Android. So long story short, because this app was pre-installed on your phone, your phone is probably recognizing it as a system app, the Samsung messages, and that's why it's not letting you delete it. But have all of your text messages gone over to the Google messages?
1: Yes.
0: Okay. So you're up and running. Everything's good. So do you know do you have your Samsung phone with you?
1: Yes, I do.
0: Okay. So if you press and hold on the Samsung messages app, mm-hmm. you probably see some options there. Does it say remove or no?
1: Yeah, it does say remove, but then it goes away. Like I press and hold on it, and then it just briefly shows me a little square
0: and
1: box.
0: And then it goes away.
1: It says select message, and it gives the name of people that I frequently message. And it says remove, but I can't click to, when I go to click remove, it disappears.
0: Right. Okay. Well, you need to go into the actual like drawer of messages. So if you press and hold on the app icon, you'll see there's a little eye in a circle in the upper right hand corner. If you tap that, it will bring you to sort of all of the app info. Now, down at the bottom, if you're using a system app, if it doesn't let you uninstall the app, you can go ahead and tap. You can tap where it says storage, and it's got all of the app storage in there. So it should say how much space that app is using up, whether it's like I'm looking at the Southwest app that's got 186 megabytes of storage. So if I tap clear data and clear cache, that's going to delete out all the data from that app, which is all your text messages, and it's going to make it so that app is sort of reset. Now, before you do that, you may want to back up your messages on Google. Just do you care if you lose your messages?
1: Yeah, I do.
0: Okay. So there's an app called SMS Backup and Restore. You might want to download that and back up your messages to that just to have a copy of them in case when you do this, it removes all your messages. I don't think it will, but it may, just because these two may share a database on your phone. So that's what I would recommend to do is back up your messages. Then you go into the Samsung Messages app. You press and hold on the icon, tap that little I, and then you go down to where it says storage, and that way you can clear out the data and the cache. And basically, once you do that, all your messages should go away out of that Samsung Messages app, and then you can just ignore it and use the Google Messages from now on. So tell me how that goes. Definitely send me an email. Let me know how that process goes at richontech.tv. But I am getting a lot of messages about this Samsung messages changing over, because a lot of people don't necessarily like the new Google Messages, because not every feature is there, not every functionality is there. And so anytime there's change, people get upset. And I understand that, because if you got a Samsung phone and you liked the messaging experience, now you're being forced to use a different messaging app and you're like, ugh. But I will say the benefit is that you're going to have much better cross-messaging or cross-platform functionality with the iPhone. That's the big upgrade here. And also, you know, privacy and security. If you're using the Samsung Messages app, it's not necessarily end-to-end encrypted, whereas if you're using the Google Messages app, it is, which means it's much tougher for people to read your messages or third-party folks to read your messages. Thanks for the call today. Really appreciate it. 888-RICH-101, 888-742-4101. The website, richontech.tv, if you want to email in your question. DuckDuckGo, they are now blocking most ads on YouTube right in the browser. So it's built in. If you have the DuckDuckGo app installed, you don't have to install an ad blocker extension. It just works on the YouTube website. Keep in mind, it does not work on the YouTube app. So on iPhone, most of the YouTube links will automatically open in the YouTube app. So you need to open them in the DuckDuck browser if you want this to happen. But the feature is enabled by default on the latest versions of DuckDuckGo for Mac, Windows, and iPhone. On Android, it's kind of available, but you have to manually turn it on in the settings until the rollout is complete. So DuckDuckGo says it's using uBlock Origin filters along with its own tweaks, but the company says it's not perfect. You may see occasional buffering, playback glitches, or an ad slip through while the filter catches up with YouTube's latest changes. Of course, this is another chapter in the long-running cat-and-mouse game between Google and ad blockers. Obviously, Google does not want you to use ad blockers on YouTube because that's how they make their money. So they've gotten much more aggressive about detecting and limiting this functionality over the past couple of years. DuckDuckGo is a big platform. The fact that they're doing this sends a big message to Google. Like, this is all-out war between these two companies. And Google might say, hey, this violates our terms of service. But you as an end user, I don't think that really affects you. You should be okay using this. But again, personal preference there. So DuckDuckGo doing something very interesting by blocking those ads. 888-RICH-101. More Rich on Tech coming your way right after this.

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2: With SRN News, I'm Ron Taylor. Iran says it again considers the Strait of Hormuz closed after a vessel using an unauthorized route was struck by a warning shot in the critical waterway, potentially furthering menacing the already tenuous ceasefire agreement with the U.S. Central Command said a short time later that its forces began launching the third round of strikes this week against Iran after the incident involving an Iranian warning shot against a civilian commercial ship. President Trump says he's ordered the U.S. military to destroy Iran if he were to be assassinated. His aim is to deter Tehran with threats of overwhelming retaliation should it try to make good on threats to kill him. But there's no automatic system that allows a president's death to trigger an immediate military response. A widespread and dangerous heat wave is building across the country with triple-digit highs expected in the southwest and Great Plains through the weekend. The heat will spread eastward toward under a dome of high pressure as well. This is SRN News.
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0: Welcome back to Rich on Tech. Rich DeMuro here, hanging out with you, talking technology. 888-RICH-101-888-742-4101. Coming to you live from New York City this weekend, here for a Bon Jovi concert. Quick story time. So I grew up in New Jersey. We had the flagship radio station that I listened to was called Z100. Still a powerhouse here in New York City. But they would always say, broadcasting from the top of the Empire State Building. And so as a kid, that was really interesting to me, right? Like I could see the Empire State Building from my house, you know, from the top of my street. And eventually in high school, you know, my friends and I would make our way into the city and we went up to the top of the Empire State Building. And I was so excited to see this studio where all these cool DJs were hanging out, looking over the city and broadcasting live. And so we get up there and I'm looking around and, you know, at the observatory and I'm asking the security guard, like, hey, where's the Z100 studios? They said, kid, they're not up here. I said, what do you mean? Listen closely. They're broadcasting live from the top of the Empire State Building. Not they are sitting live at the top of the Empire State Building. And that was really interesting to me because it taught me a lot about radio. It taught me a lot about, you know, listening closely and understanding things. But it was just such a little twist on words. The antennas are at the top of the Empire State Building. So they weren't lying. They are broadcasting live from the top of the Empire State Building. But I thought that was just so smart and so just so interesting as a kid. And I don't know. So I'm broadcasting live from the top of a Marriott hotel in New York City. That's where we're broadcasting live from today. 888-RICH-101, 888-742-4101. Let's go to line three, Susan in San Clemente. Susan, are you there?
1: I'm here. Thanks for taking my call. I currently have internet and cable TV with my local cable company, and they offer me a speed of 500 megabytes, which I think is pretty good. Mm-hmm. But because I'm a senior, AT&T now has a senior plan for people who have landline phones to get rid of them and go to cellular. And they offer a senior 55 plus plan. It includes two cell phones and internet for $99 a month.
0: For how long?
1: Great deal. Great deal.
0: Yeah.
1: The problem is I'm concerned that going from their internet to the one that I have might not be the best for me. They offer, there's this 5G over the air. It's not fibers, over the air. I'm about 1,000 feet from a hill with all these cellular antennas on it, which doesn't mean that that's where my signal will come from. But they only say you can get anywhere from 90 to 300, depending on the traffic on their cellular system.
0: Yes.
1: So that doesn't sound like a good deal to me, but I'm just curious what you think.
0: Okay, how much are you paying for your current internet?
1: $94.
0: So $94. So this would be basically the same price for two phone lines and your internet connection.
1: Right, plus the fact that I'm paying $74 for my cell phone.
0: Your landline or cell phone?
1: For my cell phone.
0: What about the landline?
1: My landline, I'm paying $104.
0: Oh my gosh. Okay, so you're going from $298 plus $74, so $298, so another, yeah, so almost $300 to $99 for everything?
1: That's correct.
0: I mean, what are you doing on your internet connection? What do you use it for?
1: I use it to track my investments. I use it for research. I use it for communications, email.
0: But you're not uploading, you're not a file editor, a video editor. You're not uploading like giant video files?
1: I am not.
0: Are you gaming?
1: No.
0: No, okay. No Call of Duty?
1: No. No. No, I don't do that one.
0: Okay. So it sounds to me like you do not. Now, obviously, I'm assuming you stream like YouTube or Netflix or something like that.
1: I don't even stream Netflix. I once in a while will watch a YouTube video on that. Sometimes it's even on my cell phone. But part of the reason why I called them, AT&T, was that my landline phones, they keep telling me, are no longer going to be available come, I think it is October of 2027.
0: Yeah, they're trying to get rid of those. They're trying to get rid of those copper cables. But $100 a month.
1: I can go to the cable company and sign up for their phones, but I can't be guaranteed that they're going to work either, because I don't understand that.
0: Okay. Well, so you got a bunch of things happening here, but at the end of the day, I think that this is a fantastic deal. The only thing that's keeping me from saying 100% do it is, do you have AT&T right now?
1: Yes.
0: Okay, as your cell phone?
1: Yes.
0: Okay, so here's your homework. You have to do a speed test in your home to see what kind of speed you get on that phone up and down. And that's going to give you an indication of how fast this home internet is going to be to your home. Now, you told me you're 1,000 feet from a bunch of antennas, but you also said that you're not sure if those are the antennas that serve your home. Do you have 5 bars on your phone?
1: Yes. Well, I don't know. Let me see what I got right now. I have 4.
0: Okay. So those are probably not the antennas then for your AT&T, because you would definitely have 5 if you were that close to them. But what I would do is, okay, there's a couple things. There's an app. You can do 2 things. You can go to your, open up a browser on your phone and just go to speedtest.net and check the up and the down signal. So you want to see, you just press go and it will give you a speed test of the up and the down. And you can see how fast your internet's going to be. So,
1: that's speedtest.net.
0: Correct.
1: Okay. So what am I looking for?
0: That's number one. Well, what are you looking for is you want a good speed. So you're saying that your current internet is 500 down, and I'm guessing unless it's fiber, it's probably a slower speed up. If you have Cox, it's probably anywhere 30 to 40 up. So you want a download speed that

0: $5 a month, you can always sign up for cable again at a later time. But to me, I feel like there's something I'm missing here, because that's a lot of connections for a very low price.
1: It's called monthly plan is $65 per line, and then they give you a discount of $20 and another discount if you, because they require you have auto pay, another discount. So your line per line is $35. So that's $70 plus the internet for a total of $99 for the first year. Of course, we all know that those are goodies, you know.
0: Got it. That was my other question, is how long does it last? But Susan, I would try it, honestly. I mean, if you want to save money, and if you want to do, if you want to do this, if you feel comfortable doing it, you're paying $100 just for your landline alone, and that's going to eventually go away. So I would say try it. It doesn't sound to me like you use your internet in a huge way. That is, if you were saying to me, look, I edit videos, I edit trailers for movies, or I need to download giant files, I would say probably not. Or if you even told me you work from home, but these are all things that I think will be easily handled on the AT&T Internet Air, which is what their home internet over 5G is called. So does your phone get a 5G signal at least?
1: Right now it's on internet, so I don't know. It does when I turned it on. It says 5G. Okay. But I do have a question, another comment. They told me they could take my landline phone instead of having two cell phones and have it ring on my cell phone.
0: Yeah, I mean, you could do that as well. I mean, you could transfer that number and put a secondary line on there. I got to run in about a couple seconds here, but here's the other thing. The other thing I would look at is make sure that when you do that speed test, you are only on cellular. Make sure that you toggle your Wi-Fi off, go into the settings on your phone, and make sure you turn the Wi-Fi off before you do that speed test that I mentioned. So, but Susan, I would try it. Do the speed test. If you get good speeds, definitely go for it. I think $99 for the first year is a pretty sweet deal. I would also just make sure how much they're going to charge you in the future when that price jumps up. I remember when I had all my stuff on AT&T, I consolidated everything. This was back in the day. I had my cell phone, I had my internet, and I had DirecTV all on one bill. And it took me a while to do that, to consolidate. And then I got my first bill, and it was like close to like $500. I was like, never mind, split these up. I don't want to see this all in one place. It was way too, I didn't realize I was paying one company that much every month. So anyway, 888-RICH-101, 888-742-4101. Coming up, ChatGPT's voice mode got a major upgrade. We are getting way closer to that movie, Her. Now it feels more like talking to a real person. We'll talk about that. And don't make the mistake I made with the new ChatGPT. I'll explain that. Plus more of your calls and questions at 888-RICH-101. More Rich on Tech coming your way right after this.
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0: Welcome back to Rich on Tech. Rich DeMuro here, hanging out with you, talking technology at 888-RICH-101, 888-742-4101. Now, if you've listened to me at all, you know I love my voice-to-text apps, not just dictation, but AI voice-to-text. This is kind of like a new breed of voice typing that uses AI to listen to and understand what you're saying so it cleans things up. Now, I've been using iOS 27, which I don't recommend you install on your daily driver like I did, but dictation is much better in the next version of Apple software that will launch. There's going to be a public beta sometime this month, and then the final version in September. And also, in Android 17, they have a new Rambler feature, which is very similar to what I'm talking about, but I have that downloaded to a phone, and I have not seen that either. But in the meantime, a lot of these apps you can download, like my favorite, Whisper Flow, they cost like about $15 a month, but they're really good. Like if you're doing a lot of emails, a lot of voice to text, they're excellent. But here's the thing. This week, Speechify, this is the app that's best known for reading articles out loud to you. They have a new free voice typing app called Speechify Voice Typing. And you can download it right now for the iPhone, for Mac, for Windows, and you can dictate into the app and it will paste it into whatever app or website you're using, and it automatically uses AI to clean up your grammar, your punctuation, and all your filler words like I use, like and and the big, there you go. They need that for this show. The big selling point isn't just the speech to text, it's how it cleans up everything. And so it can add punctuation, capitalize things, add grammar and formatting before the text appears. Now on Mac, it's super simple. You hold down the function key and you start dictating. And on Windows, you can hold the Alt key. Now on Windows and Mac, it's a separate app, but on iOS, it's built into their regular Speechify app. So a lot of people were emailing me. I included this in my newsletter this morning. And people said, Rich, I got to pay for this. No, you do not have to pay for Speechify voice to text. It is free. I don't know how it's free. I don't know for how long, but that's where we're at right now. It is free. So if you can talk, you can dictate. And this is really good dictation. It's going up against my favorite Whisper Flow. I've been using Speechify exclusively on my computer for the past week just to see how good it is. And yeah, it's good. So I have no problem recommending this. And I can't believe that it's free. So keep in mind, you can still use Apple, you know, their dictation. You could still use Android's dictation, but this is something a little bit more powerful. And the weird thing is, it's not on Android. The weird thing is on iOS, any of these AI voice dictation apps, because of the security of iPhone, you have to press the little globe to enable the speech to text app. Then you have to tap the speech to text microphone, swipe out of the app and back into the other app you're using. I know it's kind of a pain, but you get used to it and you understand it. It sounds a little complicated, but you get used to it after time. Let me just see what that is again. Okay, so let's say I want to make a voice note. So I tap the little globe in the left-hand corner, which selects your keyboard. Now I've got Speechify. Now I tap the microphone. It brings me to Speechify to kind of fire up the app. Then I have to swipe again to actually use it. And then I just press, and now everything I just said is automatically transcribed. And it's fast. I'm very impressed with that. So check it out, Speechify. You can go to my website, richontech.tv. Let me make sure that I do that. Richontech.tv 182. Okay, I gotta set that up so you can go right to that. But in the meantime, just go to richontech.tv, tap radio, and you'll see episode 182. All right, let's see here. Let's go to James in San Diego. James has a question about line 4. Looks like a question on a printer, James. What's up?
1: Yes, hi, Rich. I wanted to find out, do you have any recommendations for a printer that can print on transparencies?
0: Ooh, what are you doing? Like the old teacher transparencies? What are you printing exactly?
1: Well, I have a small store on a military base, and on the refrigerators it has lights at the top that you could put things that it would shine through, and I wanted to print the prices of what's in the refrigerators.
0: Oh, interesting. Okay. And have you tried this yet? Because I feel like any printer can do this as long as you get the right film. Do you have a printer right now? Have you tried to do this?
1: Yeah, I tried to do it on my regular printer. It's an Epson, and it just smeared off and faded away.
0: Are you using inkjet transparency film paper?
1: inkjet transferries. I'm not sure what that is.
0: Okay, so there is special paper. The problem is if you just print on any sort of like a transparency paper, if you just print on there, it's going to slide. It's never going to dry. So it's just going to, as soon as you tap that or as soon as you touch it with anything, the ink is just going to slide off because the paper is not meant to absorb the actual ink. So you need a special type of transparency paper that is meant for absorbing this ink and actually drying the ink. So if you look on Amazon, if you just type in inkjet transparency paper, you can buy a 30 pack of that. It's special paper. It's one side will actually dry with the ink. And so once you get that, you can try printing with the same printer you have, and then you can cut these little labels that you're making and do it that way. So I would try that before you buy a new printer for sure.
1: Okay. Yeah, that sounds great. Thank you.
0: All right. Report back to me. This is the kind of stuff that when I was a kid, I was obsessed with printing little things. And I've always been a nerd, but I've always had like such odd like things that I like to do. Like remember when those Dymo printers? Oh my gosh. It was like a Dymo label maker. Remember when those came out? And by the way, I'm old enough to remember when there was a special type of label maker that it was almost like you would crunch it in your hand and it would imprint the label, especially. Yeah, what's that? Bobo's telling me 2 minutes. I thought Bobo remembered about this. let's see if there's like what this thing was. Let's see. Now I have a high tech version of this, but back in the day, it was embossing. That's what it was. So
2: yeah,
0: it was embossing.
2: I don't remember none of that.
0: You don't remember this, Bobo?
2: Not at all.
0: Maybe you weren't as much of a nerd as I was, but I labeled everything. But yeah, it had like a spinning wheel. You would imprint. It would push through the bottom of the tape and make a little letter, and you would just repeat that until you printed something. There's actually a wine that does this. It probably drew my attention to it. It's called Saldo, S-A-L-D-O. So if you look up Saldo wine label, it's their label is a play on this. So look at images on Google and you'll see the label actually looks like one of these old school label maker printouts. And so anyway, I thought that was pretty cool. And they used to, back in the day, this wine's been around for a while. They used to actually, it was more raised. Now I feel like it's not as raised anymore, but I should look up why they did that, what the story is behind that. But anyway, now the new labels, of course, they're all electronic and they print them out. But anyway, I love that kind of stuff. 888-RICH-101, 888-742-4101. The website for the show is richontech.tv. So if you want anything that I mention, I always link it up there. Just tap radio at the top. This is episode 182, so everything will be there. Coming up, we got to talk about this new ChatGPT Live. It got a giant makeover, and we are getting closer to AI sounding more like humans when you chat with them. This is Rich on Tech.
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13: News this hour from Town Hall. I'm Ron Taylor. President Trump issues a warning.
14: President Trump taking to his Truth Social page with a clear message for Iran, where leaders have threatened to kill him. The president writing, 1,000 missiles are locked and loaded and aimed at the Islamic Republic of Iran, with thousands more to immediately follow should the Iranian government act on its threat, pronounced in many corners of the globe, to assassinate or attempt to assassinate the sitting president of the United States of America. In this case, me. Orders have already been given, and the U.S. military is ready, willing, and able for a one-year period of time, subject to extension, to completely decimate and destroy all areas of Iran.
13: The sudden withdrawal of Maine U.S. Senator nominee Graham Platner has thrown Democrats into disarray this weekend. House Speaker Mike Johnson says conservatives nationwide need to turn out in big numbers during this fall's midterm elections to stave off a Democratic takeover.
15: They don't want any borders, Tony. They want no prisons. They want to eradicate the Supreme Court, remove the presidency. They want the Congress to control everything because they intend to take it over. This is the time for all Americans, all patriots, people who are freedom-loving folks to stand up. The barbarians are inside the gates, and this fall election is going to be decisive for the future of this country.
13: Iran says it again considers the Strait of Hormuz closed after a vessel using an unauthorized route was struck by a warning shot in the critical waterway, potentially further menacing the already tenuous ceasefire agreement with the U.S. Central Command said a short time later that its forces began launching the third round of strikes this week in Iran. A widespread and dangerous heat wave is building across the country, with triple-digit highs expected in the southwest and Great Plains through the weekend. The heat will spread eastward under a dome of high pressure that meteorologists say could trap oppressive temperatures for a week or more. News and analysis at Town Hall.
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13: There's an update on those Newport Beach July 4th riots.
17: Newport Beach experienced shocking July 4th riots involving groups of out-of-town youths who ransacked a supermarket, threw projectiles at police, and were dispersed by mounted officers. There were nearly 400 arrests. Arrest data reveals only 10 locals were involved, with nearly half from Arizona and others from as far away as Canada and the Netherlands. That likely pointing to social media incitement shifting the typical holiday crowds. Ken Lorman reporting.
13: A federal appeals court has struck down a Texas law that granted in-state college tuition rates to illegal aliens. The Fifth Circuit Court of Appeals has ruled Texas' 2001 DREAM Act unconstitutional, finding it conflicting with federal law. The act allowed certain illegal alien students to pay in-state tuition rates at Texas public colleges and universities. More news at townhall.com. Global demand for oil is set to decline this year for the first time since the year 2020.
18: The International Energy Agency expects a drop of about 1 million barrels per day in 2026. This decline is due to higher prices and supply disruptions caused by the U.S.-Iran conflict. In May, global demand fell to 97.9 million barrels per day. China reduced its oil purchases, cutting consumption by almost 6 million barrels per day. Meanwhile, U.S. gasoline use increased despite high prices. A fragile ceasefire allowed some oil to exit the Strait of Hormuz, stabilizing prices. John Scott reporting.
13: The Federal Reserve's rate-setting committee is split over whether inflation is likely to stay elevated or whether it will cool once the Iran war winds down, according to minutes released Wednesday. Meanwhile, sales of previously occupied homes slowed in June. More on these stories at townhall.com.
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0: Welcome back to Rich on Tech. 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This is episode 182, so go to richontech.tv/182, and that will bring you right to the show notes this week. So yes, we are broadcasting from New York City this week, here for a Bon Jovi concert, bringing my mom, very exciting as a New Jersey native. But my wife and I, my wife is here, she joined me. We went to Grand Central to purchase or to go to the Apple store, and she needed a new Apple Watch, which I know. I always give advice to people to buy Apple products as soon as they're launched because you want to get the latest, greatest technology. And of course, we know the new Apple Watches are coming out in September. But against my better judgment, my wife is not the type to upgrade her stuff. Like the last time we got her Apple Watch, I think was 3 or 4 years ago at least. And, you know, it wasn't broken or ruined or anything. In fact, that's what I love about Apple products. I'm going to gift the old Apple Watch to one of my sisters, and then my wife gets the upgrade. And so that's the beauty of it. They were offering $90 if you trade it in. No, it's much more valuable if you give it to a family member. So anyway, we go to this store in Grand Central, and I'm not kidding, beautiful store. It's like built into the side of the entire Grand Central station. And you get there and you wait in line for about a second for someone to come up to you. And in the midst of this entire place, which is so busy and all these people catching their trains and all this hub of activity and buzz, you have this one-to-one conversation with this Apple employee who is just like the time has stopped for just you and them to chat and to figure out what you want and the band you want and back and forth. And it was just so amazing, the customer service. And then when we're checking out, he's like, hey, do you work for a large company? And I said, yeah, but I don't think they have any discounts through Apple. He said, well, let me check. He checked, and then he said, well, what about, you know, education or anything like that? I said, oh, yeah, my wife works in education. And he's like, well, she's eligible for a discount. I said, we tried signing, you know, it's not the thing where Apple used to just let you get an education discount by just showing some sort of ID, or basically, I don't even think they verified that you were in education. But now they use Unidays, which is an online verification service. And so I remember the process. I think there was like some point when we didn't want to really verify through there. And so he said, well, just try it. I'll wait. And I said, well, I know everyone's busy. There's so many people waiting. We'll take the time to do this. And so my wife goes on her phone. She gets out her student ID. Basically, after a couple minutes, she had to reset her password because somehow she already had an email with this company. She reset her password. They sent a confirmation code to her work email, and all of a sudden it was like, you're verified. I was like, oh, that was easy. I said, yeah, it only took about 5 minutes. And she saved like $70 off the price of this Apple Watch. And I said, well, thank you so much for doing this for us. And he said, well, this is my pleasure. And we walked out of there. It was great. So my point is that this company, there is something special in that aspect of things. Customer service is a lost art these days. There, 99% of the time you go out and people are asking for a tip when they didn't do anything. And here it is, you go to this Apple store that is so busy and one of the busiest places in the world, and it feels like you are the only person in there with this other employee. And to me, I thought that was pretty amazing. It's just a testament to why this company is so popular and why they do things so well, because that's the kind of stuff they do. So, and by the way, they saved me $70. So I love that. Anyway, that's my story about the Apple Store. And the watch is beautiful, by the way. Great watch. And now, of course, we have another one we can gift someone. 888-RICH-101, 888-742-4101. I've got a note from Kim that I should take line one, Kathy in Temecula. Kathy, are you there?
1: I am here. I'm on my landline.
0: Well, Kim really was impressed with you. She is smitten with you. So what did you say to her?
1: Well, I am. That makes me feel good at 82 years old. Here's my story. I heard the lady calling who said she was a senior and she was trying to save money and we need to do that. I have Spectrum TV streaming. I have the basic package because it's the local channels and, you know, I don't watch much TV. I get it because I get the Dodgers, you know, they come with Spectrum. Yeah. That's a big deal to me. Might not be to others. I also have
0: it's a big deal. That's why they paid billions of dollars for that.
1: Yeah,
0: but by the way, they were exclusive to Spectrum for a long time, but now I believe, I know Fubo has Dodgers as well. So for a long time, the only way, you could get them was through Spectrum. Anyway, that's
1: right. DirecTV. We had DirecTV for 22 years. Auto pay the wow. whole thing. They were great. It just got so expensive, and I did some shopping. And actually, a young man came to my door, and he was just, you know, working hard. He really was on it. Seemed very honest. Anyway, the package they offered me was for 2 years. I have it. I think it ends in January. And believe me, I used to negotiate all the time with DirecTV. I would call and tell them, look at my record, you know. And anyway, I could wheedle, and I would usually get a good price up until the last. Anyway, I have Wi-Fi, a landline, and my TV. I pay $142 a month for those three things. I did the speed test that you said to do. That, yeah. You know, on the Wi-Fi and on, I guess, without the Wi-Fi, which I don't know what that means, but without, and they were both, oh, now I can't find the paper that I wrote it. Oh, here it is. My internet, without the internet, it was, I mean, without the Wi-Fi, the speeds were 19.6 on the down and 9.12 on the up. Then okay. when I checked the Wi-Fi, it was 121 on the down and 38.2 on the up. And I have no idea what that means, but it said it was good.
0: Yeah, well, 120 down, so typically with cable, 120 down. I don't know what you're paying for through Spectrum. You may not know.
1: Well, my total bill for a landline, the Wi-Fi, and the TV, and the streaming is $142 a month.
0: Yeah, that's pretty good. Now, you don't have your mobile through them either, do you?
1: But I have my mobile through T-Mobile. I have an Android phone. I do not do all banking and all that on my phone. I do that on my laptop. It's just easier for an old person, I think. I pay $15.26 a month for a prepaid, which gives me unlimited talk and text, and I text a lot, and I talk to my kid a lot. And I get 5 gigs of data per month. And I am probably like that woman you talked to earlier, usually using Wi-Fi, you know, so right. I've never run out. I do play Wordle, all the games on the New York Times things. Amazon, I buy, I shop, I look around. I'm always looking stuff up. I don't know. Why do people have to pay $300? I know if you're doing your work and your business and all that. But they're all bargains.
0: I hear you. This is my mom. I'm telling you, she uses Mint Mobile, and she pays for the entire year in advance. And it's I think last time we paid her bill, it was like $200, $300 at the most, $300, $250 for the year. I'm talking for the year for her cell signal. And she's got everything she needs. Now, it's not unlimited. It's like maybe 15 or 17 gigs a month, whatever it is, just like you're saying, you got 5 a month. But she tells all of her friends, like, hey, all of her friends are on AT&T, Verizon, T-Mobile paying $100 a month. And she's telling all of her friends, like, hey, I pay like $250 for the whole year. And they're like, well, you don't get this and you don't get that. And she's like, no, I get everything. My phone works exactly the way yours does. And so it is funny. These large traditional companies, I get it. There are some people that need, like myself, I'm willing to pay a premium for certain things like, you know, premium hotspot, unlimited hotspot, but not everyone needs that. And so I think it does pay to shop around. It does pay to wheel and deal, like you mentioned, and it does pay to bundle in certain circumstances, but it's all depending on what's best for you, right? Like Kathy, you're telling me what works for you. Some other people that work from home or, you know, edit large video files or game or something like that, they may not, you know, it may not work for them. Or if their phone, they're always traveling, they may need international data or something like that on their phone, and they're not going to get that for $15 a month. So it really depends. But I think the good news is there are so many options out there, and people are very scared to move between services. And I can tell you, yes, it's a little scary sometimes to switch from something that you've had for so long, but at the end of the day, it's never been easier to switch through these services and to change your line and to move your line or to port it. And most of the time it works out. Yes, there are some hiccups here and there, but at the same time, if you're going to save a substantial amount of money, I would say maybe you don't have to do it every year, but maybe once every other year, just take a look at what's available to you and go from there. So thanks for the call, Kathy. Really appreciate it. 888-RICH-101, 888-742-4101. Still got to tell you about ChatGPT's voice upgrade. Plus, we got two new events coming up. We've got Samsung announcing their next event, plus Google announcing their next event. I'll tell you all about that, plus your calls, and we're going to talk travel this hour right here on Rich on Tech.
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0: 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Rich DeMuro here, hanging out with you, talking technology. 888-RICH-101, 888-742-4101. 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One question I get all the time is, Rich, how did they get my phone number or how did they know my name? The answer is usually a lot less mysterious than you think. There's an entire industry of data brokers whose business is collecting your personal information and selling it. They gather details like your phone number, your home address, your email address, your age, and even information about your relatives from public records and other sources. 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I've spent lots of time telling you how to block spam calls and recognize phishing scams, but it's even better to make yourself harder to find in the first place. Your phone number is sitting on data broker sites right now. 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All right, let's go to line three. We've got Meredith in Thousand Oaks. Meredith, you're on with Rich.
1: Good afternoon out here. I upgraded, I'm with Verizon or Frontier, whatever you want to call it, and I upgraded my internet to whole house and more speed than I'll ever need.
0: Okay.
1: In the process, it dropped all my other extensions, dropped it, you know, like my printer and my lights and so forth. My problem okay. now is my printer, when it comes up, there's two choices that have the same name on them. And I've tried both of them. I can't figure out what was wrong. My question is there a way, I have an Epson printer. Is there a way to delete the previous Wi-Fi connection and then just start all over?
0: Yes, it's a factory reset. So that's what I would do. It depends on the model, which is, you know, which what the process is going to be. So you okay. can factory reset. It depends on which model do you have? I can see if I can look it up real quick. Do you know?
1: It's an ET2850.
0: Okay. I'm making a one-time exception to our no printer question rule here.
1: Oh.
0: Because it's part of a bigger
1: well,
0: question, so that's fine.
1: I'm having problems all over the house with this issue, but the printer's the most
0: okay.
1: important.
0: Well, now, who set this up for you? Who set up the Verizon? Did they just, like, mail this to you and leave it up to you, or did, like, a technician come out?
1: No. Oh, I've had, I think, 4 technicians coming out through this whole process.
0: Okay. So here's my general advice when it comes to switching your Wi-Fi. And I'm not sure if they told you this or they explained this, but in general, when you switch your Wi-Fi to a new router and a new system, the ideal thing, if you have a bunch of devices in your home already set up, is to use the same SSID, so the same Wi-Fi network name and password as your old system. And when you do that, guess what happens? All of your gadgets just carry over. They go, oh, here's the network. I've got it already. Even if it's a different router. Do they not do that?
1: I use the same name, but he told me to change passwords.
0: Okay, so if you go back in, there's another way to do this. Now, did you go through and change the passwords on all your devices so far? You've reconnected?
1: On the ones that are working, yes.
0: Okay, so you still have some more to do. So there's two ways. At this time, Meredith, there's a fork in the road. You can either go back on your router and change the password to your old one and then restart your stuff and everything will come back to life and it'll find the new router. You can do that. Or if you just want to fix them one by one, like you just need to get through this printer situation, you can do that as well. So if you want to keep the new password, you know, you can do this. But basically, if you have a little LCD display on this printer?
1: Yes. Yes.
0: Okay. So you're going to go to settings on that display, and then it says restore default settings, and then it says clear all data and settings. And so once you do that, that will basically, you know, you press the little home button on there. You'll see settings. You have to use those little tiny arrows. It's a very tiny display. I know because I have one of these printers. Yeah, it's a pain. I don't know who gave the green light to approve something like that leaving a factory, but like it's just impossible to even see or navigate. Those little buttons they have, I don't even understand what the icons are on them. So anyway, one's up, one's down, left, right, you know, kind of thing. But go into your home button, settings, and look for restore default settings. And then usually it's going to be the clear all data and settings, and that should reset the printer to factory, and then you can just reset it up with your internet connection. But yeah, I wish they would have told you that.
1: Yeah, I wish they had too. Either had me use a completely different name, or because I keep running into this situation where it comes up with the name but the password doesn't match, and I know what the password is. There's no question.
0: Yes.
1: In fact, I just put in a new item and it loaded right up, no problem.
0: Yeah, and it's a little confusing because yes, it still knows the old Wi-Fi network name, but then the passwords change, and not every product is as smart. Like some of them get really confused when this happens, and so I can see why that would create some issues. But yeah, in the future, just you know, for everyone else that may be changing, and I did this exactly once, Meredith. I will tell you, as you might imagine, I have a bunch of smart home stuff that I test in my house. And the first time I ever did this was many years ago. I was like, all right, new Wi-Fi networks. I got a new router, and I was like, okay, now we're gonna do a whole new setup, and let me do a whole new name and everything. And I realized in about 10 seconds my mistake, when every single light in my home, every single camera, every single thing that I had set up, all had to be reset. And I was like, oh no, why did I do that? And I will never do that again.
1: Exactly what happened to me. Every light, so much.
0: Oh, I'm sorry. Well, hopefully you can get this printer back up and running. And once you do that, I know printers are the toughest piece of smart home machinery that we have. So if you get that working, Meredith, I feel like everything else in your home will fall into place.
1: Thank you so much, Rich.
0: All right. Have a great day.
1: By the way, I have remembered that same label maker.
0: Oh, you do? You remember it? Is it embossed, right? Is it?
1: I still have stickers on some of my old kitchen things.
0: Yes. Dymo Organizer Express Pro. Yeah, it's an embosser. That's what it's called. So I know.
1: Stickers lasted forever.
0: They did. That's why they got rid of it. All the good stuff back in the day lasted forever. That's why they got rid of it, because they want you to update everything nowadays and every year, you know? Okay. Thanks for the call. Appreciate it. 888-RICH-101, 888-742-4101. If you have ChatGPT on your phone or on your computer, ChatGPT has a new voice experience. It's called ChatGPT Live, GPT Live. And the biggest change is full duplex conversation. That means it's not like a computer where it's like talk, wait for a response, talk. You can now just have a back and forth conversation. If you want to know how to find this, just open up the ChatGPT app on your phone, and there is next to the search box, there's a little blue icon. If it's lit up in blue, you know you have the new experience. Just try chatting with it. It is wild. We are getting much closer to an AI assistant that is just truly remarkable. Coming up, we're going to talk travel tips coming up next.
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11: I'm Ron Taylor. A widespread and dangerous heat wave is building across the country with triple-digit highs expected in the Southwest and Great Plains this weekend. The heat will spread eastward under a dome of high pressure that meteorologists say could trap oppressive temperatures for a week or more in as much as two-thirds of the continental United States. A woman has been found dead in Missouri after heavy rainfall battered parts of the state, forcing numerous emergency rescues and evacuations. More than 200 children and staffers at a Missouri summer camp were helicoptered to safety. About 20 people were rescued from another campground after a building collapsed Friday during the deluge. Iran says it again considers the Strait of Hormuz closed after a vessel using an unauthorized route was struck by a warning shot in the critical waterway, potentially further menacing the already tenuous ceasefire agreement between the U.S. and Iran. U.S. Central Command said a short time later, forces began launching a third round of strikes.
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0: Welcome back to Rich on Tech. Rich DeMuro here, hanging out with you, talking technology. 888-RICH-101, 888-742-4101. Coming to you live from New York City this weekend. We've got two big events coming up. Samsung announced Galaxy Unpacked Wednesday, July 22nd in London. Yes, I will be there. Very exciting. The official invitation is a new shape unfolds. Yes, we're probably getting a new wider Galaxy Z foldable. So more of a widescreen foldable when you open it, which is going to be great for watching movies. Also expected the Z Flip 8, maybe a new watch, maybe a preview of Samsung's smart glasses. And if you want, if you think you're going to buy one of these foldable phones from Samsung, you might want to sign up, put your email address. You can get a $30 Samsung, I believe it's a Samsung credit towards the new phone. And then not to be outdone, Google has their event happening. They announced theirs, Made by Google, Wednesday, August 12th, right here in New York City. Keynote begins at 6 p.m. Interesting. They're doing a nighttime one. It will be live streamed, but of course, this is going to be for the next generation of Pixel devices, Pixel 11, Pixel 11 Pro, Pro XL, the Pro Fold, and a Pixel Watch 5. None of that's been announced publicly, but of course, that's what we're expecting. Keep in mind, this is a little bit earlier than last year's Pixel launch, which I can remember going to. They had Jimmy Fallon host it. It was like a kind of a Tonight Show takeoff, but launching phones. And this is all a prelude to what Apple is going to do in September. They're expected to have a foldable phone. So my advice right now, if you are buying or in the market for a smartphone, you probably want to wait until September, because then you'll see what Apple's doing, what Samsung's doing, and what Google's doing, and you'll have all the information at hand to make a great decision. All right, with that said, we've got Marissa Strang. She is a travel blogger and founder of The Marissa Daily, and she talks a lot about how technology can help travelers find deals. Marissa, welcome to the show.
1: Hi, Rich. Thanks for having me.
0: Thanks for being here. You're on the East Coast, aren't you?
1: I am. I'm in the DC area.
0: Okay, nice. So tell us a little bit about yourself. How'd you get started in this whole travel world and giving people tips on this?
1: Yeah, so essentially I grew up traveling with my family and always loved it. And then fast forwarding in grad school, I started a blog where I talk about lifestyle, travel, all these different things. But I noticed the more I talked about trips, the more I talked about travel planning, people really just wanted to know, how are you doing this? How are you booking cheap flights? How are you always on the go? And how can I do that for myself? So I continue to grow my platform, sharing all the resources I can to help other people make memories. And, you know, 6 years later, here we are. I quit my corporate job in 2022 and now I do it full time.
0: Wow. I love hearing that. Not that I'm saying you should quit your job, but I love hearing that, you know, there's a world out there where you can make a living doing something like this, doing something you love, and it's on your own accord. I mean, you knew what it was like to work for someone else, and now I'm sure it's even tougher to work for yourself, but much more satisfying for sure. Where can we find you online, by the way? What's the best way to follow you?
1: Yeah, the best platform to find me is on Instagram at marissa.daily. That's one R, two S's, daily like every day. Or if people are interested in reading longer travel guides, I have a lot of great guides on themarissadaily.com.
0: All right, so give us all your secrets. First off, I mean, I know everyone's using AI to plan trips. What do you make of that? Do you think it's reliable? Do you think it's good?
1: Yeah, I think it's so interesting, right? Technology has evolved so much in the travel planning sphere. I mean, before, you know, people relied on travel agents, guidebooks, an amalgamation of a million Google searches. But now, a lot of the times, you can get everything in one area, whether you're using Google and it has this new controversial AI tool where it kind of scrubs all the websites and compiles it into one answer, or a lot of people are using ChatGPT and Gemini. So it's really interesting to see these chatbots kind of arrive on the scene where they scrape all this information and bring it together. Now, your question of whether it's reliable is a little touchy, right? Because a lot of the times I think AI kind of lacks the nuance or the really the human touch of what someone might need to like understand what is real and what's not, whether something's a tourist trap and what's not, whether something's open and what's not. Is it going to send you all the way from through the seven boroughs in one day? And it doesn't make sense because it doesn't have always the perspective of like what's close to each other. And then also there was a story recently where a couple didn't know, AI didn't essentially tell them they needed a visa to get into a country, or I think it said the country was visa free, and then they arrived to the border and they weren't let in. So it's really interesting. I think that AI is a very powerful tool, and I do think it's a great tool for travel planning, but it's so important to do your own due diligence and not just accept it at face value.
0: Yeah, that is very, very true. And two notes on that. First off, yes, double check what it's telling you. Like my kid was asking about going into Canada and he's like, oh, I think you only need this. And I was like, well, I don't know. You might want to double check that like on the official Canadian website, right? Like don't just take what that AI overview is telling you. And then yesterday, my wife and I were going for some ice cream and I looked up, I wanted vegan soft serve with rainbow sprinkles. And so I looked it up. I found this little place and they said it had vegan ube ice cream. I think I'm saying that right. Or, you know, soft serve. We walk all the way over there. It was like 20 minutes. And it turns out the vegan ice cream was just regular ice cream. It wasn't the soft serve. And so AI got something a little bit right. They did have something vegan that was really unique and interesting, but it was not exactly what I looked for. And like, I didn't cross-reference. We just went right on this one, you know, search I did. But anyway, so cross-reference, double check everything for sure. What about some, I mean, everyone wants to know how to book the best flight deals. Like, what's your advice there?
1: Yeah. So, I mean, Google Flights is always the best place to start, in my opinion. I do like to use Skyscanner sometimes, but Google Flights has been kind of my primary place to look for flight deals. I love that when you go on the app, there's now like this new AI feature actually where you could type in and say, hey, I mean, me being in the DC area, I'd love to have a 7-day trip to the Caribbean in the next 4 months. Can you look for some flight deals? And it'll pull up some great deals. Now, sometimes the route might be 27 hours. So you just go back in, you change the prompt and you say, I definitely want the route to be less than 8 hours. And it will kind of compile all these different flight options for you. But outside of that feature, it's just amazing that it has this calendar where you can kind of look and choose your home airport, choose where you want to go, and then essentially look at each day and see which days have the cheapest flight routes. It's just so amazing to have all of that in one place rather than going to 20 different airline websites and trying to compile it yourself.
0: What about some apps? Do you have any apps that you really rely on? I know Flighty is a popular app that people like.

0: Third, I love the XE app. It's the currency converter by XE. And it just helps to provide these like real-time currency conversions. Because I feel like sometimes when we're in another country, it feels like we're spending Monopoly money. Like you don't really know how much you're spending. You're just swipe, swipe, swipe, or spending the local currency. So it's nice to have the XE app to be able in real time to see that conversion rate and realize, oh, maybe that's a little more than I thought it was.
1: That's so true. I like to just ignore the conversion rate and be like, I don't even know what this is. I'm just gonna assume there's like some kind of rounding. Like if it's like 10,000, I'm like, oh, that's probably $100. I don't really know, even though, when you do the XE thing. All right. Any technology that you can't leave home without when you travel? I mean, anything that you like to bring on your trips?
0: Oh, I would say one that I love. Well, first of all, I am always worried when bags are force checked. I'm a carry-on only girly. I really try to stuff everything so I can just bring it on with me. But in the event that I can't, I love my Apple AirTags. I pack them in all of my luggage. Always helps me to know where my luggage is going, whether it's made it on the plane, whether it hasn't. And actually now on the newest iteration of them, they have a relationship with some of the airlines so that if your luggage gets misplaced, you can just send them the Find My link and the airlines can look for it themselves. So that's really nice that they have this partner program. Outside of that, of course, I love to use my Apple Watch because it really helps me like when I'm looking for steps or if I'm not a local somewhere, and I don't want to be holding up my phone looking at the map. It's nice that it gives you those push notifications telling you turn here, turn right here. I use my, I, this sounds like an Apple ad now, but I use my AirPods everywhere. Now they have real-time translation. So if you're trying to listen to something and translate it, it has that real-time translation feature.
1: Have you
0: So
1: tried
0: yeah.
1: that? Have you used that in real life? Because I keep wanting to try that. I have not used that in real life.
0: I haven't yet, but I actually have some trips planned this year where I'm planning to. So I did just get like the newest version, and like that's my plan is like on these trips to try to see how reliable it is. But it's really exciting, and I'm sure they'll continue to like update the software to make it better and better.
1: All right, we're going to leave it there. Marissa.daily on Instagram. Marissa.daily on Instagram if you want all of her travel tips. Thanks so much for joining me today.
0: Thanks for having me.
1: Where are you off to next?
0: I am off to Belize in actually a week and a half.
1: Oh
0: So
1: my
0: yeah,
1: gosh.
0: I'll be there for a week.
1: Okay, have fun. Enjoy. 888-RICH-101, 888-742-4101. Get those calls in. We'll have more from you coming up next.
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0: Welcome back to Rich on Tech. Rich DeMuro here, hanging out with you from the top of the Marriott State Building in New York City. Talking technology at 888-RICH-101, 888-742-4101. Marriott did not sponsor this. No, I'm just joking. But yes, I am in New York City for the Bon Jovi concert this weekend. And like I said, as any native New Jerseyan, it's like an homage, right? You gotta do it. You gotta make the pilgrimage once. Gotta see Bruce Springsteen, Bon Jovi. I mean, Frank Sinatra would have been fun, but I'll listen to him on my Sundays while I'm making Sunday supper. But we've got lots to talk about still on the show. This trip, we were just talking travel, and it's funny because I was like, you know what? I want to be one of those people that packs just in a carry-on. Like, let me try that for one of my trips because I hate doing that. I like to take as much stuff as I want, right? And so I'm always like, I'll just take a big bag. I'll check it. It's fine. But I'm like, every single person I know, I don't know how they do it. They all pack in a carry-on. And I'm like, I need like 10,000 things when I travel. I want options. So this time I said, you know what? I went on ChatGPT. I said exactly where I was going for how many days and what I was doing. And, you know, the dinners I was having, the events I was going to. And I said, give me the packing list. And sure enough, it came up with a packing list. Like AI comes up with an answer for everything, whether it's right or wrong. And I packed according to that list. Now, I will tell you, I followed it mostly. I might have put like an extra thing or two in there, an extra shirt. But for my pants and stuff, I packed exactly what it said. And I will tell you, yes, it all fit in a carry-on and I had room to spare. My wife was like, wait, how did you do that? I said, I just literally followed ChatGPT's instructions. And, I'm not kidding. It has been so lean for wearing stuff. I'm so used to just having all this stuff at my disposal. And now I'm like, oh no, I gotta fold that back up and use it later or hang it up and wear that another time if I only wore it for like an hour or something. So, it can work. But it is, I don't know how you people pack in just a carry-on. It is a really tough thing for me to do. I have so much stuff, even my backpack. One more thing about travel before we get to Gary and Indio here. Flighty, the app I love, a lot of people love this app. They have a new feature called Connection Assistant. So when you have a layover somewhere, it will tell you how good or how tough that layover is going to be. And it also tells you what you need to do, whether you need to change terminals, go through security, clear passport, recheck your bags, ride a train, whatever you need to know about that layover, it will tell you. And it will tell you how long that step usually takes. It personalizes everything. And it tells you if your connection is relaxed, normal, tight, or at risk. And I can tell you my next travel, I already popped it into the Flighty app. It tells me that my connection, this is so great. And I think the way to do this, if you want to figure out your connection before, is just put the information into the Flighty app. But I'm looking at my next connection and let's see, where is it here? It is right there. It says relaxed. I've got a 2-hour and 9-minute connection and that's 1 hour, 19 minutes more than the suggested minimum. And oh my gosh, this is really, really precise. Oh my God, this is like super nerdy. But it tells you what terminal you start out in, what exactly you have to do, deplane in terminal 3, follow the airside connector to the international terminal. I mean, this is pretty exact. So you got to give Flighty credit. They have really done a good job with their app and making travel so much easier. The thing that's annoying is that it's still Apple only. So if you're on Android, there's an app called By Air. It's not as good, but it does a lot of the same things. But I really wish that Flighty, can you please just make an Android version of this app as well? And a lot of these features, especially the premium features, do require a subscription. All right, enough about that. Let's go to Gary in Indio. You're on with Rich.
1: Rich, I got a question. You there?
0: Yeah, I'm here. Sorry, I meant to say line one for Bobo, who's switching today, but go ahead. He figured it out.
1: That's okay. Hey, I have a friend that her husband recently died, and she's not very tech savvy, and I'm not the savviest. And we want to go into her computer and see how many duplicate subscriptions he's had. Like he might have 5 Clean My Computer apps or things like that, and we want to clean it up so she's not paying for all these. Is there an easy way to do it or an app that scans everything?
0: I don't think there's I'm sorry to hear about your friend's husband first off.
1: Thank you.
0: And I don't think there's an easy way to do this. And you bring up a good point. This is one of those things where you're basically left to clean up the piece, pick up the pieces, figure out what this person had, what they subscribed to. And some of these may be on like a year subscription. So you may not figure this out until the next time around when the charge comes through. Yeah. So what I would do is I would take notice. I would go on the computer. If there's several ways to do this, and this could also include streaming subscriptions. It could include things that they had, been to.
1: Right.
0: And there's, by the way, a million and one ways to do this. I'm just going to tell you what I think might be the easiest. I think the easiest would be to go through the computer, number one, and just look at all the apps that are installed on there and on the phone. And you can go through and get an idea of, okay, here's an app that's an antivirus app. Like, does that have a subscription involved? And kind of just take note of those. That's number one. Go on the iPhone, same thing. I think the easiest way to do this is really to go through and probably if you have the accounts, like a Chase account, like whatever like credit card or bank account they have, probably the easiest way is to go through and export a year's. That's going to be really tricky. For the monthly subscriptions, you might just go through and export a statement, maybe take a sample of like 6 months of statements, print those out, and go through and highlight anything that might be construed as a subscription. Alternatively, you can take those and you can toss them into ChatGPT if you're comfortable doing that and saying, hey, identify anything here that may be a recurring subscription. You can do that. On the iPhone, if they have an iPhone or an Android, it's pretty easy to figure out what they've been subscribed to because you can go into your settings up at the top where it has your name. There's a subscription section on Apple. And that will show you all your subscriptions there. And then on Google, you can just Google Play subscriptions online and it will say manage Google Play subscriptions. You can see all the things subscribed to on there. But otherwise, there's not really like there are apps like the app Rocket Money can go through, but you have to link up all of the different bank accounts. So you'd have to be comfortable doing that. ChatGPT also has the ability to link up the bank accounts and it will find all of these subscriptions as well. They have a thing called ChatGPT Finances and I'm actually signed up for that. It works really well. It went through all of my stuff and it presents a list of every single subscription you're in. So the other thing you could do is cancel out the credit cards and you can start fresh with a new card. I know that's not ideal, but... But yeah, Gary, you've got your work cut out for you here, helping your friend here, for sure.
1: Okay, thank you very much, Rich.
0: All right, good luck with that. Appreciate the call. 888-RICH-101, another hour of Rich on Tech coming up right after this.
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9: News this hour from Town Hall. I'm Ron Taylor. Forecasters say much of the U.S. is about to get slammed by a major heat wave.
10: We have a combination of hot temperatures in the 90s to low 100s with high humidity will create heat indices up to 105 to 110 degrees, with overnight temperatures only dropping into the mid-70s to the low 80s.
9: Meteorologist Joe Wegman of the National Weather Service Prediction Center says the southeastern U.S. is already feeling the heat that's soon to spread to the Intermountain West. Graham Plattner has formally ended his Maine Senate run.
11: Plattner has submitted his paperwork with the Secretary of State's office, so that makes his exit official. The embattled candidate said several days ago that he intended to quit the race following an allegation of sexual assault, which he has denied. But Maine's Democratic Party has been scrambling to come up with a process to select a new nominee. State law says that they have until July 27th to do so, and the party has indicated it plans to hold a convention with delegates from across the state to come up with that nominee.
9: National political reporter Meg Kinnard. There are concerns for Senator Mitch McConnell as he remains hospitalized for a month.
12: McConnell was rushed to the hospital from his home in Washington, D.C. back on Sunday, June 14th, following a medical emergency. His staff says he continues to improve, but his exact illness and condition remains unclear a month later. Senate Majority Leader John Thune and Republican Senator John Barrasso both say they've had conversations with McConnell and say he is alert, engaged, and eager to return to work. Laura Winters reporting.
9: A fast-moving fire continues to burn in northern Los Angeles County. Engineer Jonathan Torres with the L.A. County Fire Department says several hundred people have been told to leave their homes as firefighters battle the wind-driven flames. News and analysis at townhall.com.
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9: Actor Sir Anthony Hopkins has a new occupation, a composer.
14: The 88-year-old star of movies such as Shadowlands, where he portrayed theologian C.S. Lewis, is releasing an album of orchestral music that he's written over the past six decades. In a statement, he says, "I've been composing music all my life. Some of these pieces have lived with me for decades, and I still find myself returning to them." The album of his music, On Deck of Classics, will be performed by Gustavo Dudamel, conducting the Philharmonia Orchestra. Keith Peters reporting.
9: Jude Bellingham scored in extra time to lift England past Norway 2-1 in the World Cup semifinals for the first time since 2018. Bellingham's shot in the 93rd was his second of the game. The Real Madrid star is now tied with England teammate Harry Kane with 6 goals in this tournament. England, the winner of the 66 World Cup and facing pressure to return to the title match, is now 1 win away from getting there. More news at townhall.com. Some New York Times reporters have been subpoenaed, and as correspondent Julie Walker reports, it all has to do with the way they reported on the president's new Air Force One.
15: The Trump administration subpoenaed several New York Times journalists after their report on security concerns involving the new Air Force One. That's according to the paper. The new jet was a gift to President Trump from Qatar, and it went into service last week. The paper says federal agents showed up at the reporters' homes with subpoenas to force them to testify before a federal grand jury in Manhattan on Wednesday. Trump flew the new Air Force One to a NATO summit in Turkey last week, but he departed on an old Air Force One for England, with the newer jet also coming along. He then switched back to the Qatar plane for the flight home. Julie Walker, New York.
9: News and analysis at townhall.com. I'm Ron Taylor.
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0: Welcome back to Rich on Tech. Rich DeMuro here, hanging out with you, talking technology. 888-RICH-101, 888-742-4101. Broadcasting live from New York City this weekend. Welcome back to Rich on Tech. New York City, always a fun place to be. So much going on here. I don't know, should I give away the place that I went to? It's one of my friend's favorite places. And my wife and I ended up going there last night to check it out. It's this place called, I guess it's fine. I mean, if you ever visit New York City, it's a really cool spot. It's called the Portrait Bar. My pal Matt Swider, who runs theshortcut.com, he's always mentioning it. And we stumbled upon it last night, and it was great. Really, really cool little place. One of the most unique things I've ever eaten. I know I talk a lot about vegan. I'm not a vegan. I'm not a vegetarian, but I do appreciate those foods sometimes. And so last night they had this mushrami, I think it was called. Mushrami sandwich. Mushrami sandwich. And it was a mushroom pastrami sandwich at the Portrait Bar. And I've never heard of this, but it was basically mushrooms that were sort of pastrami spiced with sauerkraut, Swiss, Thousand Island, and rye bread. And it was delicious. Really, like, I'm craving that again. I would have that any day of the week. And my wife and I split it, and it was just delicious. So anyway, if you're in town, check it out. It's called the Portrait Bar. It's in some fancy hotel. So it's one of those places that you can't just walk by and see. Like, you would have to know about this place to go in there. 888-RICH-101, 888-742-4101. There are some weird things that can mess up your Wi-Fi. The BBC did an interview with Alex Hills, one of the pioneers of Wi-Fi. And he says microwave ovens can interfere with older Wi-Fi because they both use the 2.4 gigahertz frequency. Routers that use the 5 gigahertz or 6 are much less susceptible to interference. Fish tanks. You got a fish tank. That could be bad for your Wi-Fi. Water absorbs radio waves, so a large aquarium between your router and your laptop could create a dead zone. Mirrors and large TVs. Don't put your router behind your TV or near a mirror. They can reflect Wi-Fi signals, so do not do that. Dense materials. We know this from living in lots of apartments over the years. Old school buildings, brick, concrete, stone, they all weaken Wi-Fi much more than drywall or wood. So one of the easiest fixes, if you're getting a bad Wi-Fi signal before you blow everything up, just move your router to a new location. Put it in a central location. Put it up as high as possible. Keep it out. Do not put it inside a cabinet or inside a closet. That will not make your Wi-Fi signal better. And if that does not work, if one router is not enough, you might want to consider getting a mesh Wi-Fi system. The one I like is called Eero, but there are plenty out there. Those give you multiple access points that all work together to give you better coverage. And, weather doesn't usually affect Wi-Fi inside your home, but snow, ice, or extreme temperatures can disrupt infrastructure outside or block satellite internet dishes. So anyway, that's the thing. Like, if you're paying for, you know, 500 down and you're only getting 100 through your system in your house, it's probably your Wi-Fi signal. That's probably what's happening. So when you do a speed test, you should always plug your computer into your router so that way you can get a true speed test and see how good it is. All right, let's go to line 4, Cam in Buena Park. Cam, are you there?
1: Yes, I'm here again. Thank you for taking my call. I love your show, and you have a great, great explanation power for novice users. I appreciate that. So I have a quick question.
0: Thank you. Okay.
1: I have a 10-year-old Wi-Fi router. I named it Cam 2.5 back 10 years ago, and I have about a few devices. So one of these devices, thermostat, Honeywell, and some of the cameras, which I cannot, ring camera that I have to put down. So I want to buy a new router, Wi-Fi network router, and I want to name call Cam 2.5, which I already have same name, so I don't have to mess with my all existing devices. So I bought this T-Mobile Wi-Fi, you know, this modem with Wi-Fi on it. Yeah. And when I name it 2.5, it doesn't allow special character, which is dot. So I was wondering, any other device that I can buy and name it called Cam 2.5?
0: Oh, interesting. So it won't allow you to put the period in there?
1: Yes.
0: On the T-Mobile router?
1: I mean, it does allow, but it says not a special character not allowed.
0: Okay, so special character not allowed. Interesting. Okay, so... I mean, the only thing you could do is really get another router that you plug into the T-Mobile and then use that. Cause I haven't tried to put a period in my, I have some dashes in my, Wi-Fi name. So that doesn't seem to mess it up. I've not tried to put a dot in there or a period. So if it's not allowing that, that might be part of their rules on there. You could
1: I can buy any, I just want to buy a new Wi-Fi device or network device or network Wi-Fi, so I can name it Cam 2.5. So that way I don't have to change setting on my existing device, which I already configured as Cam 2.5.
0: Right. This is kind of... Yeah, this is what we talked about earlier, where if you get a new Wi-Fi router and you name it the network the same as your old one, everything will carry over. In this case, if you got the T-Mobile, is this the T-Mobile home internet?
1: Well, no, I mean, T-Mobile crossed it out. I just get you an example. I have a Wi-Fi router that I want, this is 10 year old, and I name it 2.5.
0: Oh, okay.
1: And I want to buy a new one. So, which has a better speed, but I want to name it 2.5.
0: Okay, right. So you just need a new router that will allow you to do this. So I think the bottom line is, if the one that you're using is not allowing you to do this, I would just take a look at some of the top-rated Wi-Fi routers. If you don't need a mesh networking system. The TP-Links rate really highly. I know there's a little controversy with the TP-Links and the whole, you know, band and China stuff and the whole router situation. None of that has really happened yet, and they keep pushing the deadlines and all this stuff. So until then, the TP-Links are still pretty highly rated. So check out those. TP-Link Archer specifically, a lot of the reviewers like those. I personally like the Eero, which is really a good one, the Eero, and Amazon has a bunch of those.
1: Cam 2.5?
0: I have not tried doing that, but I don't see why you wouldn't be able to. So I have not seen, I have not seen a place where you can't do that, but I don't know because I have not tested that personally. So I'd have to go back into my internet and see if I can rename a network that. But I'm a little confused. Is the old router not letting you do it, or the new one that you purchased not letting you do it?
1: Well, the old one is working fine, but I want to get rid of it and buy a new one. So, but when a new one, I got it from T-Mobile, you know, it's just an example. But when I set it up as a name called Cam 2.5, it doesn't allow me. I can do underscore or dash, but not dot.
0: Okay,
1: I'll see if any other network device, Wi-Fi device that I can buy and name it Cam 2.5.
0: I'm going to see if that's universal thing or just a T-Mobile thing. So I'm going to try on my phone right here. I'm going to go Rich 2.5, and let's see if it allows me to do that. And it does. So it sounds like that is a restriction on this particular router. So I think if you find another router you like and it works well, I would just go with that. And I think you'll be okay. Thanks for the call, Cam. Appreciate that. And I would say check out the TP-Links. Check out the Eeros if you want something that's simple. But, the Asus routers are also great. I mean, there's just so many. Any of them will work for what you're doing. It just sounds like that is a limitation of that specific T-Mobile router that you got somehow. Real quick, before we go to break, there is a Sabre, which is a personal safety company. They have new smart pepper spray. This is pepper spray that pairs with your smartphone over Bluetooth. And when you use the pepper spray, it automatically sends your GPS location to your emergency contacts. It's kind of interesting. So the contacts will receive a text message with your live location, which continues until you mark yourself as safe. They do not need the app themselves. And let's see here. Now it's going to email you. It's going to text your contacts. If you want it to call 911, you would actually have to pay for a subscription. But kind of interesting, and it makes a lot of sense. I know they've had smart pepper spray before, but this one seems to be even smarter. The only limitation I would say is because this relies on your phone has to be nearby, has to be powered on, and it has to be paired with this, and the app has to be connected. And on the iPhone, we know that apps can go to sleep in the background. So this will tell you, I guess, if the app isn't ready, you know, or somehow got disconnected. But so it's not something I feel like it'd be really tough to make sure this works 100% of the time, but it's kind of a neat thing to have as a backup. But anyway, Saber Smart Pepper Spray, I will put a link on the website. I thought that was pretty interesting. RichOnTech.tv. All right, 888-RICH-101, 888-742-4101. Still got more guests coming up to talk about accessibility. I'm also going to tell you how to turn an old iPhone into the perfect kid's phone. Wired had a cool article about this feature. I'll tell you what it is coming up right after this.

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1: Welcome back to Rich on Tech. Rich DeMuro here, hanging out with you, talking technology. 888-RICH-101, 888-742-4101. I get really excited about new things, and ChatGPT came out with a whole new desktop app that I immediately downloaded and immediately uninstalled my old ChatGPT app, and then I realized my mistake. So number one, the new app, if you are not like a major ChatGPT power user, do not download it. You don't need it. The old app will continue to get support. The old app will continue to work. And in fact, for most people, the old app is probably better because it doesn't burn through all of your usage in about 10 seconds like I did. So the new app is much more powerful for controlling your computer. And there is one feature that I really like about it. And this is what I did. So my old setup was I had Chrome as my browser, and then I had ChatGPT's Atlas as my other browser. And I would use that because I really loved how ChatGPT was integrated into the sidebar. And that means that anything that I was looking at on my browser, ChatGPT could offer assistance or summarization, or when I'm doing my email, it can help me with my emails. And so that was a great thing to have. Well, they now built that feature into Chrome, but as a sidebar. But the problem is you need the new ChatGPT app to use it. It doesn't work with the old ChatGPT app. So that's why I did this whole installation. But then I quickly realized the new ChatGPT app is all about controlling your computer and all these tasks and agents and things like that that I really don't need just now. And so that's really why you would want it. If you're a power user, because it can automate your browser, control your computer, do AI coding, and work through all your different apps that are on your computer, that's really what it's for, like this idea of like an AI agent. It took me a while to realize that on the, even on the new app, you can open up what's, it's like a classic chat now. I mean, it's just really confusing. So bottom line, don't download the new ChatGPT app unless you need the power functionality of like controlling your computer, because the ChatGPT Classic is fine. It's gonna work just fine. It was quite the mess on my computer when I did this all. And now I've gotten rid of the Atlas browser, and I need that again. So it's like a whole big thing. But anyway, ChatGPT did get some updates to the models and things like that. And it's fast, and I guess the new one is called Sol. ChatGPT Sol, which is, 5.6 Sol. It's got all these different, I mean, it's just this AI stuff is, you almost need like a full-time job just to figure out AI at this point, like how many things are available through there. So, Wired had a cool article on assistive access. This is a feature that's built into the iPhone, but a lot of people don't realize that it could turn your phone into a much simpler phone. So it's typically, it was created for people with cognitive disabilities, but the author, Jeremy White in Wired, says, hey, it also works really well as a stripped down phone for kids. So instead of relying on screen time, you can choose exactly which apps appear on the phone. Calls, messages, maps, camera, photos, music. You can make it simple. One of the biggest advantages, he says, is that you can completely eliminate web browsing by not including Safari or any other browser. And if anyone texts your kid a web link, they won't be able to open it because they won't have access to a web browser. You can also decide who the child can call or text, whether the keypad is available, whether speakerphone can be used, anything. Basically, it is all customizable through this assistive access. It does require a separate passcode, so kids can't just exit this interface and go to the normal one. And the setup still supports all the features that parents want, like Maps, FaceTime, Find My Tracking, Apple Wallet, if you decide to enable them. The author says that he basically repurposed an iPhone 13 that was sitting in a drawer instead of buying a new device or paying for a minimal phone, because this did exactly what he needed. The only thing is, he said, voicemail doesn't work in assistive access. That's kind of strange. And you have to leave assistive access before powering off the phone. So that could be complicated, because if the child needs to power the phone off for some reason, they wouldn't be able to, unless they knew mom and dad's PIN. Anyway, if you want to check this out and see if it might work for your, for a loved one that you know, or someone that this might benefit, you go to settings, accessibility, and look for assistive access, and then tap setup assistive access. You choose the apps, and then you choose a passcode. I'll link up the article on my website, richontech.tv. Irma in Northern California writes, "Hey Rich, I love your show. I tell everyone about it. I'm 88. I love the tech world and listen every week. Since I can't always catch you on the radio, I've been listening to the podcast, which I love. My question is about unwanted email. Every morning I wake up to 50 or more junk messages. Is there any way to stop them without paying for a service?" Well, first off, Irma, thanks for listening there in Northern California. Love that you love the show. So here is my tried and true method. Number one, only use the unsubscribe link on emails from legitimate companies that you recognize. We're talking Macy's, Home Depot, Bed Bath & Beyond, Container Store, whatever, Sweetgreen, whatever you get emails from that are a legitimate company, they will honor that unsubscribe link. Or if it's like a Constant Contact or, you know, any of those things like that, any of those subscriber mailing lists, they will honor that. If it's spam, do not click it. Don't even open it. Because if you open these things, it might confirm that your email address is active. So anything that looks like spam, anything you did not sign up for, anything you don't want, do not open, delete it. You can mark it as spam. So your email provider kind of learns from that and it will help block those in the future. But I think the real best tip that I have and why my inbox stays pretty clean, even though my address is everywhere, is I turn off what's called remote image loading. Look in your email settings, see if you have this. If you have this feature, you can turn it off. And basically, some senders will use hidden images to track when you open an email. And that's how they know that, oh, Irma has looked at this email. Let's send them more emails. And so if you turn off remote image loading, it disables that functionality and they can't tell that you opened their email. And that is a great way to reduce your spam. Hopefully those steps can help you cut down on those 50 or so junk messages. If they're going to your junk mail, then it's your email provider is doing their job. More Rich on Tech after this.
0: 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That's 702-937-4634. David Allen Capital. When the banks say no, Dexter McLean says yes.
2: Every 16 seconds, an American receives a cancer diagnosis, and every minute of every day, another person loses their life to cancer. 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
3: With SRN News, I'm Ron Taylor. The U.S. military says it's completed its latest rounds of airstrikes targeting Iran after hitting some 140 targets. The military central command said targets included missile and drone launch sites, ammunition dumps, communication equipment, and other sites. It said the attacks degrade Iran's ability to attack civilian mariners and commercial vessels freely transiting the Strait of Hormuz. Iran apparently responded with strikes targeting Bahrain, Qatar, and the United Arab Emirates Sunday morning. Charlie Kirk's accused killer is due back in court September 1st. A Utah judge set the date as a week-long evidentiary hearing in the case wrapped up Friday. The judge will then decide if Tyler Robinson will stand trial for the conservative communicator's shooting death on a Utah stage and college campus last year. Prosecutors presented a mountain of evidence in the case, including a recorded interview from his partner. This is SRN News.
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0: Welcome back to Rich on Tech. Rich DeMuro here, hanging out with you, talking technology. The website for the show, richontech.tv. This is episode 182. So if you go to the website, richontech.tv/, that's a / 182, you type that in, it'll bring you straight to the show notes. And it will bring you to more information about everything that I mentioned here. All right, joining me now is Christopher Kelly. He has been working in accessibility for a very long time, and invited him to come on the show and talk about some of the websites, apps, anything that makes it easier for everyone to use technology, especially as we age. Chris, thanks so much for joining me today.
1: Hey, it's great to be here. Thanks for inviting me.
0: Yeah, so tell me about, you said you've worked in digital accessibility since 2002. What does that mean exactly?
1: So digital accessibility is similar to what other people, you know, might think of accessibility in the physical world. It's making digital interfaces, that's websites, software, applications, PDFs, Word documents, anything that's digital on your phone, computer, tablet, whatever, accessible to users with disabilities. And what we do as accessibility professionals is help designers and coders and developers build them in such a way that they can interact with assistive technology like screen readers or usable by keyboard only, with adaptive mice and adaptive keyboards, soon technologies, things like that. It's very similar to building buildings. We advise, it's sort of the same as if you advised an architect on how to design a building with ramps and elevators to work well with a wheelchair. We just do it in the digital realm.
0: And how do you think we are? Like, where are we at with this stuff? Do you think this has gotten better over the past couple of years? Do you think there's still a ways to go?
1: Well, it's very much like the physical realm in the ADA. When I met my wife 24 years ago, she said to me, I thought the ADA fixed everything. And I'm like, well, child, that's so nice of you to think that. things are better. Are they where we'd like them to be? No. That's why I still have a job, because there's still work to do. But things have definitely improved in the 22 years that I've been doing it. That's for sure.
0: What are some of the things that folks with disabilities run into online? Like, what are those issues?
1: So what's a lot of people don't realize is about 20% of the United States population has some sort of disability, and that covers everything, you know, cognitive, physical, mobility, and visual and hearing. But the things we run into in the digital realm, you know, when we're working on websites or applications, is simple things like making sure your app, if you're using a desktop computer or a laptop, that the application or website can be used with a keyboard only. Not everybody can use a mouse or a touchpad due to mobility issues, you know, Parkinson's, ALS, cerebral palsy, like I've got, other disabilities. So make sure you can use an app, a website, just simply by tabbing with the tab on the key on the keyboard, moving around that way, hitting the enter key, space bar to activate things. Make sure you design things so they work in a way with a keyboard that makes sense as well. Don't come up with weird new interfaces that people have to figure out. You have to hit Alt X and left arrow just to do something. Just make it with the arrow key, simple things like that. Missing alt text on images is the most common thing. If you read about lawsuits related to digital accessibility, it's usually around missing alt text on images. I've got a shopping site, I've got pictures of things, I didn't describe them. That sort of thing. Those are the two most common things. When it comes to screen reader users, they also run into problems with programmatic issues where forms aren't labeled properly, so they know that the first name field is the first name field and last name, and that sort of thing. Those are probably the three most common things we run into.
0: And how do you tell if these things are there? Like, if, you know, like you mentioned using a keyboard to navigate a website. Like, how do you even know how to check for that?
1: So the keyboard testing is the easiest thing, and anybody can do it. Again, it's just put your mouse away. If you've got a website, a blog, whatever that you're working on, and you're wondering if it's keyboard accessible, try to use it without your mouse. Just start tabbing with the keyboard and look on the screen, and can you see where focus goes? Because that's another issue. Sometimes the focus is moving around, but designers think the little focus indicator you get on things, you know, the sort of little box or underline that moves around as you tab, they make it go away because they don't like the look of it. Make sure that's there. Make sure you can see where you're at. And then just tab around, and when you get into fields, hit the enter key to activate them. See if you can type in those fields. If you've got a tab panel, go to that and see if the arrows move around on it. Just play around with the keyboard and see if you can do everything. And if you find you can't, then there's a problem, because that's going to be a problem for mobility users, mobility impaired users, but also screen reader users, because screen readers on your laptop and your desktop all use the keyboard to navigate as well. Simple way to check that.
0: Now, I've heard of, I think it's called JAWS as one of the popular screen readers. Do you recommend any others that you like?
1: So there's several out there. I mean, Windows has its own built in. It's called Narrator. It's okay. I have a friend who is blind who told me this was a long time ago, so I'm sure it's improved since then. But he used to say Narrator is the one you use while you're installing another one. on the Windows side, JAWS is the granddaddy. It's been out there for decades. It's fantastic. It's you have to pay for it. They have a subscription and purchase models and things like that. There's also one called NVDA, which stands for Non-Visual Desktop Access, I believe. It's a nonprofit out of Australia. They take donations. It's also very good. And you can install that and use it on your Windows machine. On the Mac side, Macs have one built in, same as they do on iPhones and iPads. And it's got the same name. It's called VoiceOver. VoiceOver, JAWS, and NVDA. They're a little bit different. There are some differences in some of the keyboard commands, but in basic functionality, they all basically do the same thing. But if you've got a Mac, it's already built in. And again, on the Windows side, JAWS, NVDA, or Narrator, those are all available to you.
0: What about mobile phones? Do you feel like they have come a long way with these accessibility features? And are there any things that we should look into? I mean, I know there's an entire section on both the Pixel or on Android and on iPhone when it comes to accessibility. Are there any features that people should know about?
1: So they all have their screen readers too. If you're looking at an Android mobile device, whether it's a phone or a tablet, they have it's called TalkBack. On the iOS side, again, it's called VoiceOver. They use VoiceOver on the Apple side for everything, although on the desktop, they do operate differently. Because on a touch device, you're not generally using a keyboard. You can. But those operate with swipe commands. So if you've got your screen up on your phone, and anybody, if you've got one of these phones, you can go in and turn it on. It doesn't cost you a dime. It's built in. Just turn it on and start swiping around with it. You just use your fingers, go left and right, up and down, and you'll see it move around. You'll see a little box move around the screen, and then when it focuses on something, it'll read it to you. And what we do as digital accessibility people is make sure that that content is able to be accessed by the screen reader. It's very much like putting a ramp in a building. If I've got a wheelchair and want to get in, I need the ramp. That's what we put in the software, is putting the ramps in so that that screen reader can get a hold of it. But it's built in right in there to your phone. You've got screen readers built into your Roku and Amazon Fire Sticks. There's screen readers built into Xbox and PlayStation. Those are relatively recent, newer improvements in those devices, but it's showing up everywhere now.
0: So you said, okay, hold on. You said the TV, like the Roku, the Fire TV, mm-hmm. and what was the other one? Xbox?
1: Xbox and PlayStation. They all have, they're very rudimentary screen readers. They're not like on the computer, but they can read all the menus. And, you know, when you're going through the different menus and settings on those devices, it'll read them aloud to you.
0: Wow. Okay. That's interesting. I'm seeing more and more of that. And one of the big questions I get, for TV is obviously anything with audio. You know, people want to hear with their hearing aids, or they want to, one person has hearing aids, one person wants to listen through the speaker or maybe through a headphone. Right. So I'm seeing TV.

0: you know, I've moved to a new post, I've moved to a new thing. Chatbots have the same sort of thing because there's always new information showing up. And so because of things like that, that are always advancing and new things we come up with in digital interfaces that help a lot of visual users when it comes to our users who are blind or maybe have cognitive issues, can't keep up with some of the speed of things happening. There's always work for us to improve those things.
1: All right, I've got about a minute left. Is there anything sure. else you want to mention that I'm asking that you think folks should know?
0: Just if you're working on websites and applications, as I said earlier, make sure it works with the keyboard. Check your color contrast, because that's another thing that most people don't realize. You can use a tool called WebAIM Color Contrast Analyzer and other free ones out there to check and make sure that you're just getting enough brightness on from the text against the background. That helps all kinds of people. And that's probably the other thing to remember too, is when it comes to accessibility, whether it's physical or digital, whatever we're doing to help folks with disabilities often helps other people too. If you make that color contrast better, then someone like me who's got an astigmatism can read it better. If you put a ramp on a building, someone with a stroller can get in. It's all the same thing.
1: All right. Chris Kelly, thanks so much for joining me, accessibility expert. Really, really interesting conversation. And thanks so much for your work there in digital accessibility. Sounds like you're helping many, many people out there. Really appreciate it. Thanks for coming on today.
0: Hey, thanks a lot. It's great to have a job where I feel like I'm doing some good.
1: Oh, absolutely. 100%. All right. Oh my gosh, it's already that time. It is time for the feedback. We will open up the comments, the emails, all that good stuff from you right after this. Every spam call, every scam text, every sketchy email with your name, each one starts the same way. 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

0: Welcome back to Rich on Tech. Rich DeMuro here, hanging out with you, talking technology. It is that time once again for the feedback. And yes, this is Bon Jovi, the reason I'm in New York City to see his show. Madison Square Garden. I mean, you got to. I'm from New Jersey. I figured, what a fun time for my mom. Even though, when I got her the tickets, she said, well, you know, I've already seen him twice. I said, well, okay. I mean, I haven't. So it'll be a fun experience. My sister, another New Jerseyan, already saw him. So I think he's playing a bunch of nights. Anyway, looking forward to that. But anyway, the feedback, if you're not familiar, this is a combination of feedback and mailback. Back in the day, people used to send actual letters to people like myself that we would read on the air. Now, of course, everything's done through email and snail mail, not so much. So feedback is my combination of feedback and mailbag. Let's start with Mark. He says, Rich, you might want to check out US Mobile. They use all the three major carriers. You could switch between them pretty quickly if you're in an area where one has a weak signal. Depending on your plan, the switch may cost a couple of bucks. They also offer Starlink, plus a variety of monthly and annual plans. I even noticed they get about a half bar better signal on Verizon through US Mobile than I did with Mint. Well, Verizon is a different service than Mint. Mint runs on T-Mobile, so that's probably why. But yes, Mint Mobile is excellent. US Mobile is excellent. If you haven't heard of them, check out their website. I think they do a really good job with just everything. Like, they just do such a good job, and it's all kind of do it online. They don't have stores, so you're in control of everything, but they give you all this control of your network and switching and just lots of flexibility there. So check them out. Don writes in and says, hey, Rich, I wanted to pass along a new scam I received. It looks like a Facebook events invitation, but it's actually a fake PayPal invoice saying I renewed a $398.99 subscription and urging me to call a phone number. Of course, I didn't click anything, but this is a new twist that could fool people. I have not seen this one before, but yes, it was not something I'd seen, but it basically they sent it through as a Facebook event, but there were some links to click, and that would bring you to the scam. Phil in Orange, my Office Depot buddy, we both worked at Office Depot. Rich, I want to give you an update on my Amazon return saga. You told me not to give the seller my PIN. I'm glad I listened. The seller claimed I returned an empty box, but then turned around and asked for my phone's PIN so they can inspect it. I appealed to Amazon with my receipt from the post office showing the package weight, Google's time-stamped email proving I'd remotely wiped the device before it was delivered, and the seller's contradictory messages. Amazon reviewed everything and issued a full refund. In the end, I skipped the Pixel Fold and ended up picking up a Samsung Galaxy Z Fold 6 at a lower price, and I am loving it. I'm glad you fought back there because, yeah, you order these things online, people can try to scam you, and you fought back and you won. Good job. Ellen says, hey, Rich, I enjoy the show. If you haven't seen the movie Ad Astra, I think you'd like it. The story incorporates nature illusions, which reminded me of something you were talking about on the show. I've gotten more movie recommendations from this show. When I retire, I will watch all these movies when I have the time. Gary, Rich, you mentioned how the national anthem only became official in 1931. It really got me thinking about how recent so much of American history really is. My dad used to tell me about reading the obituaries of the local Civil War veterans in the 1930s. Then I learned the last Civil War vet died in 1956, a month after I was born. That means people alive today could have talked with someone who fought in the Civil War. Wow. Gets even wilder. The last Revolutionary War veteran died in 1868, so a Civil War vet could have talked to someone who served under George Washington. In a way, you can connect the founding of our country today to just three overlapping lifetimes. That is wild. Thank you for that. Leo, I heard you with the call about the broken S23. Wanted to mention DriveSavers is a lot more expensive than you estimated. Data recovery from a dead phone can run anywhere from $1,800 to $4,000 because of the specialized work involved. Before going into that route, I'd look at software like Stellar Data Recovery for deleted files or formatted drives, although I haven't had much luck using it with phones that won't power on. Keep up the good work. Yeah, that's the problem. With a phone that won't power on, no software is going to rescue that, or it's going to be much tougher. Tim in Cape Coral, Florida, listening on the podcast, says, my M2 MacBook was driving me crazy. I kept getting the spinning rainbow cursor. Videos would freeze. The only way to clear it was to reboot. You suggested I back up everything and do a factory reset. I just wanted to let you know it worked. With iCloud, getting everything back was much easier than I expected. I appreciate your help. Love your show. You're so kind and so intent on helping people. That really is cool in our world today. No, Tim, you are cool. Thank you. Glad that worked out for you. Saved you a bunch of money there. Alan, it drives me crazy when media companies lock content behind DRM, geofencing, and other restrictions. If they won't sell me something or even offer a legal way to access it, how can they accuse people of piracy? To me, it's kind of like the kid on the playground who takes their ball home but won't let anyone else play either. Yeah, I hear you there. John, a friend of mine restarted her iPhone after an update and was asked to enter her Apple ID password. The problem was she had set it up about 10 years ago and couldn't remember it. She was locked out of her phone and had to borrow out someone else's phone to get help. Might be worth reminding people to make sure they know their Apple ID or email address and password before reinstalling iOS updates or restarting their phone, installing iOS updates. A lot of people don't realize they'll occasionally be asked to sign in again. Good reminder, good password hygiene. Strong passwords and also good passwords that you remember. Write them down in your password manager. That way you don't forget them. Wes, last year you recommended I switch from Authy to Proton Authenticator. I've been moving more of my accounts over as I enable two-factor authentication. One feature I'd love to see is the ability to organize accounts into categories. Since you recommend Proton products, maybe your voice could help get that feature on their radar. That's a good idea. I'm not that organized in mine. I just search every time, but that's a good idea. Jim in Denver, I want to let you know I look forward to your podcast every week. Sometimes I run out of new episodes, so I go back and listen to old ones. They're all good no matter which one I pick. Thank you, Jim. Dave, I'm already married. Using AI would just mean adding another voice telling me where and when to go. And Kathy, I just wanted to say thank you. I learned so much from your show, and I appreciate how you always share useful, easy to understand tech information. Thanks for being such a great teacher. Have a good weekend. Thank you, Kathy. Glad to hear that people do learn from the stuff that I talk about every single week here. All right, that's going to do it for this episode of the show. You can find links to everything I mentioned on the website, richontech.tv. Find me on social media at richontech. Thanks so much for listening. There are so many ways you can spend your time. I do appreciate you spending it right here with me. One reminder before I go, please don't drive distracted. Those texts can wait. Put down the phone while you drive. Thanks everyone who makes this show possible. Bobo out there on the West Coast. Kim, and also on the West Coast. Me in New York City. My guests, and of course you. For listening, thank you so much. My name is Rich DeMiro. I will talk to you real soon.
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11: News this hour from Town Hall. I'm Ron Taylor. Security around President Trump has been tightened after a warning from Israel of an Iranian assassination plot. U.S. Ambassador to Israel, Mike Huckabee.
12: We've seen that the Iranians so far have not indicated a willingness to completely change their ways. They have threatened to assassinate President Trump. By the way, it was in Israeli intelligence shared with the U.S. that gave him a heads up of a very specific plot that they had this week to try and assassinate him. Our partnership with Israel is an important one, and I want people in the U.S. to understand this is not a one-way street.
11: Huckabee appeared on the Salem News program this week on Capitol Hill with Tony Perkins. The United Arab Emirates is warning the public of an incoming missile and drone attack as explosions could be heard nearby Qatar. It wasn't immediately clear where was under attack in the UAE, which so far had not been targeted in the latest rounds of attacks by Iran. A heat wave for much of the U.S. is expected to last for a few days.
13: Expect sweltering temperatures in most of the lower 48 states for at least the next several days. Meteorologist Joe Wegman with the National Weather Service Weather Prediction Center says the extreme heat has already started in the southeastern United States.
14: Primarily from the coast of the Carolinas down through Florida, where we have extreme heat risk, which is characterized by rare long-duration extreme heat, with no overnight relief affecting anyone without cooling and hydration.
13: Whitman says this coming week brings a heat wave across the northern plains, portions of the Intermountain West around Utah, and the Los Angeles Basin. I'm Donna Warner.
11: A woman has been found dead in Missouri after heavy rainfall battered parts of the state, forcing numerous emergency rescues and evacuations. More than 200 children and staffers at a Missouri summer camp were helicoptered to safety, and about 20 were rescued from another campground. News and analysis at townhall.com.
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11: As the sound of waves crashed onto the shoreline, Typhoon Bavi makes landfall in eastern China, as more than a million people are evacuated already. Correspondent Julie Walker has more.
16: Strong waves heard here crashing onto the shoreline in northern Taiwan Friday. These were just the outer bands of Typhoon Bavi on its way toward China's east coast. By Saturday, China's National Weather Center said Typhoon Bavi had made landfall in the eastern province of Zhejiang, but was expected to gradually weaken. It was the second typhoon to impact China in just over a week. Authorities had to evacuate more than 1.7 million people and issue high alerts. Maximum sustained winds were clocked at about 89 miles per hour near its center. I'm Julie Walker.
11: More news and analysis found at townhall.com. New York City leaders could soon be seeing bigger paychecks after the city council approved a significant salary increase for top elected officials.
9: Under the plan, the salary of Mayor Zoran Mamdani, a Democratic socialist, would rise by about $47,000 a year, while city council members would also receive substantial raises. The increases follow recommendations from the city's Quadrennial Advisory Commission. Mamdani and the council speaker say they do not plan to take the extra money. If the raise is approved, Mamdani critics say they will watch closely to see if, in fact, the Democratic Socialist does take extra pay. John Scott reporting.
11: Gun owners are closely watching what happens next in Colorado as a new Colorado law requiring permits, training courses, fees, and government approval before certain firearm purchases are raising concerns among gun owners. You'll find more on these stories at townhall.com. I'm Ron Taylor.
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20: This is Lee Habib with Our American Stories, and we tell stories about everything here on this show, including your stories. Send them to Our American Stories. They're some of our favorites. Up next, we continue with our recurring series about the curious origins of everyday sayings. Here to join us again is Andrew Thompson as he continues to share another slice from his ultimate guide to understanding these mini mysteries of the language we all speak.
21: In the lap of the gods means a situation whose outcome is unclear and can't be influenced. Some say the expression began with the practice of leaving gifts of thanks with statues of gods. And whilst this has occurred for centuries, the phrase actually derives from the Iliad, Homer's text from the 8th century BC. In the story, Achilles battles the Trojans and kills Hector's brother, Polydorus. Hector sees this and challenges Achilles, brandishing a spear in his face. Hector says to Achilles, "I know you are brave and stronger than me by far, but these things lie in the lap of the gods. Though I'm the weaker man, I'll take your life." Achilles survives and the Trojans are defeated. A last-ditch attempt is a final effort to solve a problem or avoid defeat, and it's a military term that dates to the late 17th century. King William III of England is credited with the expression during the Anglo-French War with the Dutch Republic. William was offered to be made Sovereign Prince of Holland if he would capitulate, but he refused, and an envoy of the Dutch king threatened that William would witness the end of his fate. William replied, "There is one way to avoid this, to die defending it in the last ditch." The phrase was then picked up by the citizens of Westmoreland in the American War of Independence, when in 1798 they said, "In war we know but one additional obligation, to die in the last ditch or uphold our nation." By the early 1800s, the figure was being used figuratively. If someone's a laughing stock, they're an object of ridicule or humiliation. And that originated from the medieval form of punishment in England. Most villages had stocks set up in the public square, and the stocks comprised two sliding boards with holes in them that were secured on a wooden frame. The hands and feet of the victim were placed in the holes, rendering him unable to escape or move freely. Petty criminals were put in the stocks so the town people could gather around, laughing and humiliating the person, even throwing rotten vegetables at them. The phrase laughing stock had developed into its current use by the early 1500s. To lead someone up the garden path means to deceive them. And it's also sometimes said as down the garden path. And its origins started in the early 1900s in England. Country estates at the time usually had acres of gardens that contained trees, hedges and paths that would wind throughout. It was in the romantic parts of these gardens that gentlemen would traditionally propose to their sweetheart. Women knew this, so to be invited on a walk by a suitor was a positive sign and one they were often keen to accept. But it also wasn't uncommon for some men to lead a woman up the garden path, not to propose marriage, but merely to try to seduce her. To leave high and dry means to be stranded without hope of recovery, and not surprisingly, this expression relates to the world of sailing. It dates from the early 1800s and originally referred to a ship being run aground and unable to move. This left the ship exposed and vulnerable to attack, and the captain was rendered helpless until the tide came in. Its first written usage was in the Times newspaper in London in 1796, where it was said that a ship had gone aground when the tide had ebbed, left her nearly high and dry. To be left in the lurch means to be abandoned in an awkward or difficult situation, and its origins are with an old French board game called Lorge. It was played with dice and was similar to backgammon. If a player was left in a position from which they couldn't win, he suffered a lorge, which was a disadvantage. This concept was then brought into the card game of cribbage, where if a player is trailing by a certain margin, he is said to be left in the lurch. To let the cat out of a bag means to give away a secret, and it dates from the early 16th century and derives from a time when unscrupulous market vendors sold false goods. One of their common deceptions was to substitute a worthless cat for a valuable pig. After showing a buyer the sought-after suckling pig, negotiations on price would begin and the pig would be placed in a carry bag. At some point, when the buyer was distracted, the pig would be replaced for a cat. It was only when the duped buyer got home that the fraud was revealed when he let the cat out of the bag. The expression lick it into shape means to mould something or someone to suit a situation, and it derives from the ancient Roman belief that animals were born formless and that their mothers had to lick them into the required shape. This belief is likely to have arisen because all mammals are born covered with a thick afterbirth, which can make them unrecognisable. The mother then licks that off, and the properly formed animal appears. Bear cubs in particular are born in a seemingly shapeless form and receive a lot of attention from their mothers, so this would have also lent weight to the Romans' belief. If you say that someone is lily-livered, it means you think they are cowardly. It's often heard in Western movies. And it's an expression that we owe to the ancient Greeks, like many others. They believed that the liver was the organ that created blood, and that a poorly functioning liver resulted in physical and mental weakness. In line with this belief, they thought that a pale, lily-coloured complexion indicated a cowardly person, while rosy cheeks would be found on a strong man in good health. The Greeks also had the custom of sacrificing an animal before each battle. They looked to the animal's liver as an omen. A liver full of blood was a good sign, but a pale liver did not augur well. It was the great bard Shakespeare that brought the phrase into the mainstream when he used it in his 1606 play Macbeth. The lion's share is the largest part of something, and it derives from one of Aesop's fables, which now bears that name. It tells the story of a lion, a wolf, and a fox, as well as an ass who kill a stag to eat. The bounty is divided into quarters to share equally, but before they start eating, the lion claims the first portion because he's the king of the jungle. He then claims the second portion because he's the strongest, and then the third portion because he is the most courageous. The other animals are left with the last quarter to eat, but they are too afraid to claim it with the lion standing over them. So depending on the version of the story, the lion's share is either three quarters or everything.
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20: From the modernization of medicine to the development of our country's road systems, the bicycle has had a major impact on American life. Though its rise occurred in the 19th century, cycling is still something that's very popular in our country today. Margaret Goroff, author of The Mechanical Horse, How the Bicycle Reshaped American Life, brings us the story. Here's Margaret.
33: The first thing that looked like a bicycle was invented in Germany by a guy named the Baron von Drais. And he was making this during a time where there had just been a major volcano eruption in what's now Indonesia. And that had caused a lot of soot and air pollution to kind of blot out the sun, basically. For there was a whole summer, 1816, where it was called the year without a summer in Europe because it was so cold and cloudy. And that affected the harvest that year. And the next year, there wasn't enough food, particularly for horses. A lot of horses had to be put down. And so there's a theory that part of what gave him the idea to make this thing was that he was looking for a substitute for a horse, something that could replace these animals that were in short supply because of this meteorological event. So he made this thing, and the object was called a drazine, and it looked a lot like a modern bicycle, except that it didn't have pedals. So it was very heavy, made initially with wood and then with iron. And the way you would get around on it was you'd kind of straddle it and just push off like sort of Fred Flintstone, one foot in front of another. They compared it to ice skating on land. It kind of spread in continental Europe that year, 1817. You couldn't actually, there weren't factories, but he wrote about it and other people would look at the pictures and try and build one. The next year, it came to America. Somebody made one that was displayed in Baltimore, and it was a curiosity. People would pay to come and see it. And one of the people who saw it was an artist by the name of Peel, who was from Philadelphia, and he had his own museum, again, of curiosities. He is one of the first people to excavate a full dinosaur skeleton in the United States, which he had on display at his museum. And he also saw this drazine in Baltimore and went home and paid someone to build him one. And these machines were this kind of amazing revelation to people because it was one of the first things that would help you go as fast on land as a horse because you could roll, you could get it rolling. Now you couldn't go uphill with this thing, they weighed a ton. But if you were going downhill, you'd go really fast. And that was an astonishing new development. There was a brief kind of a fad of these, but they were very, not only heavy, but very expensive to build. You really had to be rich to have one. And so they sort of were a curiosity in the United States for a summer, and they kind of went away, and people forgot that they even existed for nearly 50 years. The next technological innovation was putting pedals on this thing. And again, it still didn't look like a modern bike. They just took pedals and stuck them on the axle of the front wheel. And the person who did that in this country was named Pierre Lallement. He was a French immigrant who came here in 1865, so right at the very end of the Civil War. And when he came with this machine that he had built in Paris that was basically like a drazine, except it added the pedals. And he came to Connecticut and got a job in a factory, I believe, but he also spent his time reassembling this thing, working on this thing. And that is the first known bicycle with pedals. So it's the first thing that you could just sit on and keep going without touching the ground for an indeterminate amount of time, which again was a new technological marvel. Nobody had ever seen or heard of anything like this. Lallement actually got an American patent for this machine, and there are stories about him riding it around in the countryside near Ansonia, Connecticut, where he was from. And there's one story that he was kind of going down a hill and lost control of the bicycle and nearly hit these two guys on a horse carriage. And the two guys took off because they didn't know what was coming at them. They end up in a bar, a tavern. He crashes, gets himself up, and kind of staggers into the tavern. And he hears them talking about how they had seen the devil coming at them, just flying, not touching the ground. And his response was, "I was the devil." So he goes back to France not long after. And it turns out that nobody's quite sure how, but there were people in France who were also starting to make this device, whether they had seen him do it, who knows. But they were adding pedals to the old drazine structure. And this was at the end of the 1860s. Now, these were called also velocipedes, and there was a velocipede mania in France. Everybody was riding them. And then that came over here. There were some European gymnasts, and there was a stage show, and they came over here and were riding these devices on stage. And again, they were fast, And they were also, they had this character of seeming magical because nobody could really understand how you could balance on these two wheels and just keep going. I mean, there was even a story in the Scientific American about it where it's like, we're not quite sure how this works. That happened over a winter, and people in the United States, again, people of means, because these were not cheap, started to buy them or rent them or just go to, they started to have these bicycle schools where you could go to learn to ride one, which again was something that no adult knew how to do. So it was hard going. And then they started racing them, but this was all indoors during a winter. And they predicted that as soon as the summer came, everyone was going to be riding these things. And it was this whole new, again, you know, the mechanical horse. The thing that happened then when the weather turned warmer was that in Europe, people kept riding these things because European roads were much better than American roads. So there was all kinds of technology in Europe to make these roads, stone roads that were domed so that they shed water. In the United States at that time, the road technology was way worse. We were a lot more dependent on rivers and waterways and canals by then and railroads for getting people and goods around the country. So in the United States, the weather turned warmer, everybody went outside, and you couldn't really ride these things on the roads. The roads were too bumpy or they were too muddy. These velocipedes were still very heavy. The wheels were like wagon wheels. They were made of wood. It was not a smooth ride, and it just became something that was not practical. So people had been racing them, and there had been this velocipede mania, but in the United States, that vanished very, very quickly.
20: And you've been listening to author Margaret Goroff tell the story of the history of the bicycle, particularly here in the United States, though we get a taste of what was going on in Europe as well. Her book, The Mechanical Horse, How the Bicycle Reshaped American Life. Well, it's a heck of a story about our culture and technology. And that first pedal on the front wheel, well, it's a French immigrant who patents this idea. And of course, it spreads like wildfire. I love the name of the bicycle then, the velocipede. I wish that had stuck. That's a really great name. And of course, a lot of the development in Europe had to do with the sheer fact that they simply had better roads. As Margaret said, we relied on canals and rivers to move so much of what we moved along in this expansive country. When we return, more of the story of the bicycle and how it reshaped American life here on Our American Stories.

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14: And we're back with Our American Stories and the story of the mechanical horse, a.k.a. the bicycle. When we last left off, Margaret Goroff had told us about the surge in popularity of the bike in the early 1800s, followed by the sudden drop-off once people began to try to ride them on the roads. The roads were unfit for the wheels, and cyclists were searching for solutions. Let's return to Margaret.
15: Before there were cars, it was the bicycle community that kind of helped develop the road system that we have. So early in the country's history, you know, country roads in particular were not built by the government. They were not funded by the government. It was just the responsibility of whoever farmed the land near the road to make sure that the road was passable. Otherwise, that farmer couldn't get their goods to town, to market. There was, in some places, a road tax that was calculated in terms of labor. So you would be taxed like a day or 2 days a year of having to go show up as if you were on a jury. You just get called and you have to show up to kind of fix the roadway, which means moving some dirt around. And that was not very well done because it was, you know, it was not professionally done. It was done by a lot of people who, you know, were just doing it so that they could say they did it. In the cities, it was the responsibility of the adjacent property owner to maintain the roadway. But obviously everything's a little closer together, so you didn't have as much responsibility for as much roadway. And in the cities, the roads would be paved, although not necessarily with stone. It could be gravel, it could be, you know, wood that would rot. And this was the way it had always been, this system of maintaining the roads. And it was perceived by the people whose responsibility it was to do it, that is the property owners, that it was fine, you know, and they didn't want to be taxed more. They didn't want to pay money for some, you know, professional to come in and do whatever. They also didn't want to be required to build roads that were up to European standards. You know, you can't tell a farmer, well, instead of moving dirt around, now you're going to have to break a lot of stones. In addition, the United States didn't really have the expertise to know how to build roads that would stay dry and stay usable all year long. There was typically a season of every year where the roads were just so muddy and mucky that no one could go anywhere in the countryside. You just had to stay home. So what happened with the velocipedes, the first pedal velocipedes, the first velocipede mania that couldn't really go on American roads and just sort of died out. What happened in Europe was that the technology continued to develop. And one of the things that they discovered was that if you make your wheels not out of wood with wooden spokes, but out of wire spokes, they were light enough weight that you could make them bigger. And the bigger your driving wheel is, the faster you can go for each turn of the pedals. Because again, there were no chains yet, so your wheel turned as fast as you could turn it. But if it was a bigger and bigger wheel, each turn would cover more ground. So they created these wire spoke wheels that got as big as they could get, which is twice the length of the rider's leg. And that's when you see those big wheel bikes, the penny farthings, that are just like way over your head. And you would order those basically by inseam size, and they would build them for you. And these bicycles, because the arc of the tire was more gentle, when they started to come over to the United States in the mid, late 1870s, people could ride these on the bad roads because a smaller wheel is going to catch every single bump, but a big arced wheel like that is going to roll easier on the road. Now, again, these were very expensive. And also, you had to be kind of strong to get on these. And you had to, for the most part, wear pants, which meant that this was something that strong men of means, younger men usually, were doing. But these bicycles became popular among young businessmen who would start to try and go out in the country, ride on the country roads. And they started investigating the parts of the countryside that were in between railroad stops. This was new, you know, these people hadn't really been traveling through there for a long time. And they noticed that the roads were no good. And so these young industrialists or whoever they were, lawyers and doctors and all that, they started agitating to improve the roads. And they made the point that it would be better for the farmers. They could get their goods to market more easily, more consistently. So they started, they banded together, they created a lobby, and they started agitating for the government to start paying for improvements and teaching civil engineers how to maintain these roadways. And at first there was a lot of resistance, particularly from the farmers, because they had their hands full. But the bicyclists were able eventually to make the case to the farmers that this would have mutual benefits. And one of the ways that the government ended up encouraging this also was by extending mail delivery as long as the roads were passable. And so if a farmer wanted to get mail delivery at their house, instead of having to go into town every time, they had to make sure that their roads were passable. So this alliance inspired the first state highway expenditures on roadways. These big wheel bicycles were really for wealthy young men. The older people, people who, you know, had disabilities, women who were wearing, you know, heavy skirts that wouldn't accommodate them, they couldn't enjoy them. And what happened in the late 1880s was that they hit upon the chain drive for bicycles. With a chain, you can make a wheel turn more than once for every time you crank the pedals. And so that meant that these bicycles that had been so high could come back down to the level of the earlier pedal velocipede, but could still be fast. And so they had the lighter weight wire spoke wheels, the air-filled rubber tire, which helps with the bumps on the road. So when that happened, when the bicycle came down again, that opened it up for a lot of different groups of people who had not been able to ride the high wheeler. So that meant women, older men, children. That's when bicycling really started to take off in this country, in the early 1890s. And what women in particular found was that, unlike before, when if they wanted to go to another town, they needed a horse, they needed a carriage, they needed a driver, they needed to be from a family that was wealthy enough to have those things. They needed permission from their father, from their husband. They couldn't really travel independently. When you start to get this lower bicycle, which was called the safety bicycle, and it eventually becomes more affordable, you find people traveling longer distances and women traveling longer distances under their own steam and without being observed, without chaperone. So, you know, you could go places that the train didn't go. You could go places that you couldn't walk to. And there was actually a study that had to do with the genetic makeup of people in the countryside. And they had found that because of the bicycle, because people could go farther for courting, that actually the genome in those areas became more varied, that people were going farther to find their partners. And there was this sense that, you know, women should not be part of the public sphere. They should stay home. They should be just leaving the rest of the world on its own. Now you start to see women in particular, but all kinds of people who have bicycles, as being more out and about and on their own, you know, without having to check in with anyone, which was considered dangerous to the moral order, actually.
14: And you've been listening to Margaret Goroff tell the story of the bicycle, and in the end about so much more, particularly how the bicycle helped shape cultural life in this country. When we return, more of the story of the mechanical horse, that is, the history of the bicycle, here on Our American Stories.
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7: 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That's 702-937-4634. David Allen Capital. When the banks say no, Dexter McLean says yes.
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9: And we're back with Our American Stories and with author Margaret Goroff telling the story of the bicycle and America. When we left off, she just told us about the bicycle boom in the 1890s, when a technological innovation, the lowering of the bicycle thanks to the chain, allowed more people, including women, to access riding and increase mobility. Back to Margaret with the rest of the story.
10: So in Europe, there had been a move towards more scientific understanding of medicine and health. In this country, people thought of doctors as kind of in charge of the whole person. They're not just their physical well-being, but sort of their moral well-being and how that could play into their health. There was a thought that each person had their own individual chemistry. Like, just because something was good for one person didn't mean it would be good for everybody. Each person had to be individually analyzed by their doctor who knew them well. And one of the things that American doctors were saying about the bicycle was that you shouldn't ride it, or you shouldn't override it, because you only had so much energy in your life, like a battery that you can't recharge, and you had to conserve that, and you couldn't be going out exercising willy-nilly, because you would just wear yourself out and then you'd die. And there were certain things about American life that supported this, like the clothes that women wore. Middle-class women at the time were expected to wear these very restrictive corsets that they needed in part because the weight of their clothes and the weight of their skirts was so

0: much that they needed this infrastructure underneath that would distribute the weight so it wasn't all just sitting on their hips. But you could be wearing 25 pounds worth of clothing. You'd be wearing very narrow, pointy shoes. And so these women were in these very tight things that kept them from breathing well. And they weren't exercising, so they had no muscle strength. And so they were very frail, a lot of them. They couldn't, you know, you couldn't catch your breath or you would faint. And the doctors were saying, well, of course, a person like this should never exercise because that would be the end of them. But what happened with the bicycle, now we're talking about in the 1890s, the safety bicycle, is that they were so enticing and they seemed like so much fun that people were willing to try them, you know, even though the doctors were saying, please don't do this, you'll die. And these women could not wear these corsets. They had to figure out a different way to dress themselves because it just didn't work on the bicycle. So they started wearing, just for bicycling, not in the rest of their lives, but for bicycling, they would wear a looser undergarment. They would wear shorter skirts. They would go riding around. They would get a little exercise. They would get a little sun and they would feel better. And people started feeling stronger. People started, you know, feeling healthier. And that was part of a larger move that combined with what was going on in Europe and the fact that there were, you know, the communications between America and Europe were tighter. We were seeing a lot of people immigrating from Europe, including people who had medical knowledge. So there were, you know, they were discovering all these new things about health and discovering the germ theory of disease. There was a lot going on, but part of what was going on was that people who were riding these bicycles and feeling better were realizing, you know, my doctor doesn't know everything. And you can test something out and see whether it works. And if, you know, exercise works, exercise makes you feel better. And this also showed that there were, in fact, some things that were like good for everybody, that you didn't need this individual like person studying you and telling you how your moral life would be improved or changed or whatever. You could say, well, maybe everybody should eat more roughage or everybody should do this, you know? So it was part of and played into a larger change in how people thought about health and medicine at the time. The beginning of the 1890s, the production of bicycles ramped up like crazy. Producers were making new innovations in how bikes were built. They were adapting technology from making plows and making tractors. And so the bicycles became, by 1897, 1898, just the market was just flooded with them. And some of them were not good, which a lot of people say is another reason for the boom to end, was that there were just a lot of bikes on the market that were dangerous, falling apart, or that didn't give you that exhilarating experience that got people hooked. In the 1890s bike boom, it seemed like everybody was riding a bike, got more and more popular. They got cheaper and cheaper to buy. There were more and more used ones. So it seemed like everybody was doing it. And then right around the turn of the century, boom, stopped. People stopped using it for the most part. I mean, there were still people who rode them and used them for work, but they weren't a fad anymore. The myth has long held that the car was invented and everyone just moved directly from bicycles to cars, and that that's what killed the bike boom. But in fact, the car was invented at the end of the 19th century and invented by people who had been bicycle mechanics first. Henry Ford, yes, he was a bicycle mechanic, and he adapted a lot of bicycle technology, wheels and stuff like that, gears and everything, to what he was doing. But they were very expensive. So it wasn't until, you know, Henry Ford in the second decade of the 20th century started mass producing cars that ordinary people could start to afford them. So there was this 10-year gap when people really had stopped riding bicycles, but before a lot of people could start being able to afford a car. But the thing that made it much more difficult for people to ride bicycles at the beginning of the 20th century was things like streetcars, which were cutting up the roads in cities and went fast. And, you know, there were beginning to be cars on the road, So it just became less practical for people to use a bike for entertainment. What happened in the 1970s was that, again, a new technology for us, lightweight European 10-speed bicycles came over, and then we started building American 10-speeds, and that got really a lot of young people on bikes in the mid-1970s. And some of those young people had the same kind of organizational aspiration as the earlier bikers who had fought for just main roads. And so with this new group, you see people advocating for old railway right-of-ways that weren't being used for anything to be turned into rail trails. That starts happening in the 70s. And also the first dedicated bike lanes in cities like New York are happening in the 1970s. You also had bike messengers at that point. I mean, there's a whole bunch of stuff going on. The thing about the bike is that it comes and goes. Right now, I think a lot of people are finding really practical uses for it, especially in cities where distances are shorter. But there have been times recently in our recent history where nobody rode a bike, and there are still places in the country where you can't really. But the times when bicycles are popular coincide with times when they are perceived as fun and safe. And what's happening right now is that a lot of cities have been investing in bike lanes and also in bike share companies, bike share programs. And that gives people a way to use a bike without really taking their lives into their hands. And now we're seeing another new technology that is really starting to catch on, which is electric bicycles, which make it super easy to go up a hill. They're getting cheaper, they're getting lighter weight, and that's coinciding with a huge older demographic, baby boomers, who came of age maybe in the 1970s bike boom after a period when nobody rode a bike really, and they want to keep riding their bikes, but they maybe don't want to deal with those hills anymore. So this electric edition, it's something else that is fun and practical. And I think that's a large part of why right now we're seeing a lot of people on bikes. So before the bicycle, really the only way to travel a long distance in this country other than on the waterways was with a horse, whether it was riding a horse or a horse and carriage. And the creation of the bicycle really affected the way we live now.
1: And a terrific job on the production, editing, and storytelling by our own Madison Derricotte, and a special thanks to Margaret Goroff. The Mechanical Horse, How the Bicycle Reshaped American Life, is her book, and it's available wherever you buy your books. And it was just a blast to just walk through American life and the bicycle and where the two intersected and how the bicycle changed in some ways, and in many ways, American life. And my goodness, when we hear about where the science was as it related to, let's say, exercise and how we had a finite amount, so we should be careful how we use it up. Be careful anytime anyone says the science is settled. That's a humbling anecdote about where the consensus was on science in the 1890s. The story of the bicycle, the mechanical horse, here on Our American Stories.
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15: News this hour from Town Hall. I'm Ron Taylor. President Trump suggests a standing order to attack Iran in the event of an assassination. Vice President Vance would make that call.
16: President Trump is suggesting he's left standing orders for the U.S. military to destroy Iran at levels he says they've never seen before if Tehran follows through on its long-standing threats to kill him. But the U.S. government has no way to create an automatic pre-authorized dead man switch that would prompt immediate retaliation. Instead, if Trump were killed, the transfer of power to his successor is governed by the 25th Amendment. Vice President J.D. Vance instantaneously would become commander-in-chief and have authority for any retaliation. Vance could do exactly what Trump called for, though there's also a chance Vance could decide not to follow Trump's orders. I'm Julie Walker.
15: Correspondent Donna Warder reports on flash flooding in parts of Missouri.
17: The Missouri State Highway Patrol rescuing by Black Hawk helicopter more than 200 children and staff from a summer camp in Lesterville as heavy rainfall caused widespread flooding Friday. Other campers caught in raging waters about 85 miles south of St. Louis climbed onto a building that collapsed under the weight. Some 20 people were rescued. The National Weather Service had issued a flash flood warning for the area, which got up to 12 inches of rain. Governor Mike Kehoe says hundreds of people were saved from floodwaters, trees, rooftops, and stranded vehicles. I'm Donna Warder.
15: A widespread and dangerous heat wave is building across the country, with triple-digit highs expected in the southwest and Great Plains through the weekend. The heat will spread eastward under a dome of high pressure that meteorologists say could trap oppressive temperatures for a week or more in as much as two-thirds of the country. News and analysis at townhall.com.
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15: A July 4th boat trip, an 18-year-old black teen's death, and a family search for answers in the Deep South.
16: 18-year-old Nolan Xavier Wells took a July 4th boat trip with friends to an island off Mississippi's Gulf Coast. He ended up dead. His parents want answers. Mom Christine Wansley.
12: We just want to know what happened and why our baby didn't come home.
16: Wells was reported missing that night and found dead 2 days later. Authorities believe he drowned. His family is skeptical and says they recovered his cell phone with deleted messages. I'm Julie Walker.
15: Volkswagen has reported weak sales numbers with a significant drop in China. The company said Friday plans to cut its model lineup by nearly half. Volkswagen said group sales fell 8.6% in the second quarter, just under 2.1 million vehicles represented. You'll find more news at townhall.com. A bipartisan group of senators say they reached an agreement with the Trump administration Friday to advance a new version of legislation to sanction buyers of Russian oil, potentially ramping up pressure on Moscow.
19: While visiting Kyiv, South Carolina Republican Senator Lindsey Graham told reporters that lawmakers have been working closely with the administration on a version of the bill that would be, quote, acceptable to the White House and that was written in a way they could support. The White House has resisted full support of legislation to limit the flow of funds to Moscow's war chest through sanctions on countries purchasing Russian oil, in addition to Russian officials and entities. Instead, the administration has pushed for the bill to give President Donald Trump more latitude to pursue negotiations with Moscow to end the war on Ukraine. Bernie Bennett, Washington.
15: Charlie Kirk's accused killer is due back in court on September 1st. A Utah judge set the date in a week-long evidentiary hearing in the case that wrapped up Friday. More news at townhall.com. I'm Ron Taylor.
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1: This is Lee Habib, and this is Our American Stories, the show where America is the star and the American people, coming to you from the city where the West begins, Fort Worth, Texas. The late David McCullough was a legendary historian and author of many award-winning works, such as The Great Bridge, John Adams, The American Spirit, The Wright Brothers, and 1776, the last two of which you can find at Our American Stories. He also received numerous honors and awards, including the Presidential Medal of Freedom, the nation's highest civilian award. In 1989, McCullough addressed Congress to celebrate the 200th anniversary of the first meeting of Congress back in 1789 in New York City. He talked about many things, none more interesting than his discussion about John Quincy Adams, who, after serving as the nation's president, returned to Congress to do his part to end slavery. Let's take a listen.
24: On a June afternoon in 1775, before there was ever a Congress of the United States or a United States of America, a small boy stood with his mother on a distant knoll watching the Battle of Bunker Hill. That was Adams, John Quincy Adams, diplomat, senator, secretary of state, president of the United States, who in his lifetime had seen more and contributed more to the history of his time than almost anyone, and who, as no former president ever had, returned here to the Hill to take a seat in the House of Representatives in the 22nd Congress, and was thrilled at the prospect. Most importantly, it was here that this extraordinary American had his finest hours. Adams took his seat in the old house in what is now Statuary Hall in 1831. Small, fragile, fearing no one, he spoke his mind and conscience. He championed mechanical improvements and scientific inquiry. To no one in Congress are we so indebted for the establishment of the Smithsonian Institution. With Congressman Lincoln of Illinois and Corwin of Ohio, he cried out against the Mexican War, and for 8 long years, almost alone, he battled the infamous gag rule imposed by Southerners to prevent any discussion of petitions against slavery. Adams hated slavery, but he was fighting, he said, more for the unlimited right of all citizens to have their petitions heard, whatever their cause. It was a gallant fight, and he won. The gag rule was permanently removed. Earlier this year, at the time of the inaugural ceremonies, I heard a television commentator broadcasting from Statuary Hall complain of the resonance and echoes in the room. What resonance? What echoes? John Quincy Adams is a reminder that giants come in all shapes and sizes, and that at times they have walked these halls, their voices have been heard, their spirit felt here. Listen, please, to this from his diary from March 29, 1841. The world, the flesh, all the devils in hell are arrayed against any man who now in this North American Union shall dare to join the standard of Almighty God to put down the African slave trade. And what can I, upon the verge of my 74th birthday, with a shaking hand, a darkening eye, a drowsy brain, and with all my faculties dropping from me one by one as the teeth are dropping from my head, what can I do for the cause of God and man? Yet my conscience presses me on. Let me but die upon the breach. And how he loved the House of Representatives. The forms and proceedings of the House, he writes, this call of the states for petitions, the colossal emblem of the Union over the Speaker's chair, this historic muse at the clock, the echoing pillars of the hall, the tripping mercuries who bear the resolutions and amendments between the members and the chair, the calls of ayes and noes with the different intonations of the answers from different voices, the gobbling manner of the clerks in reading over the names, the tone of the speaker in announcing the vote, and the varied shades of pleasure and pain in the countenances of the members on hearing it, would form a fine subject for a descriptive poem. Some nights he returned to his lodging so exhausted he could barely crawl up the stairs. In the winter of 1848, at the age of 80, after 17 years in the Congress, Adams collapsed at his desk. A brass plate in the floor of Statuary Hall marks the place. He was carried to the Speaker's office, and there, 2 days later, he died. At the end, Henry Clay, in tears, was holding his hand. Congressman Lincoln helped with the funeral arrangements. Daniel Webster wrote the inscription for the casket.
1: And a terrific job on the editing of this story and curation by Reagan Habib. And you've been listening to David McCullough, who in 1989 addressed Congress to celebrate the 200th anniversary of the first meeting of Congress back in 1789. And that first meeting took place not in Washington, D.C., but in New York City. And then the most poignant part of that story is the part about John Quincy Adams. And what a life lived. I mean, to have experienced what he experienced so young, in June of 1775,
0: This small boy, McCullough said, with his mother, stood on a distant knoll and watched the Battle of Bunker Hill. Talk about being born into, well, let's just say, a real legacy. And how his life ended in the winter of 1848, after 17 years in Congress, at the age of 80, Adams collapses at his desk. A brass plate in the floor of Statuary Hall marks the spot. He was carried to the Speaker's office, and there, 2 days later, he died. The story of John Quincy Adams here on Our American Stories.

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0: This is Our American Stories, and our next story comes to us from a man who's simply known as the History Guy. His videos are watched by hundreds of thousands of people of all ages on YouTube. The History Guy is also heard right here on Our American Stories. Today, the History Guy remembers rubles, cola, and a kitchen that changed history. It is a forgotten moment during the Cold War that deserves to be remembered. Here's the History Guy.
8: Soft drinks are hard business. The total worldwide beverage market value in 2018 was estimated at $2.2 trillion. The Coca-Cola Company's net operating revenues in 2016 were over $40 billion. The industry is so lucrative that it represents one of the longest-lasting wars in modern history, the Cola Wars. While beverage industry giants Pepsi and Coke have been competing since their creation in the 19th century, the Cola Wars refer to particularly aggressive advertising against each other since the 1980s. That war took an odd turn in 1990 when PepsiCo purchased a fleet of warships. Yes, actual warships that gave them at the time the sixth largest submarine navy in the world. That odd event had to do with the peculiarities of the world's second oldest national currency, the most significant world conflict of the post-World War II era, and a visionary businessman. It is a story that deserves to be remembered. The ruble offered a unique challenge for the Bolsheviks following the Russian Revolution. In Marx's theory, money should not be necessary and only encourage the sort of personal desire that was contrary to the idea of a classless society. As Leon Trotsky explained, in a communist society, the state and money will disappear. But the Marxist revolutionaries realized that abolishing money would not be easy, as Trotsky continued. Money cannot be arbitrarily abolished, nor the state and the old family liquidated. They have to exhaust their historic mission, evaporate, and fall away. But while the Soviets kept the ruble, an important aspect of the new Soviet ruble, as opposed to most national currency, is that the ruble was not convertible. That is, Russians were not allowed to use their rubles to buy foreign currencies. There's a reason for this. In capitalist countries, currency is a market. In fact, its purpose is to support market mechanisms. But in the Soviet Union, currency was a tool of centralized planning. With non-convertible currency, Russians could only use the money that they were paid to buy from government stores that only sold products sanctioned by the government with prices set by the government. This difference in economic philosophy would be a primary driver of the defining conflict of the period following the Second World War, the Cold War, and it would become the topic of a well-known debate that would eventually result in a novel challenge to the convertibility of the ruble. And that famous debate would occur in a kitchen. During a period of rising tensions, the Eisenhower administration and Soviet Premier Nikita Khrushchev decided to have a cultural exchange to promote understanding between the two nations. Each nation would host an exhibition in the other's country, showcasing the daily life of their citizens. The Soviet exhibition was held in New York in June of 1959, and the American exhibition was held in Moscow in July. For their exhibition, the Americans built a model home, meant to represent a typical American home. The model home was based on an actual house, 398 Town Line Road in Commack, Long Island. For the exhibition, the model was split down a central hallway to allow the public to view the inside, and thus earned the nickname Splitnik, and it included a model kitchen full of modern appliances. And it was there that Soviet Premier Khrushchev and U.S. Vice President Richard Nixon got into an impromptu debate about the relative value of their competing economic systems that became known as the Kitchen Debate. The kitchen debate is interesting for a number of reasons, but it was notable that, in the middle of a tense Cold War, it was not a debate about armies and rockets, but of homes and tractors and kitchens and how each system provided for its citizens. It was certainly pointed, but cordial, and became a propaganda point for both sides. Not many minds were changed, as Khrushchev summarized, "I am a lawyer for communism. You are a lawyer for capitalism. Let's kiss." But during that debate, a particular capitalist was watching closely. Donald M. Kendall was the vice president of marketing for Pepsi-Cola, which had a booth at the American National Exhibition just around the corner from the famous kitchen. While soda was popular in America, it was virtually unknown in the Soviet Union. Kendall saw opportunity in that market and had been desperate to get Khrushchev to take a drink of Pepsi. As the debate grew heated, both literally and figuratively, Khrushchev began to sweat, and Kendall dropped in with a cold cup of Pepsi. The photo op was a marketing coup. But it would be nearly a decade before Don Kendall could take advantage of that opportunity. By 1968, he was the CEO of PepsiCo, and his friend, Richard Nixon, had been elected President of the United States. Leveraging his White House connection, Kendall was able to negotiate an exclusive contract to produce and sell Pepsi-Cola behind the Iron Curtain. But there was a problem. The Soviet ruble. Since the ruble was non-convertible, the Soviets had very little foreign currency to pay for that Pepsi-Cola, and rubles had no value outside the Soviet Union. The answer came in the form of a trade. In exchange for selling soft drinks in the Soviet Union, Pepsi got the rights to sell hard liquor to the West. Pepsi was paid in vodka. Specifically, Stolichnaya, a premium brand produced in Russia that had won a gold medal in an international competition in 1953. Pepsi was given exclusive right to sell Stolichnaya outside the Soviet Union. Pepsi became the first Western consumer item to be manufactured and sold in the Soviet Union, And Stolichnaya became the first premium vodka to be imported for sale in the United States. The deal was struck in 1972, but production did not start until 1974, and that started the 15-year exclusive contract that shut rival Coca-Cola out. But when it came time to renew the contract in 1989, the situation in the Soviet Union had changed. Mikhail Gorbachev had become the premier in 1985 and had instituted significant reforms called glasnost and perestroika, or openness and restructuring. The Soviet economy was facing challenges as a result, and Gorbachev was supporting more connection between markets. Pepsi was only too happy to expand, looking to increase from 26 factories in the Soviet Union to 50, but the ruble was still not convertible and would not be for many years. And the $3 billion deal was simply too big to be paid in vodka. So the Soviets sold them something of which they had an excess. Warships. Specifically, a cruiser, a destroyer, a frigate, and 16 submarines. At the time, PepsiCo had the sixth largest submarine navy on Earth. Don Kendall, then chairman of the PepsiCo executive board, quipped to U.S. National Security Advisor Brent Scowcroft, that we are disarming the Soviets faster than you. The kitchen debates and the national expositions actually represented a relative thaw in U.S.-Soviet relations, but in 1960, a U.S. U-2 spy plane was shot down over the Soviet Union and relations sank to a new low. The Cold War would continue for another three decades. Donald M. Kimball became the CEO of Pepsi-Cola in 1963 and didn't retire from that position until 1985, and then continued as chairman of the executive board till 1991. In addition to his deal to sell Pepsi behind the Iron Curtain, he shepherded the company through the merger with Frito-Lay that created PepsiCo Inc. The 96-year-old is now retired and lives in Washington State. The modest ranch house at 398 Townline Road in Commack, Long Island, that was the model for the 1959 American National Exposition, is still there, although the famous kitchen has been remodeled. Making the ruble convertible was not an easy feat. The Soviet ruble was replaced by the Russian ruble in 1992, but significant marketing and banking reforms were required to make the currency convertible. It was not made fully convertible in 2006. As the ruble is tied to Russia's energy trade, its value has been volatile, but many argue that it is set to become a larger player in currency markets that are becoming less dependent on the U.S. dollar. No, Pepsi did not use its submarines to sink cargo ships carrying Coca-Cola. They were actually sold for scrap, just another barter. But it is ironic that at the very center of the Cold War, the lawyer for communism would take a sip out of a cup bearing one of the world's most recognized symbols of capitalism. And as a result, Pepsi would play a notable role more than three decades later in the end of that Cold War, right down to breaking up the weapons of war and selling them for scrap. The day that Pepsi got a navy deserves to be remembered.
0: And special thanks to the history guy. History deserves to be remembered. And you can find all of his work at YouTube, and we treasure our partnership. And again, that is the history guy. And if you've got some history stories like this, family stories, town stories, state stories, send them to us. The Cold War, the Cola Wars, the story of Pepsi, and the ruble. All of it here on Our American Stories.
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0: And we continue with Our American Stories. And up next, a story about a founder. And we love to tell founder stories here on the show. We love to tell stories of people who turn nothing into something. And here, the storyteller is Horst Schulze, who co-founded the Ritz-Carlton Hotels in 1983 here in America. And this story has a lot to do with service. It has a lot to do with customers. And it has to do also with a fellow Atlanta founder, Truett Cathy, the founder of Chick-fil-A, and where the phrase, my pleasure, came from.
17: We all talk about service. Let me define service for a moment. It starts the instant you make contact. It doesn't start a second later. It starts, in fact, within 9 feet. Why? Because within 9 feet, you make decisions about somebody and they make a decision about you. So it starts with a great welcome. Welcome. And then it continues with complying to the guest's wishes. And that complying is very simply that. I'm in that moment, it's not about me anymore. It's not about my company. It's about my customer. I'm now here to help that customer to make it the right decision for him or her. That's how I'm complying. I'm here to be an assistant to that guest to make a great decision for themselves. And then it ends by saying farewell. That is service. Welcome, comply, farewell. Now, if people talk about a great service, ask them to define it. You haven't even given it thought what it is. That's why you don't receive it. They receive it if somebody happens to, if you happen to be lucky and you happen to hit a nice person. Not by design of the organization. And that is wrong. It has to be designed by the organization. That there is service delivery. That means attention for the benefit of our customer. You know my relationship with Chick-fil-A, you know. And Dan Cathy, who is, of course, Chick-fil-A is an exceptional company, exceptional people. Dan asked me one day, he tells a story slightly different. I know that I'm right how I tell it, but they're very close the same, the two stories. One day he asked me, have you been in Chick-fil-A? I said, sure. So what do you think? I said, well, you're the best of a lousy lot. And he said, what? He said, well, you're not great, but you're better than the rest of them. And we discussed that. And then, of course, he asked me to kind of teach these people and deal with them. And we did a lot of things together. And one thing was I had a meeting with his managers, all his vice presidents in their headquarters, talking about verbally how to talk to a customer. And first of all, you should look at them within 9 feet and say, hello, good morning, welcome, and so on. The behavioral analyst said that a person relates to you and makes a decision when they come within about 3 meters, and 9 or 10 feet. That's when you make a decision that instant. So you want to make sure that instant, a positive decision goes into their subconscious. In fact, we have an interesting study. In the very beginning of Ritz-Carlton, we had comment cards, which is not very scientific, but I had about 400,000. When I was dealing with J.D. Power, I knew Dave Power at the time very well. He said he wants to step out of only automotive, and we were the first company that they actually did something with outside of automotive. I said, well, Dave, I have those 400,000 cards here. I'm being told it's not very scientific study, but, and he said, well, give them to me. We'll see what we can find. He came back and said something very interesting here. Whenever the first contact was good, that means sales or reservation, doorman, front desk or bellman, when that was good, never ever did a complaint follow. Never ever. Whenever there was one negative in the first contact, always other complaints followed. So with other words, you can put people into a subconscious positive. If the first contact immediately happens to be well, and 9 feet is a very important because that's when the decision is being made subconsciously. Subconscious is stronger than conscience. So it's a very important moment. So we taught from there on, whatever you're doing within 9 feet, you look at the customer and say, welcome. And then, and eliminate, in our case, we said, eliminate words like hi. Because I want to tell the customer immediately, you're important to us. If I say hi, I'm saying, we are equal. If I say, welcome, sir, welcome, I'm saying, you're important to us, and I am very professional. I'm giving two messages here, which creates trust. So, and then, of course, we taught our people to eliminate two more words. Don't ever say folks, guys, etc. And don't say, okay. In our case, say, I'm delighted to, or it's my pleasure. So right away, this kit that I had from inner city becomes a very elegant young man that we put into credit uniform, credit, because if I hire that kid, he now, the next day, is facing the chairman of the board of the Bank of England. How I'm going to make sure that interaction happens right. If I eliminate those three things, hi or whatever, dude, guys, folks, and okay, now all of a sudden there's a very elegant young man there. So I was explaining that to Chick-fil-A and said, now, you have to eliminate the, okay. We use my pleasure. And I guess, and I think this is wrong for your market segment. Let's find a different word. And we were, everybody agreed it was not the right word for Chick-fil-A. My pleasure was too fancy. And we kind of discussed it when suddenly in the back of the room, somebody raised a finger and said, I like my pleasure, which was Truett, who the owner, the founder, this great gentleman, I like my pleasure. I said, yeah, yeah, but, you know, but it is too sophisticated for Chick-fil-A. Mr. Cathy, that was Truett Cathy, it is too sophisticated. You should, he said, I like it. That ended the discussion, by the way. Guess what they're saying? They're saying my pleasure, you know, and implemented some other criteria of service, which Dan will tell anybody that I was successful with, to help them with. Now, they didn't become an exceptional company because of me, but those are the little things that I helped them with, including the my pleasure thing, which they became famous for. I was wrong. And now, I didn't tell them to use my pleasure. I was against it, you know, so anyway.
0: And a terrific job on the editing and storytelling by Greg Hengler. And a special thanks to Horst Schulze, as always, for sharing his stories with us. And it's not just a story. We have a bunch by Horst because, well, what a storyteller he is and what wisdom he has. And by the way, what a thing to know that it all starts in that very first contact. And if you've ever been to a Ritz-Carlton, it's different than the other hotels. Impeccably dressed, alert, they greet you from far away. It's always welcome, and they're different on every contact throughout the organization. And we can all be different, and we can all be better versions of ourselves. And what a story about my pleasure and where it came from. Just beautiful storytelling. Go to more of Horst's work on OurAmericanStories.com. His book is called Excellence Wins, A No-Nonsense Guide to Becoming the Best in a World of Compromise. The story of where my pleasure came from, here on Our American Stories.
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7: American Stories, and up next, a story from Tyler Grenadal of Grand Rapids, Michigan. Tyler has one of the most interesting side gigs I've ever heard of. He's an onion ring reviewer, and he posts his reviews on his blog named Sola Capa, which in Latin means onion alone. Here's our own Monty Montgomery with more on this story.
8: In a world dominated by subpar onion rings, one man rises against it all to find the cream of the crop. On a journey that started at an economic forum in Atlanta, but continues nationwide on the streets of Grand Rapids, Michigan, the man seeking the best onion? Well, that's Tyler Grenadal.
9: I'm not trying to toot my own horn or anything, but I think at this point I must be one of the world's leading experts in onion rings, if only by the virtue that nobody else is and nobody else cares. It's not just a hobby, it's sort of a mission. You could do it with any food, in theory, I guess, but I don't think it would work with all of them, like French fries or hamburgers. For whatever reason, I think onion rings have that potential for greatness that most people won't bother to do, but a good restaurant will. Because in a sense, most people don't care about onion rings. It's kind of a throwaway, it's usually an appetizer or a side, it's usually not the star of a place. So I think if you're putting effort into something that you could do cheaply, that you could do poorly, that says to me a lot about what the restaurant does in other ways. The first place is actually a Saucy Dog Barbecue in Jonesville, Michigan, right outside of Hillsdale, and I got the onion rings. And I was kind of blown away by them because they didn't fit my paradigm of what an onion ring was, which before that was, I don't know, kind of a circle that tastes a bit like onion, but these had a big depth of flavor, they were handmade, they were crafted with love and care and attention. And that sort of opened my mind to the possibility of onion rings. And I think then on I started eating more and more onion rings. And an observation of a correlation kind of developed into a philosophy. I noticed that restaurants that tended to have good onion rings had good other things. In other words, the onion rings were a proxy of the quality of food for the restaurant, and that eventually developed into the onion ring standard, wherein you can judge the quality of a restaurant

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10: Breaking news this hour from Town Hall. I'm Ron Taylor. Senator Lindsey Graham has died after a brief and sudden illness. NBC News says emergency personnel responded to a call for cardiac arrest at Graham's Capitol Hill home last night, and photographs showed paramedics carrying a person on a stretcher from Graham's home to an awaiting ambulance. There's no word yet on the cause of death. The senator had just returned from meeting with Ukrainian President Vladimir Zelensky in Ukraine. Senator Lindsey Graham was 71 years old. There are concerns for Senator Mitch McConnell as he remains hospitalized for near a month.
11: McConnell was rushed to the hospital from his home in Washington, D.C. back on Sunday, June 14th, following a medical emergency. His staff says he continues to improve, but his exact illness and condition remains unclear a month later. Senate Majority Leader John Thune and Republican Senator John Barrasso both say they've had conversations with McConnell and say he is alert, engaged, and eager to return to work. Laura Winters reporting.
10: Forecasters say much of the U.S. is about to get slammed by a major heat wave.
12: We have a combination of hot temperatures in the 90s to low 100s with high humidity will create heat indices up to 105 to 110 degrees. With overnight temperatures only dropping into the mid-70s to the low 80s.
10: Meteorologist Joe Wegman of the National Weather Service Prediction Center saying the southeastern U.S. is already feeling the heat that's soon to spread to the Intermountain West. A fast-moving fire continues to burn in northern Los Angeles County. Engineer Jonathan Torres with the L.A. County Fire Department says several hundred people have been told to leave their homes as firefighters batter the wind-driven flames. News and analysis at townhall.com.
8: Did you know the odds of our universe having the exact physical constant needed for life is 1 in 10 to the power of 10 to the power of 1/23rd? Larry Elder here. That's a huge number. There aren't enough particles in the universe to write it down. That's not philosophy. That's physics. I've been telling you about the new documentary called The Story of Everything, now available through streaming online so you can enjoy it over and over again. 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
10: Actor Sir Anthony Hopkins has a new occupation, that of a composer.
13: The 88-year-old star of movies such as Shadowlands, where he portrayed theologian C.S. Lewis, is releasing an album of orchestral music that he's written over the past six decades. In a statement, he says, "I've been composing music all my life. Some of these pieces have lived with me for decades, and I still find myself returning to them." The album of his music, On Decca Classics, will be performed by Gustavo Dudamel, conducting the Philharmonia Orchestra. Keith Peters reporting.
10: Jude Bellingham scored in extra time to lift England past Norway 2-1 in the World Cup semifinals for the first time since 2018. Bellingham's shot, the 93rd, was his second of the game. The Real Madrid star is now tied with England teammate Harry Kane with six goals in this tournament. You'll find more news and analysis at townhall.com. A few New York Times reporters have been subpoenaed. And as correspondent Julie Walker reports, it has something to do with the way they reported on the president's new Air Force One.
14: The Trump administration subpoenaed several New York Times journalists after their report on security concerns involving the new Air Force One. That's according to the paper. The new jet was a gift to President Trump from Qatar, and it went into service last week. The paper says federal agents showed up at the reporters' homes with subpoenas to force them to testify before a federal grand jury in Manhattan on Wednesday. Trump flew the new Air Force One to a NATO summit in Turkey last week, but he departed on an old Air Force One for England, with the newer jet also coming along. He then switched back to the Qatar plane for the flight home. Julie Walker, New York.
10: 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I'm Ron Taylor.
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0: 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Whether you're up late or you're just starting your day, welcome to the show. 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
16: 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Always appreciate the opportunity to guest host here on Red Eye Radio. Gary and Eric, they return Sunday night, Monday morning. 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I host a morning show in Nashville, Tennessee, Super Talk 99.7 WTN. And I have my text line open that I use for my local show. 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So bombs away in Iran for second night in a row. President Donald Trump declaring the ceasefire between Iran and the United States over. And now we have indeed carried out a second night of bombing. I've got a lot of great audio from Trump. He was, you know, as you may know, we played some audio yesterday as well, last night. Donald Trump in NATO, and he's got a lot to say. He's continuing to claim that we have won the war in Iran. We'll go over that claim. There's a lot that the president and the administration does, they do have to be proud of regarding the war in Iran. But there's still a lot of unfinished business. That's the big thing that the president needs to continue to discuss, is the unfinished business. But first, what happened last night? The U.S. pounded targets that included missile and drone sites near the Strait of Hormuz, while Iran fired on Kuwait and Bahrain, which host U.S. military bases, according to a senior U.S. official. You know, every time I see these stories, you know, just talking, just between me and you, I keep wondering, why is it that Iran still has missile and drone sites that are to be blown up? I mean, how are any of these sites still standing? That's the thing that I continue to be shocked by. And I do understand that when they fire upon Kuwait and Bahrain and our military bases, we can see where those missile and drone sites are. And I do understand that. But I would think that we would have the intelligence, we would have the ability to be able to see where these are before they fire off those missiles and before they fire off those drones. And so I'm always just surprised with all of the military hardware that we have dropped on Iran, that they still have areas that are left to be bombed. But here we are. The U.S. struck 90 military targets to, quote, further degrade Iran's ability to attack commercial shipping and innocent civilian mariners in the Strait of Hormuz, U.S. Central Command said in a statement that noted the end of the latest strikes. The U.S. attacks were broader in scope than Tuesday's and included air defense systems, coastal surveillance assets, naval capabilities, and logistics infrastructure, according to CENTCOM. We also

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2: The U.S. Treasury quietly released its official financial report for 2025. It appears by its own numbers, the U.S. government seems insolvent. It's reported that the Treasury shows about $6 trillion in assets and over $47 trillion in liabilities. Add it all up, and it looks like the U.S. owes more than $130 trillion it doesn't have. If that were a family, they'd earn $52,000 a year, spend $73,000, and already be more than $1 million underwater. Any accountant would call that insolvent. 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
4: 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Go ahead.
5: Thank you. This thing with Iran, I think it's going to have to be settled kind of like the way we had to settle things with the Empire of Japan.
4: Because you want to nuke Iran?
5: Well, I don't really, but they're not going to give up. Does anybody understand that?
4: Okay, hey Bob, let me ask you a question because I am absolutely not for nuking Iran, but I totally understand why you say that. Nuke Iran and kill, you know, thousands of innocent civilians or American boots on the ground. Which would you rather?
5: No. I would rather see that happen because, let's face it, they go out and they kill their own people every day of the week. So, I mean, I know it's crazy, but that's the last victory we had, and that's the last time that, you know, we put a stop to this kind of nonsense.
4: All right, Bob, thank you very much for the call. I appreciate it. I'm not for nuking Iran. I totally get Bob's sentiment. I've got a lot more straight ahead. Do we still not know where Mitch McConnell is or what's going on with his health? Details right ahead.
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17: Breaking news this hour from Town Hall. I'm Ron Taylor. Sad news out of Washington as South Carolina Republican Senator Lindsey Graham has died after brief illness.
18: South Carolina voters first sent Mr. Graham to the U.S. Senate back in 2002. Senator Graham was currently running for a fifth term. He briefly ran for president back in 2016 and clashed with then-candidate Donald Trump, criticizing him as unfit for office. However, Senator Graham later emerged as one of Mr. Trump's top allies.
17: That's Washington correspondent Andrew Stewart reporting. Senator Graham's family says they appreciate prayers at this time and ask for privacy during this incredibly difficult period. Senator Lindsey Graham, dead at 71. President Trump suggests a standing order to attack Iran in the event of an assassination, but Vice President Vance would make that call.
19: President Trump is suggesting he's left standing orders for the U.S. military to destroy Iran at levels he says they've never seen before if Tehran follows through on its long-standing threats to kill him. But the U.S. government has no way to create an automatic pre-authorized dead man switch that would prompt immediate retaliation. Instead, if Trump were killed, the transfer of power to his successor is governed by the 25th Amendment. Vice President J.D. Vance instantaneously would become commander-in-chief and have authority for any retaliation. Vance could do exactly what Trump called for, though there's also a chance Vance could decide not to follow Trump's orders. I'm Julie Walker.
17: The U.S. has attacked Iran over an Iranian strike on a vessel in the Strait of Hormuz. The strike early Sunday set a container ship ablaze and forced its crew to abandon it, Iran apparently responding with strikes targeting Bahrain, Kuwait, Qatar, and the United Arab Emirates. News and analysis at townhall.com.
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17: A July 4th boat trip, an 18-year-old black teen's death, and a family search for answers in the Deep South.
21: 18-year-old Nolan Xavier Wells took a July 4th boat trip with friends to an island off Mississippi's Gulf Coast. He ended up dead. His parents want answers. Mom Christine Wansley.
22: We just want to know what happened. And why our baby didn't come home.
21: Wells was reported missing that night and found dead 2 days later. Authorities believe he drowned. His family is skeptical and says they recovered his cell phone with deleted messages. I'm Julie Walker.
17: Volkswagen has reported weak sales numbers with a significant drop in China. The company said Friday they plan to cut its model lineup by nearly half. Volkswagen says group sales fell 8.6% in the second quarter to just under 2.1 million. Vehicles. You'll find more news and analysis at townhall.com. A bipartisan group of senators, including Senator Lindsey Graham, say they reached an agreement with the Trump administration Friday to advance a new version of legislation to sanction buyers of Russian oil.
23: While visiting Kyiv, South Carolina Republican Senator Lindsey Graham told reporters that lawmakers have been working closely with the administration on a version of the bill that would be, quote, acceptable to the White House and that was written in a way they could support. The White House has resisted full support of legislation to limit the flow of funds to Moscow's war chest through sanctions on countries purchasing Russian oil, in addition to Russian officials and entities. Instead, the administration has pushed for the bill to give President Donald Trump more latitude to pursue negotiations with Moscow to end the war on Ukraine. Bernie Bennett, Washington.
17: And, of course, this was one of Senator Graham's last efforts as he passed away at the age of 71 last night. You'll find more breaking news and stories and full analysis at townhall.com. I'm Ron Taylor.
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28: Abby someone. Abby who?
29: Abby Normal.
30: What do you do, Carl? 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
31: Yeah, I'm still looking for that home run, you know? I mean, when I saw the iPod first time, I was like, man, I could have kicked myself.
30: That was so hard on him.
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35: Roger. 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
36: Hello, everyone. I'm Carl Amari, and this is Hollywood 360, the radio show that presents all things entertainment, including trivia contests and games, movie reviews, celebrity interviews, showbiz news, and classic radio shows. My co-host is the eminent Lisa Wolf. In this hour, Judy Garland makes a guest appearance on the Bing Crosby Show from 1942. But first, it's Name That Tune. Lisa Wolf Cullen will present clips from One Hit Wonders. I must try to name that tune while you play along at home, right, Lisa?
37: That's right. We just played a one-hit wonder in our last hour with Hot Child in the City, and now we're going to do six more because I think we're both fans of one-hit wonders.
36: I agree.
37: And they're from...
36: For once, I agree with you, Lisa.
37: Wow, that is really something.
36: Yeah.
37: We'll have to go with that. It's so rare.
36: Mm-hmm.
37: So these are all one-hit wonders and songs that are pretty darn great.
36: Okay.
37: All right, here is your first song.
36: That's Tainted Love.
37: That's right. This is by Soft Cell. This was a number 8 hit in 1982, and it became one of the defining songs of the new wave era.
36: So did they soft sell it?
37: Yes, I'm sure that they did. And do you know who originally recorded this song? So this song was recorded in 1964.
36: Really?
37: Yeah, by Gloria Jones.
36: Hmm.
37: You heard of her?
36: No.
37: Okay. But it's, you know, it really didn't hit the charts until Soft Cell took it over.
36: Tainted Love.
37: Tainted Love.
36: Wow.
37: Is that your motto?
36: Tainted Love.
37: Love is just tainted for you.
36: It has been.
37: Not right now, of course.
36: No, but it has been in the past.
37: I hear ya. I hear ya.
36: Oh!
37: Oh, there you go.
36: Tainted Love.
37: Tainted.
36: Oh, tainted. Tainted. What's
37: tainted,
36: the difference?
37: Just one letter off.
36: What's
37: it doesn't matter. What's one letter?
36: I'm never getting a record deal anyway, so what does
37: it matter? Carl, you know, shoot for the stars.
36: You know what?
37: You giving up?
36: I've given up.
37: Okay.
36: 2009, I've been on the air. I've been looking for a record deal. Been asking my listeners, anyone that owns a record label, they can sign me. You can auto-tune me.
37: Right.
36: You can, you know, polish me. I'm like a, you know, I'm like a diamond in the rough.
37: Very
36: nobody
37: rough.
36: Nobody wants to polish me.
37: Yeah, very rough.
36: Nobody wants to give me a record deal.
37: Yeah.
36: So I've kind of given up on that.
37: Sometimes your dreams have to shift their paradigm a little bit.
36: Yeah.
37: Come up with a new dream.
36: Okay.
37: Okay.
36: That's a big word. How many syllables?
37: Paradigm, three.
36: Three syllables?
37: Yeah.
36: Okay.
37: That's so
36: maybe
37: big.
36: It's not that
37: for
36: big.
37: You, it's big.
36: Yeah. My limited big. Vocabulary.
37: That's true. That's why we compliment each other so well.
36: Oh, Tainted Love.
37: There you go. You got it now.
36: All right.
37: Here's the next one-hit wonder.
36: Let's do it. Oh, that's a great song. Looking Glass.
37: This is Looking Glass.
36: Yeah, this is Brandy.
37: But there's Brandy. You know, last time I did One Hit Wonders a couple of weeks back, you complained, as you normally do, that I didn't do Brandy.
36: Yeah.
37: And you said, why didn't you do Brandy? And
36: Brandy.
37: Said, maybe I will. And here you go, Carl.
36: You're too busy drinking Roma wines. You don't like Brandy.
37: This is a gift to you, Carl.
36: Oh, wait. Hit the wrong.
37: Oh, God.
36: I keep hitting the drum roll.
37: Yeah, I noticed that.
36: Wait, I'm going to do it again.
37: Okay.
36: All right, so you always drink Roma wines. You don't drink Brandy.
37: That worked much better
36: much
37: that time.
36: Better,
37: still
36: right?
37: lacking a setup, but okay. It hit number one in 1972 and became the band's signature song. This was also featured in the movie Guardians of the Galaxy Volume 2.
36: Oh, yeah, it was on his mixtape.
37: Right, so a lot of younger fans are introduced to the song that wouldn't normally have known this.
36: It's a great song.
37: Yeah, I agree.
36: It tells an awesome story.
37: I agree.
36: I mean, you know, most songs do tell a story, but this is above... You know, cut above.
37: Okay.
36: All right, so I got both of those.
37: Okay.
36: All right.
37: Cut above.
36: Ready?
37: Okay, here we go.
36: Yeah. Ooh.
1: Once I was a boogie singer.
36: Man, this brings me back to my disco days when I had my Italian horn and my bell-bottom shoes and my platform shoes, so I could be 5'5 with my platform shoes on.
37: You're still shooting for 5'5, I know.
36: And my kinda, I don't know, curly hair. And my
37: had a little afro going.
36: My three chest hairs. I was something, boy.
37: I don't think you've changed much since
36: I was
37: then.
36: Something. What a sight.
37: What a sight. I'm so sorry I didn't know you.

0: boy.
1: And that is the name of the song. You did not get it. Play That Funky Music by Wild Cherry.
2: You're a tough grader, you
1: aren't
2: know
1: I? Aren't I? So this song was inspired when an audience member yelled at the band to stop playing rock and play some funky
2: some
1: music.
2: Disco or funky.
1: Funky. It's funky music.
2: Funky.
1: And the band turned that moment into a number one hit.
3: I'm sorry. That is a really boring story.
1: No, it's a good story.
2: That's pretty boring.
1: No, it's a good story.
2: All right.
1: I mean, the audience.
2: I missed that one. You're not going to give it to me?
1: I'm not, because you didn't get it.
2: Your score just went down.
1: I know. I figured it would.
2: All right, I'm ready.
1: It's like in the toilet
2: right
1: now.
2: Ready for the next one.
1: Let's go.
2: Oh, yeah. This is a good song.
1: I know.
2: Oh, what's the name of it?
1: Darn it. I think it's your score that needs to go down.
4: Go to the place that is best. When I lay me down to die, going up to the
2: spirit in the sky.
1: Yeah, well, he said it. Spirit of the sky. You did not get that.
2: Yeah, I got it.
1: You didn't get that.
2: I said it 1 second before he
1: no,
2: said it.
1: No, you said it while he said it. It doesn't count. You didn't get it.
2: Mike's saying I got it.
1: No, he didn't get it, Mike. I'm saying no.
2: Mike gave me the thumbs up.
1: No, he didn't. And no.
3: I'm not touching that one.
1: No, absolutely not. Spirit in the Sky by Norman Greenbaum, a top three hit in 1970. It became one of the most used songs in movie soundtracks and commercials.
2: Norm Greenbaum?
1: Norman Greenbaum.
2: Okay.
1: Okay?
2: All right.
1: All right.
2: Yeah.
1: So I think you've only gotten Painted Love.
2: No,
1: you got Brandy too.
2: So two.
1: You got two out of four.
2: Two out of four.
1: Okay.
2: I'm getting these next two.
1: I'm gonna guess. Well, we'll see.
2: All right.
1: Okay. Here we go.
5: Lamb, you know that's no lie. Lamb, lamb, she's so right, Betty. Lamb, and she's always ready. Lamb, lamb, whoa, back, Betty.
2: Black Betty.
1: Yeah, he already said.
2: That's not fair. You don't play enough of the music.
1: That's all that there was. I can't control the lyrics.
2: Oh, man.
1: This song's roots go back to early American work songs.
2: That is so unfair.
1: Yeah, I know. I'm pretty unfair.
2: I got like 8 seconds to guess what the song is.
1: I can't control that.
2: Pick different one-hit wonders then.
1: I picked the best one.
2: This is a good song.
1: If I pick different ones, you didn't like the song, you've been complaining this is a bad song, pick a better song.
2: Bam, bam, bam.
1: And then I pick a good song.
2: Bam, bam.
5: She's from Birmingham.
1: Bam,
2: she's from Birmingham.
1: Bam, bam.
2: She's shaking that thing.
1: That's right.
2: Wow.
1: This is by Ram Jam.
2: All right. I didn't get it.
1: All right. You didn't. Here's the last one. I do think you'll get this one.
2: Okay. Tony Basil?
1: Yes.
2: Mickey.
1: Mickey!
2: Oh.
1: Woo! You know this yeah, video? Baby. Have you ever watched this?
2: Yeah, it's got a bunch of cute girls on it. You
1: like
2: better believe I watched it.
1: That's right. This is Mickey by Tony Basil, and this is a pop culture phenomenon in 1982.
2: Yeah.
1: It was powered by one of MTV's most memorable early music videos. And she was like a choreographer,
2: wow.
1: And it was all choreographed. Hey Mickey.
2: Hey Mickey. Great tune.
1: Yes.
2: So I got three and I blew three of them.
1: That's right. That's 50-50 is a typical score for you.
2: That's like 50. A D minus?
1: No, it's like an F.
2: It's an F?
1: Yeah.
2: All right. Okay.
1: All right.
2: When I'd bring home D minuses to my mom and dad, I'd be like, look, mom, I'm passing.
1: Absolutely. I mean,
2: you know,
1: we all have to lower the bar for you a little bit.
2: Look, mom, I'm not having to flunk like last year.
1: You do your best, Carl. That's all we can ask of you.
2: All right. Thanks, Lisa Wolf and Mike Bubble Bath Costella. When we come back, we're going to tune in to The Bing Crosby Show with special guest Judy Garland.
1: Ooh.
2: Stick around.

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1: Thanks, Nick. And Nick is with us this week. He is my good pal who has an incredible podcast. I'm a big podcaster myself, and I watch his show because I'm a UFC fan. It's Nicky G Fight Talk. That's N-I-C-C-Y G Fight Talk. 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
1: So who's the last big name that you had on your show?
3: I would say the last pretty big name I had on my show was a guy called Gaston Bolaños.
1: Oh, yeah.
3: He's a 135er, so he's a bantamweight. And people say he looks like the knockoff version of Ilia Topuria. So he's got a lot of online buzz for that.
1: And does he have the same kind of tattoos all over
3: his? Same tattoos.
1: Same like Connor?
3: Same beard, yep.
1: They say that Topuria took a lot of Connor's look, right?
3: Well, Connor actually says that. He's calling him a puppet. He's calling him a fake Connor McGregor.
1: That's so great. And Connor's coming back in a fight, Max Holloway.
3: Yes, sir.
1: That's going to be quite the fight. I'm sure you'll have big coverage on that.
3: Oh, of course.
1: So if you want to get all the latest on UFC and other fight, other fight organizations, not just UFC, right?
3: Absolutely. We cover UFC, PFL, ONE Championship, pretty much any MMA going on. You can find coverage on our show.
1: Nick knows everything about the fight game. Go to Nicky G Fight Talk. Check it out. All right, it's time for Bing Crosby. He was almost more successful as I
4: was. Yeah, almost. Yeah. And he was kind of a big deal.
1: He was. He was an Academy Award winner, too. A lot of people don't realize he won an Academy Award for Best Actor as Father O'Malley in Going My Way. He had the number one selling song of all time. He even beat Michael Jackson.
4: Yep.
1: His song, White Christmas, sold more than 100 million copies, continues to sell every year.
4: Yep.
1: And his career on radio began in 1931, lasted until 1962. He was on television, died at a pretty young age, 74 years of age, in 1977. But we have a 1952 broadcast from May 28th. His special guest is Judy Garland. Can you get any bigger than that? The Wizard of Oz's own Judy Garland. Let's tune this in, part one of the Bing Crosby Show.

0: This is Ken Carpenter. Welcome you to the Bing Crosby Show, produced and transcribed in Hollywood with John Scott Trotter and his orchestra, Judd Collins of the Mayors, and Bing's guest, Miss Judy Garland. Gentlemen, word has just been received from National Sales Executives Incorporated that Bing Crosby has been selected as the Super Salesman of the Year. So here he is, putting his foot in the door, S.S. Bing Crosby.
1: All right, Ken. Yes, sir, that's me.
0: Well, tell me, what does it take to be a good salesman?
1: Courage, a good strong index finger for doorbells, a convincing sales talk, and chlorophyll.
0: Oh, that's... But I still can't figure out why the National Sales Executives picked you as a super salesman.
1: Oh, I don't see why you should be baffled, Ken. It's because of the super job I'm doing selling Chesterfield. Well,
0: that's true. And what about Minute Maid?
1: Oh, that too. But I always did have a knack for selling, Ken.
0: Really?
1: I did. Even when I had my paper route up in Spokane.
0: Oh, did you have a paper route?
1: I was the top boy in town.
0: Were you?
1: I used to ride my bicycle no hands and really toss those papers. You know, my three best shots were in the bushes, on the roof, and under the porch. Oh, I excelled in those.
0: Well, you started out as a salesman pretty young then, didn't you?
1: I sure did. In the first year, I won the Paper Boys Award.
0: Wonderful.
1: Yes, sir. It was a gold bicycle clip engraved with the words, "May your bell-bottom pants never get caught in a sprocket."
0: You must have been very industrious.
1: I was a regular beaver. Every day after school, I'd hop on my bike and deliver the morning papers.
0: Hey, that doesn't sound like very good service. You mean people didn't get their morning papers till afternoon?
1: Well, in Spokane, Ken, nothing ever happened in the morning that couldn't keep till the afternoon.
0: I've heard of towns like that.
1: Peoria, Illinois, yeah. Like, huh? Say, Ken, I think I better get along to the opening selection. This is called Am I in Love? It's from Mr. Hope's new picture, The Son of Paleface.

Guest time now, ladies and gentlemen, and honoring us with their second visit in as many weeks is show business's sensation, one of the most exciting headliners of all time. Here, then, is one of the youngest old-timers in the business, the whole country's best girl, Miss Judy Garland.

0: Thank you very much. Thank you, Bing.
1: Judy, it's great to have you back with us. What song are you going to tee off with tonight, huh?
0: Well, what would you like, Bing?
1: Oh, you know the one I'd like. I'm sure everyone here concurs, too. It's a great song for you. Rockabye, you baby, with a rockabye.
0: Dixie Melody?
1: Yes, sir, with a
0: all
1: rockabye.
0: All right, this is for you.
1: Good.

0: That's the first portion of the Bing Crosby Show, May 28th, 1952. Special guest Judy Garland. This was originally sponsored by Chesterfield, but of course we have to remove the Chesterfield commercials. We cannot air cigarette commercials on the radio, but otherwise it's completely intact as heard on CBS. We'll get back to this and more of Hollywood 360 after this.
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2: With SRN News, I'm Ron Taylor. Breaking news out of Washington this morning as Senator Lindsey Graham has died after a brief and sudden illness. NBC News reporting emergency personnel responding to a call for cardiac arrest at Graham's Capitol Hill home last night, and photographs showed paramedics carrying a person on a stretcher from Graham's home to an awaiting ambulance. There's no word yet on the actual cause of death. The senator had just returned from meeting with Ukrainian President Volodymyr Zelensky in Ukraine. Senator Graham was elected to the Senate in 2002 and was a close political ally of President Trump. He was chairman of the Senate Budget Committee and was seeking a fifth six-year term in November. A statement from Senator Graham's office says his family appreciates prayers at this time and asks for privacy during this incredibly difficult period. Senator Lindsey Graham, dead at 71 years old. This is SRN News.
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11: 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I know you guys are going to love Good Old Days magazine.
0: It is a great magazine. You know what, Nick? We've been working with Good Old Days since, I would say, almost from the beginning, right? Pretty close to the beginning, Lisa? And you know how long this magazine, and this is, there's the magazine right there. You know how long this magazine has been in publication?
11: How long?
0: As long as I've been on this earth. 62 wow. years.
11: Talk about 62 consistency.
0: 62 years. Yes, it is an amazing magazine. What happened was I learned about the magazine, and I was like, this is like our radio show in magazine form. So I called them, and I was like, hey, we should be talking about Good Old Days on our show. And in fact, I kind of pushed myself on them. How about if I write an article for you? And they were like, all right, you know, yeah. But it ended up being a long-term, really wonderful relationship. I write every single issue and article, and we talk about them on the air because there's nothing better, as far as I'm concerned, in magazine form than Good Old Days magazine. 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All right, we are listening to the Bing Crosby Show. Special guest Judy Garland. Let's go back to 1952 for the conclusion.
12: Fine, Judy. Wonderful.
13: Thank you.
12: Oh, that was thrilling, Judy. Gee, that was a beauty.
13: Thank you. Say, Bing, I have some big news concerning you.
12: Me? What is it?
13: Well, this is wonderful. I'm afraid it might turn your head.
12: Oh, out with it. What's the news?
13: Well, next week is National Secretaries Week, and the secretaries of the country have selected you as the radio star the secretaries would most like to take dictation from because of your soft, melodious voice and impeccable diction.
14: What was that again, lady?
12: Broke myself up with that.
13: The secretaries have selected you as the ideal boss because of your soft, melodious voice and your impeccable diction.
12: All because of my soft, melodious voice, eh?
13: Well, don't overdo it.
12: Who else did the secretaries vote for in the soft, melodious categories?
13: Tallulah Bankhead came in second.
12: Who was third, Andy Devine?
13: Yes, and a lion from Quo Vadis was four.
12: Don't you go knocking my award now, Judy. Just to show the secretaries of the country that I appreciate their honoring me, next week, every secretary in the country can take the whole week off.
13: Oh, Bing, that would be awful. That would paralyze industry, throw the whole country into confusion.
12: A little more confusion would hurt?
13: I'm afraid so.
12: Oh, I think I should do something for the office girls, inasmuch as they were so nice to me, Judy.
13: Oh, Bing, I just had a horrible thought.
12: What's that?
13: I wonder if your secretary voted for you.
12: Well, if she didn't, I'm going to put gum in her backspacer. some stenogs out there.
13: Everybody thinks you're such a doll, but I bet you're no rose to work for.
12: I'm the essence of sweetness and light and consideration. Not to mention my soft, melodious voice and my impeccable diction.
13: Well, we'll find out. I'll tell you what. I'll play the part of your secretary, Betty Eastman, and we'll give the folks an idea of what a typical day at your office is like.
12: Okay.
13: All right, then I'll play your secretary. You play the part of Bing Crosby.
12: An actor's dream.
13: You're going to have to step outside because we're going to start early in the morning at your office before you arrive.
12: Oh, all right. You commence, Judy, and I'll join you on cue.
13: All right. Hello, Bing Crosby's office, star of screen, radio, and fighting desperately to keep out of television. What's that? You want to know about the Crosby Foundation? I think he wears scotch tape and a waist cincher. You're welcome. Bye. I better get the boss's mail ready. He wishes he could sing it that good. Oh, I think I hear him coming now.
15: Good morning, beauty.
13: Good morning, beast.
12: Well, that's a fine way to start the day. What's the matter with you?
13: You know, everyone thinks you're such a doll, but you're no rose to work for, believe me.
12: Well, the fellow... Now, temper.
13: Well, you're not the only actor in Hollywood, you know. I've had an offer to go to work for Bob Hope.
12: I don't think you're fast enough.
13: What do you mean, not fast enough? I take 200 words a minute.
12: I mean on your feet.
13: I wouldn't mind if he caught me. Say, Mr. Crosby, does Mr. Hope have a lot of money?
12: Does he have money? He's loaded. That boy is, he's the heel of fortune.
13: very funny.
12: Now, let's see, what's first? Do you have any messages for me?
13: Yes. Johnny Ray called and wanted you to sing at his wedding.
12: Why? Why would he want me?
13: Well, he's tired of crying over his own voice.
12: Very funny. Now open those big doors and have my brother Everett drive in the truck with my fan mail.
13: Dreamer.
12: What do you mean, dreamer?
13: Here's your fan mail. One postcard from Australia.
12: Oh, yes. I'm still very big down under, you know.
13: Well, don't just sit there. Do something about it.
12: Now, let's get to work here. Now, read me my schedule for today. What do I do?
13: I have it right here. From 9 till noon, you have nothing planned.
12: Mm-hmm.
13: And then lunch from 12 to 2. Mm-hmm. Your afternoon nap from 2 to 4. And after your relaxation period, you go home at 4:30.
12: Cancel all that. There's too much to squeeze in on a busy day. Now, get your pencil, please. I want to dictate.
13: Okay, you dictator.
12: Never mind.
13: Hello, Bing Crosby's office. Star of screen, radio, and very big down under. Oh, hello, Charlie. What, Charlie? I better hang up now, Charlie. The sniper's here. Bye, Charlie.
12: Now, will you please take this letter?
13: Well, if you insist.
12: Well, for your information, the National Secretary's Council voted me the man they'd most like to take dictation from.
13: I voted for Tallulah.
12: Well, you can think about that while you're picking the gum out of your backspacer. Now, come on, please, take this letter.
13: Okay, shoot.
12: Smith and Smith.
13: Smith and who?
12: Smith.
13: I have Smith. What was the last name?
12: Smith.
13: I thought that was the first name.
12: It's Smith and Smith.
13: Oh, two Smiths.
12: Yes.
13: Mm-hmm. All right, got it now.
12: Read it back to me.
13: Don't be so suspicious. Now, let's see. Oh, yes. Smith and Smythe.
12: Smith and Smythe?
13: Sounds more classy.
12: Just put down Smith and Smith.
13: Oh, all right.
12: Smith and Smith. Gentlemen.
13: I used to go with a fellow named Smith. Believe me, he was no gentleman.
12: Don't tell me your troubles.
13: He was no trouble. He was just no gentleman.
12: Will you please take this letter?
13: Let's not forget our soft, melodious voice, shall we?
12: Very well. Smith and Smith, gentlemen.
13: Sorry, 12 o'clock. Lunch?
12: Just a minute now. No lunch till we sing a song. I must vocalize, you know. What do you say we blend on that old favorite for me and Miguel?
13: Okay, boss. Who starts
12: it? You start with a ding-dong, and I'll be along shortly.
13: Here we go.

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1: Or three.
0: Or four.
1: Or five.
0: Or maybe more. Love land for me and my gal.
2: Julie, while we're rolling here, let's give the folks a little touch of springtime with April in Paris.
3: Ooh, but this is May.
2: May is even better in Paris.
3: Gets a little hot in June.
2: You play your cards right, it can be a little hot in December, too.
3: You must know someone with a fireplace.
2: I usually bring my own wood. Shall we then, Judy?
3: All right.
2: I'll just slip into it, just like we were cued.
3: April in Paris.
0: Chestnuts.

0: have to be there right now.
1: Wouldn't that be nice, sitting at one of those sidewalk cafes, watching people from all over the world strolling down the boulevard as I sit there sipping on Lee Coca-Cola? Says here, without a disturbing thought in my mind, without a worry in the world.
2: Say, Ben, I sure be happy when I gets back home.
1: You will, ma'am?
2: Yeah, I'm longing for Caroline in the morning.
1: You mean you're going to sing Caroline in the morning?
2: Sure enough.
1: Look out.

0: Thank you very much.
1: Thank you very much, ladies and gentlemen. And now my thanks to Miss Judy Garland for again joining our jolly little group here this evening.
2: We're glad to be here, Bing. Who's your candidate next week?
1: Well, Judy, we've had a terrific write-in vote, and it looks like you're elected for next week, too.
2: Oh, well, tell me more about the voting.
1: Well, some were crazy for Kefauver, others were tantalized by Taft. A great many liked Ike, but they all loved Judy.
2: Yeah, she's a pretty good kid.
1: Obviously. We'll see you next week, then, Judy.
3: 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Tune in next week and hear Bing and his guest, Miss Judy Garland. Miss Garland is currently appearing at the Curran Theater in San Francisco.

0: And that's the Bing Crosby Show, May 28th, 1952, with Judy Garland starring along with Bing Crosby, along with Ken Carpenter doing the announcing. Boy, that Ken Carpenter, he was really good at building homes and stuff like that.
1: You know? Say he was really good with tools,
0: he was good. He was good around the house. John Scott Trotter and his orchestra, Judd Conlin's Rhythm Airs, originally sponsored by Chesterfield. Good program. Hope you enjoyed that. Time for this month in music history.
1: And here is another gem going back to 1978.
0: Double Vision.
1: Yeah, but if this were named that tune, then you would have scored something.
0: I get nothing for that?
1: You get nothing.
0: How about a pat on the back?
1: If you could pat yourself on the back,
0: I have arthritis.
1: You have arthritis. I can't reach you.
0: I can't reach.
1: Luckily for me, I just couldn't reach you. This is Double Vision by Foreigner.
0: Oh, yeah, Foreigner.
1: And the title came after a hockey game celebration where the band joked they were seeing double. And it became one of Foreigner's biggest rock hits. Have you ever seen, like, Double?
0: You're talking about one of
1: this is huge.
0: One of the greatest songs of the 70s.
1: Agreed.
0: Right?
1: I don't know if we've ever played this on the show before.
0: No.
1: So there you have it. This is really like a groundbreaking show that really should be recognized for that.
0: All right, more,
1: a lot of new tunes.
0: More after this.

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1: In our next hour, Howard Culver stars in a Western adventure of Straight Arrow, going back to 1948. But first, we'll play Fact or Fiction. Lisa will present weird laws and rules, which, of course, I never abide by.
4: No, but you are weird.
1: Yeah,
4: so
1: that's
4: works.
1: True. I must guess if they're fact or fiction while you play along at home. We'll see you soon.

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3: Breaking news this hour from townhall.com. I'm Michael Harrington. South Carolina Republican Senator Lindsey Graham has passed away after a brief illness. He was 71 years old.
4: South Carolina voters first sent Mr. Graham to the U.S. Senate back in 2002. Senator Graham was currently running for a fifth term. He briefly ran for president back in 2016 and clashed with then-candidate Donald Trump, criticizing him as unfit for office. However, Senator Graham later emerged as one of Mr. Trump's top allies.
3: Spotted Andrew Stewart. The U.S. has attacked Iran over an Iranian strike on a vessel in the Strait of Hormuz. That strike happened early today. It set a container ship ablaze and forced its crew to abandon it. The new crossfire in the Persian Gulf comes after President Trump suggested an interim deal and a ceasefire with the Iran war is over. Defense Secretary Pete Hegseth wrote online, quote, Iran made a poor choice. Now they pay. It appears the Bay Area Rapid Transit's new fare gates are doing exactly what they were designed to do. Here's correspondent Ken Lorman.
5: A viral video captures a woman in San Francisco getting stuck under BART's newly upgraded fare gates while attempting to evade the $2.55 charge. It highlights the system's success in curbing free riding. BART's faster closing gates have boosted revenue by $10 million annually, increased ridership and customer satisfaction, and have reduced crime, vandalism, and harassment. Ken Lorman reporting.
3: Meta has pulled the plug on a feature of a recently launched AI tool following criticism that it made Instagram accounts fodder for use in generating AI images. The move by the parent of Facebook and Instagram comes less than a week after it rolled out Muse Image. More on these stories at townhall.com.
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3: Vietnamese police have detained the captain of a speedboat that capsized off southern Vietnam this weekend, killing 15 Indian tourists. The boat was carrying 32 tourists, 4 Vietnamese crewmen, when it overturned near Phu Quoc Island. The captain is under investigation for allegedly violating waterway safety regulations. 16 survivors have been discharged from the hospital and are returning to India. One remains in critical condition. Volkswagen CEO has indicated he's trying to avoid closing plants as he seeks to turn around the automaker's performance. The Wolfsburg, Germany-based company faces pressure to cut costs at home and increasingly intense competition in the lucrative Chinese market in particular is a problem. Last week, Volkswagen said its, quote, fundamental realignment over the past 3 years has reached its next phase. News and analysis at townhall.com. A royal reunion between England's king and his youngest son.
7: King Charles hosted his son, Prince Harry, and met with his family for the first time in years. There has been a royal rift since the king's youngest son and wife, Meghan, quit royal life and moved to California 6 years ago. Harry, Meghan, Prince Archie, and Princess Lilibet got together with the king and Queen Camilla at Highgrove House, a country estate outside London. Harry is in Britain for a number of charity events, including the Invictus Games.
8: The Invictus has never just been about belonging to a team. It's about belonging to each other. We are a family, one that I am so proud and so honored to be a part of.
7: I'm Ed Donahue.
3: At the World Cup yesterday, Julian Alvarez sent Argentina into the semifinals with a stunning long-range strike in extra time. They win 3-1 over Switzerland. England defeats Norway 2-1. Both teams are going into the semifinals. More on these stories at townhall.com.
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20: 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My co-host is the illustrious Lisa Wolf. In this hour, Howard Culver is rancher Steve Adams, who transforms into straight arrow Comanche warrior to fight for law and order in broadcast from 1948. But it's time now for Fact or Fiction. Lisa will present weird laws and rules. I must decide if they're fact or fiction while you play along at home, right, Lisa?
21: That is correct, Carl. And I was going to offer you a pizza next Saturday evening if you get them all correct.
20: Well, that must mean, Mike, that she knows I'm not going to get them.
21: That is correct.
20: There's no way she's putting the pizza on
21: that
20: the line.
21: That is true. But
20: she thinks I'm going to get them.
21: But.
20: Yeah. But, B-U-T-T?
21: Yes.
20: Okay.
21: Always.
20: All right.
21: If you do get them all correct, I will be entering the studio with a Luminati spinach pizza next Saturday night.
20: All right. Let me take a present.
21: All right. So do what you got to do.
22: If he gets half of them right, can we get a pie?
20: Yeah. Can we get, yeah,
21: how does
20: something?
21: A pie have to do
20: like
21: with
20: a blueberry
21: it?
20: Pie
22: I don't know.
20: Or something?
22: You know.
21: Well, how about if you don't get them all right, then you bring the pizza next weekend.
20: Sure, sure.
21: That's what I figured.
20: Okay.
21: Yeah, Mr. Generosity
20: okay.
21: over here.
20: Mm-hmm.
21: Okay, you ready?
20: I'm ready.
21: I was born ready, Lisa. Yeah, let's see how ready you are, Carl.
20: I took a Prevagen just now.
21: That should do it.
20: Okay.
21: In Alabama, it is illegal to drive blindfolded. I don't know what to tell you. Come on. You can do this, Carl.
20: Well, I mean...
21: But I'm not saying is it a good thing or a bad thing. I'm saying is it actually have a law?
20: No, it doesn't.
21: So is it illegal to drive blindfolded? I mean, there is a law.
0: There's not. It's not. It's not illegal.
21: So yeah, the answer is either fact or fiction.
0: So say it again.
21: In Alabama,
0: fiction.
21: It is illegal
0: fiction.
21: To drive blindfolded.
0: Fiction.
21: The answer is fact.
0: That's what I said. Fact.
21: No, you said fiction. This law exists.
0: You're
21: kidding even though
0: me.
21: It sounds unnecessary
0: That's
21: to
0: insane.
21: Me.
0: Insane.
21: Insane. But we're talking about Alabama.
0: Don't
21: okay.
0: hate when I get it wrong.
21: So now you can the pressure's off because you already lost. Okay. In France.
0: That is true. That is, you know, yeah, that is the good thing about it is I have no pressure now. I could do as badly as I possibly can.
21: That's right. And it's okay.
0: It won't affect me in any way, shape,
21: That's
0: or form.
21: Right.
0: My
21: exactly.
0: life is the exact same.
21: It's not dependent
0: no.
21: on how many
0: right.
21: fact or fiction
22: well,
21: you
22: Well, can
21: get
22: you
21: correct.
22: Get all of them wrong so that we can get a pizza?
21: Okay. I'll do you
0: so
21: one
0: there
21: better.
0: Is. So there
21: if
0: still
21: you
0: is.
21: Get all of the rest wrong, so
0: uh-huh.
21: 2 through 12,
0: right.
21: I will bring in a pizza.
0: Okay. I got to get them wrong?
21: Wrong.
0: I'm going to try to get these wrong.
21: Okay.
0: Okay.
21: You
0: ahead.
21: Ready?
0: Yeah.
21: In France, you can legally marry...
0: In France?
21: France.
0: Yeah.
21: You can marry... legally, a dead person. Fact or fiction?
0: I think it's true. I think it's fact, so I'll say fiction.
21: You are wrong, so that's great.
0: Oh,
21: so
0: awesome. I'm wrong.
21: You're wrong. So French law has allowed posthumous marriage since 1959 under specific conditions.
0: Do I ding it or
21: Yeah, you
0: buzz
21: ding
0: it.
21: You got it wrong. Go for the ding.
0: Oh, okay, because normally when I get it wrong, I buzz.
21: I know, but now we'll want you to get it wrong.
0: All right.
21: Okay, so you so far so good.
0: Okay.
21: In Switzerland.
0: This is very
21: This is confusing,
0: confusing
21: to you. Yeah. I can see that in your eyes. You're
0: you
21: looking
0: see,
21: confused.
0: I'm kind of looking like
21: dazed
0: chirp,
21: over there.
0: Chirp, chirp, chirp.
21: In Switzerland,
0: yeah.
21: It is illegal to own just one guinea pig.
0: No. Real.
21: I'm looking for fact or fiction.
0: Well, I would say fiction, but I'll say fact.
21: It is fact.
0: Wow.
21: So you got it right. So you don't get the...
0: So that's a buzz?
21: That's Yes, exactly. Swiss
0: so
21: animal...
0: So there's no pizza
21: There's
0: being,
21: no pizza
0: being,
21: you're done. You being, can't get them all right or all
0: I'm
21: wrong.
0: I'm not buying you one, you're not
21: no,
0: buying me one.
21: No, you can buy me one
0: okay.
21: anytime.
0: Go on.
21: Swiss animal welfare law requires social animals like guinea pigs to have companionship. This is in Switzerland.
0: Okay.
21: In California...
0: Oh, Swiss people,
21: Oh,
0: you
21: come
0: know?
21: On, right? Now
0: they
21: think,
0: have holes in them, you know what I'm saying?
21: Swiss, exactly, like the cheese. So from now on, try to get them right, just for fun.
0: All right.
21: Just for bragging
0: okay.
21: rights. In California, mm-hmm. hotels are required.
0: Hotel California.
21: Exactly.
0: What a time of year.
21: You can always.
0: You can find me here.
21: Okay. You ready?
0: Yeah, I'm ready.
21: No record deals. Hotels are required to provide guests with fresh bed sheets every third day.
0: Real.
21: That is fiction. Oh, I made that up.
0: I've gotten like every one of them wrong. I mean,
21: pretty
0: like,
21: close.
0: Pretty much every
21: Except
0: one.
21: The one that you tried to get right. In Singapore, chewing gum sales are restricted.
0: Real.
21: That is a fact. The restrictions
0: hey,
21: began
0: one.
21: In 1992, but do you know why?
0: Because they don't want the chewing gum on the streets.
21: That's right. They don't yeah. want to reduce litter.
0: Do I get an extra thing for that?
21: You get an extra piece of pepperoni on your pizza.
0: Okay.
21: In New York.
0: I don't like pepperoni.
21: Exactly. In New York, landlords must provide heat if the outside temperature drops below 55 degrees.
0: Real.
21: That is a fact. They require minimum indoor temperatures during heating season.
0: Mm-hmm.
21: In Japan, annual health screenings include waistline measurements for adults ages 40 to 74. That would
0: fact.
21: Be you.
0: Fact.
21: That is a fact. I bet you'd
0: 33.
21: Like that.
0: 33. Mine's a 33. And I know that for a fact.
21: Okay. We'll leave that right
0: when
21: there.
0: I suck me all
21: exactly.
0: In. Okay, measure
21: gonna,
0: me now.
21: I wasn't going to say it, but you did. In Illinois, bicycles...
0: Goes ridden, all the way to 67.
21: Right.
0: But breathe out.
21: Bicycles ridden after sunset must have a front white light visible from
0: That's
21: 500
0: right.
21: feet.
0: Fact.
21: That is right in Illinois for nighttime riding.
0: Fact.
21: In Canada, there are legal limits on the number of coins you can use in one payment.
0: Fact.
21: That is a fact. I mean, they don't want you to dump
0: yeah.
21: your piggy bank out.
0: Right.
21: Did you ever do that?
0: Probably.
21: I made my kids do that.
0: Really?
21: To buy a love sack.
0: Oh, really?
21: Do you know those? Big...
0: You like made your kids help pay for a piece of furniture in your house?
21: Well, it's called a love sack for their bedroom.
0: Yeah, it's a piece of furniture.
21: Of course.
0: Oh my god.
21: That's how kids learn responsibility.
0: You know, but you know what? But your kids are
21: yes.
0: like totally normal. So maybe these crazy things you did to them.
21: Maybe you should
0: you know?
21: Have your kids help pay sometimes and learn
0: maybe
21: some
0: I should
21: responsibility.
0: Hire you to raise my kids.
21: It's too late, but I'm for hire.
0: Okay.
21: In Massachusetts, restaurants must provide free drinking water to anyone who requests it, even non-customers.
0: Real.
21: That is fiction. Oh. No state law requires restaurants to serve water.
0: So tricky.
21: So tricky. In Oregon, drivers are prohibited from pumping their own gas.
0: No.
21: I need fiction. A factor of fiction.
0: Fiction.
21: Fiction is correct.
0: All right.
21: Last one. Let's see if you can do this.
0: Mm-hmm.
21: In Florida, employers must provide a paid 15-minute break for every 4 hours worked.
0: What?
21: I'm asking. Fact or fiction?
0: Fiction.
21: In Florida, employers...
0: Fiction.
21: Fiction is correct.
0: Yeah.
21: Yay!
0: I came on strong at the end there.
21: I got about 50-50, as usual.
0: So I failed again, then.
21: Well, you know, I didn't
0: say Mom, look, I got a D-.
21: Something like
0: that. And then they'd have a party. Hey, Carl didn't fail this.
21: Carl
0: didn't fail this year.
21: Oh, your poor mom. I can only imagine what she went through.
0: You don't know what she put up with.
21: I don't.
0: Oh, gosh. My dad was kind of like... You know,
21: let her deal with it.
0: Yeah, you deal with these kids. I'm working and supporting the family. All right, when we come back, it's Straight Arrow. Good Western adventures. Stick around.
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0: 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All right, we're going to listen to Straight Arrow. I'm not sure if we've ever aired, maybe once or twice, aired a Straight Arrow radio show because there are so few in existence. They did a really bad job of keeping the transcription discs of these shows. It was a Western that came to Mutual Radio in 1949. And here's the premise, Lisa. It was all about a rancher named Steve Adams, who in disguise would become a Comanche Indian by the name of Straight Arrow. And when bad people or other dangers threatened, he would turn into Straight Arrow and get on his Palomino named Fury. And he would just solve crime, mostly hand-to-hand combat. He would shoot the guns out of their hands. He would never, like, kill anyone. But you didn't want to mess with him, though, I'll tell you that. He was a bad, you know what. Howard Culver played Steve Adams and Straight Arrow, and it was sponsored by Nabisco Shredded Wheat. Remember?
21: Those they big, still sell that.
0: Yeah, Shredded Wheat.
21: Yeah, those are good.
0: Yeah. Lasted on radio until 1951, and then it spawned a popular comic strip and series of comic books. We have a broadcast right now called Stage from Calvados. Stage from Calvados from May 6th, 1948. Here's part one of Straight Arrow.
5: Keen eyes fixed on a flying target. A gleaming arrow set against a rawhide string. A strong bow bent almost to the breaking point. And then...
6: Straight!

0: Frisco Shredded Wheat presents Straight Arrow, a new thrilling adventure story from the exciting days of the Old West. To friends and neighbors alike, Steve Adams appeared to be nothing more than the young owner of the Broken Bow cattle spread. But when danger threatened innocent people, and when evildoers plotted against justice, then Steve Adams' rancher disappeared. And in his place came a mysterious, stalwart Indian. Wearing the dress and war paint of a Comanche, riding the great golden Palomino, galloping out of the darkness to take up the cause of law and order throughout the West, comes the legendary figure of Straight Arrow. And now, Straight Arrow. The route of the Sawbuck stage line between Flint Rock and Calvados runs along the flat prairie and then through a steep cut in the Sangre Cristos Mountains. The mountain road begins only a dozen miles from the ranch house of the Broken Bow cattle spread. It's a hot afternoon, and Steve Adams, owner of the Broken Bow, and his friend Packy are out hunting strays. As they come around a jutting shoulder of rock, Steve Adams calls a halt. His keen, dark Indian eyes under the brim of his Stetson, sweeping over the buffalo grass and the foothills of the Sangre Cristos.
1: Oh, son. No
2: sign of those strays around here, Packy. Reckon they must have drifted some other direction. Can't see hide nor hair of them.
3: You can't, eh? Now, Steve, you mean a scrunchy old placer miner like me's got better eyes than Straight Arrow?
2: Packy, I told you dozens of times, don't call me by that handle.
3: Oh, why not? That's who you are writing up, Straight Arrow. The mysterious Comanche Indian that rides that big Palomino horse.
2: I'm not riding him now. As far as everybody's concerned, I'm just plain Steve Adams, cattleman.
3: Everybody except me, Steve. But don't fret, I only call you Straight Arrow when we're alone.
2: All right, Packy, never mind. You were saying something about my eyes.
3: Yep, sure was. I spotted a cloud of dust that you didn't. See it yonder up there in the foothills?
2: I saw it a long while ago, Packy.
3: You did?
2: Yep, and it's not our strays. It's a Sawbuck stage for Calvados. That dust is moving right above where the trail ought to be.
3: Ah, shucks, and I figured for once I'd outsmarted you. Yep, it's a stage right enough.
2: We can't see it, just the dust, but... Packy.
3: Huh? What's biting you, Steve?
2: It stopped.
3: Well, what if it has? Maybe it sprung an axle or broke a trace or... Gee, how's that, Steve? Shooting!
2: Yeah, Packy. I reckon what stopped that stagecoach is a holdup. Come on, prod up your pony. We gotta get there pronto.
4: Here, old son.
0: Led by Steve Adams, the men swung their mounts up the rocky trail that coiled like a snake between the rising cliffs of stone. Above the sound of hoofs, they could hear the rattle of gunfire as they urged their horses onward. Then the shooting died down. They burst out into a clearing on top of a rise and saw the stagecoach. One man lay unconscious, sprawled across the boot. Another man, the driver, was kneeling on the blanket seat, firing across the top of the coach.
2: Whoa there. Driver, which way'd they go?
5: Yonder, mister, down over the falls. But he's gone, no sense wasting time.
2: We'll have a look, see? Get up there.
6: Hey, gents,
3: wait up. No sign of him, huh? That's what I figured.
2: You're the driver?
3: Yeah, my name's Murdoch. Been driving stage for the Sawbuck for 3 years.
2: Anybody hurt? I noticed that other gent wasn't doing much stirring around.
3: Lazy? Oh, he's all right. Got clipped by a ricochet. He's coming around.
2: What about your passengers?
3: Not hauling any passengers this trip. All we was carrying was some Wells Fargo securities. That's what that ornery sidewinder was after. Blast his hide. Drew down on us before we could make a move. Then he ambles up calm as you please and gets the securities. Knew right where they was.
2: He knew where they were, huh?
3: Yep. And there was something mighty familiar about that hombre. I could swear I'd seen him before.
2: He was masked?
3: Sure. Stetson pulled down and wore a handkerchief. But even
2: here,
3: so...
2: Here, just a minute. Huh? What's that?
3: What?
2: Right at your feet.
7: Well, I'll be dogged.
3: Steve, it's a knife. A Bowie knife.
2: Yeah, Packy. Lying right here on the trail. Hasn't been here long. It's clean and shiny. Wait a minute. There's a name on the handle.
8: Murdoch! What happened? Did the Polkak get away with the stuff?
3: He did, Lacey. But maybe he won't get far. This gent just found his Bowie knife. Mister, what's the name on that knife?
2: It's Randy Culver.
8: Randy Culver? Murdoch.
3: Yeah, Lacey. That sure ties in. I knew I'd seen him before. Ornery little polecat. So he'd rob his own outfit, would
2: now,
3: he?
2: Now, just a minute, Murdoch. Back trail there. I don't savvy. This Randy Culver works for the Sawbuck stage?
3: He does, mister. In the Calvados office.
2: And you think it was him?
3: Mister, we're plumb positive.
8: Yeah, it all figures out, stranger. Young Culver knew we was carrying them securities, and he can use them. His mother's sick, needs cash for a trip back east to get operated on.
3: Yeah, but I never calculated that little squirt to try to get it this way. Well, one thing, sure, we'll pick him up easy.
2: You will? How?
3: I'll bet gold dust to a cactus plant. Culver headed straight back to Calvados, just as innocent as you please. Mister, give me that knife. Lacey and me are driving on to Calvados.
2: Packy, let's amble along with him. I'm kind of curious to see this Randy Culver gent.
4: Several hours later, just at twilight, the Sawbuck stage rolls into Calvados and pulls up in front of the company office. Steve Adams and Packy drop off their ponies at the hitching rail and follow the stagecoach man inside. A kerosene lamp hangs from the ceiling, casting a yellow glow on the small room. And behind a desk, a tall young man looks up as they enter.
6: Well, Murdoch, Lacey, howdy. Stage is late. Do you have any trouble?
3: Yeah, Culver. We had trouble. And I reckon you know all about it. Here. Is this yours?
6: Yeah, it's my knife. Where'd you find it?
3: Well, where do you think? Up in the Sangre Cristos, right where you dropped it after you robbed the stage.
6: Robbed the stage? Now, look here, Murdoch.
8: Murdoch, maybe we ought to search his desk. It'd be just the kind of slick trick and pull, hiding them Wells Fargo securities right under our noses.
3: Good idea, Lacey. Culver, stand away from that desk.
6: Sure, sure, but you're heading up the wrong trail.
8: Hey, Murdoch, here they are, right in the bottom drawer.
3: Well, Culver?
6: Well, I don't know how they got there.
3: Lacey, go call the sheriff.
6: No, you can't. My mom's sick. You can't.
3: Call the sheriff, Lacey.
6: Don't move, Lacey. Don't nobody move.
2: Here, Culver, put down that gun.
6: You keep out of this, stranger. None of your affair. Put your hands up, all of you.
3: You're not leaving, Culver.
6: Keep your hands off your guns, Murdoch. I'm warning you.
3: Try and stop me. If it's gun smoke you want, then you...
9: Hey, Steve, look out!
8: It's gone! Come on, Steve!
9: Wait! He smashed the lamp. The place is on fire. Never mind him. We'll catch up with him later. Put the fire out or the whole dang office will burn to ashes.
4: It took a few minutes for the four men to subdue the flames started by the broken kerosene lamp. By the time they got outside, a crowd had gathered, and there was no sign of Randy Culver.
10: Randy, where's my son, Randy?
2: Excuse me, ma'am. You're Mrs. Culver, Randy's mother?
10: Yes. Where is he? What's happened?
2: Ma'am, I'm afraid your son is in a heap of trouble.
10: Trouble? Randy? Oh, no.
3: Oh, yes, Mrs. Culver. Me and Lacey here can attest to that. Your son tried to rob the stagecoach.
10: Not Randy, no. Where is he?
3: He got on a horse and skedaddled while we was putting out the fire. Mrs. Culver, your son's an outlaw, that's what.
10: Oh, please. Randy'd never do a thing like that. He never...
2: Murdoch, that's enough. Oh. Ma'am, you're not well. Packy, lend a hand. We got to get Mrs. Culver back to her home.
7: Why, sure thing, Steve. Now, ma'am, don't you fret none now. Everything will be all right.
4: The widowed woman lived in a small, bare shack at the end of the narrow main street of Calvados. Steve and Packy led her there, made her comfortable, and a few minutes later went back to the hitching rail where they had left their ponies.
7: Sure is too doggone bad. A nice woman like that and her son has to be crooked. Reckon he'll get away, Steve?
2: I don't know, Packy. They sent a posse after him, but he had a good start. It's mighty dark. But we can find him, Packy.
7: We? Well, Steve, this ain't any of our concern.
2: I think it is. And the sooner we get to Sundown Valley, the better.
7: Sundown Valley? Steve, do you mean...
2: Yes, Packy. Sundown Valley in the hidden cave. It's time for me to hit the trail as Straight Arrow.
11: And that's the first portion of Straight Arrow from May 6, 1948. The stage from Calvados with us. The star of this is Howard Culver. He plays Steve Adams. And good episode, good Western episode. We'll get back to it and more of Hollywood 360 after this.

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1: With SRN News, I'm Michael Harrington in Washington. South Carolina Republican Senator Lindsey Graham has died after a brief illness. He was 71 years old. Graham had been in the Senate for over 20 years. He had begun as a rival of President Trump in the campaign. He became one of his closest allies as time went on. Lindsey Graham, South Carolina Senator, deceased at the age of 71. The U.S. has attacked Iran over an Iranian strike on a vessel in the Strait of Hormuz today. The strike happened early this morning. It set a container ship ablaze and forced its crew to abandon it. The U.S. responded, and then Iran fired missiles at Bahrain, Kuwait, Qatar, and Oman. The new crossfire in the Persian Gulf comes after President Trump suggested an interim deal and ceasefire in the Iranian war is over. Defense Secretary Pete Hegseth says Iran made a poor choice. This is SRN News.
2: Do you owe $10,000 or more to the IRS like Mark?
3: I've been doing home remodeling for 30 plus years, but the economy crashed. 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I owed the IRS $114,000. It really, truly was the worst part of my life.
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0: 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He has a podcast. I want to tell you a little bit more about it. Nikki G Fight Talk. If you like the UFC or any kind of sort of combat sports, Nick covers it on his podcast, Nikki G Fight Talk. And you can watch this or listen to it, right, Nick?
9: Yep, you can watch us on TikTok and Instagram, and then the audio is on Spotify and YouTube.
0: Oh, man, it's great. And you one time had, I'm trying to think, you were walking around with him. He's
10: Robbie
0: one of
10: Lawler.
0: Robbie Lawler. Oh, my gosh. You know what? He was, at the time when he was fighting, he was my favorite fighter.
9: Oh, yeah. Robbie's so entertaining. He's just willing to put it all on the line for that cage, man. It is crazy.
0: I mean, so Nikki gets the biggest names in the UFC and other combat sports leagues. So if you have an interest in that, check him out. Nikki, N-I-C-C-Y, then G, and then Fight Talk. Nikki G, Fight Talk. And it's great. And you do a great job. And I know your following is growing and growing.
9: Yes.
0: And it's fantastic.
9: Thank you so much, Carl.
0: Keep it going, buddy. All right, we're listening to Straight Arrow. This is called Stage from Calvados. It's from May 6, 1948. Here's the conclusion.
11: A short distance from the broken bow cattle spread lay Sundown Valley, and in it, a weather-beaten mine shack which stood at the entrance to an apparently deserted mine shaft. But the mine shaft is not deserted. Within, through a secret entrance known only to Steve Adams and Packy, lies a vast subterranean cave. The walls of the cave glitter with crystals of gold. From some unknown source comes light that spreads a shimmering gleam everywhere. And as the two men enter, a great golden palomino tosses its head and whinnies eagerly.
12: Steady, big horse.
11: A Comanche bow and Comanche arrows hang on the wall. There's Comanche war paint and Comanche garb. Quickly, Steve Adams changes, and in a moment...
12: Steady, great stallion, steady. Stand ready. This is your master who speaks. This is Straight Arrow.
11: A clatter of hoofs in the vast vaulted cave. An Indian war whoop that rings from the glittering rock. Out into the night gallops the great golden palomino, and riding bareback, clad in Indian garb from head to toe, Straight Arrow on the trail of justice.
12: Faster, great speed, to Calvados.

0: More about Straight Arrow in a minute. And remember, in just a few minutes, we're going to tell you more about how you can win a beautiful Palomino colt, son of the famous stallion ridden by Straight Arrow. Right now, let's try our hand at a little arithmetic. The way I figure it, there are 14 hours between your evening meal and next morning's breakfast, right? And that means you need to eat more for breakfast. That's why Nabisco shredded wheat is tops to start off the day. Pure whole wheat with nothing added, Nabisco shredded wheat gives you plenty of stick-to-the-ribs energy. Set you up fine for that baseball game at recess. And say, tell Mom that she won't have any trouble getting you or the rest of the family down to breakfast once she calls out that Nabisco shredded wheat and sliced bananas are on the table. Yep, those crunchy Nabisco shredded wheat biscuits, swell with milk and sugar, are extra fine topped with a layer of fruit. A one-dish breakfast, I'd call it. And one way of having everybody saying good morning and meaning it. When you say shredded wheat, be sure it's Nabisco shredded wheat. The real, the original shredded wheat. Look for the picture of Niagara Falls on the package. Look for Nabisco shredded wheat at your grocer's tomorrow. Once again, Steve Adams' rancher has disappeared. And in his place has come the legendary figure of the Comanche Indian known as Straight Arrow. Now, in war paint and Indian garb, a Comanche bow slung over one shoulder and over the other a quiver of arrows, Straight Arrow travels through the night with his friend Packy beside him. Until, in the moonlight, they see in the distance the sleeping town of Calvados.
1: Oh, great Steve. My friend, from here we must go as quietly as the prairie wolf. The house of Randy Culver is on the far side of the town.
2: But what are we going there for? We was there early this evening.
1: As Steve Adams, Packy. Now it shall be Straight Arrow who will speak to Randy Culver.
2: But he ain't there.
1: He will be there. Come, my friend. Up, great Steve.
0: Circling the town, Straight Arrow and Packy rein up in the draw not far from the Culver home. Then, leaving Packy with the horses, the Indian slips silently into the shadows. A few moments later, he moves quietly toward the door of the house. Inside, Mrs. Culver is talking to her son, the fugitive, Randy Culver.
3: Randy?
4: Yes, Mom?
3: I know you're near frantic for cash to send me east so I can be operated on. But, Randy, son, did you do it?
4: No, Ma, I swear I didn't. I don't savvy how my knife got up there on the trail. I lost it 2 days ago. And as for how those securities got in my desk, well, I don't savvy that either. But I didn't do it. What in thunder? An arrow. A Comanche arrow.
1: Do not be alarmed, my friend. That arrow is mine.
3: Injun, who are you? What do you want?
1: I opened your door quietly as you spoke. I am your friend. Men call me Straight Arrow.
3: Straight Arrow? Injun, I've heard of you. You help out those in trouble. I beg of you, help my son. He didn't do this. He's innocent.
1: Straight Arrow knows. When there is a crooked trail, Straight Arrow knows. But Culver, you cannot stay here. Already 3 men approach. I saw them from the darkness.
4: 3 men? Mom, it must be the sheriff.
1: Listen well. You will go up into the Sangre Cristo Mountains.
4: Yes, yes, into the mountains.
1: You will stay there until I come for you.
3: But how will you find him?
1: I shall find him. But he must trust me. Already there is a reward posted for his capture. The sooner he... So, the call of the wolf, that is our signal. The men who would capture you are very near. Go, Culver.
4: But what about you, Straight Arrow?
1: They shall not capture me. Go. Go at once.
5: Sheriff, here's the Culver shack. If you ask me, this here's a waste of time. Right, Lacey?
6: Yeah, Murdoch. Culver won't be there.
7: Yeah, maybe not, gents. But I want to talk to Mrs. Culver anyhow. Come on. She might have some idea where her son is.
5: If she does, she won't tell us.
7: And even so, After all, Murdoch, didn't you tell me you got another Wells Fargo shipment in a couple of days?
5: Yeah, day after tomorrow. 100,000. What of it?
7: Plenty. If Culver's still loose, he might try for it.
5: Nary a chance. Me and Lacey will be ready for him this time. Here we are, Sheriff. Here's the Culver place now.
1: Get to one side.
8: What in blazes? An engine.
1: One side.
7: That engine. He jumped right up out of the brush. Where'd he go?
5: I don't know. He hightailed past us faster than a spooked antelope.
8: Hey, there he goes.
1: One Palomino. Faster.
5: Jumping cactus, Sheriff. Did you hear that? He's got a Palomino horse. That means...
7: Yeah, there's only one hombre with a coyote like that. Gents, that engine was Straight Arrow. But I don't savvy. What's he got to do with...

0: The next day, just at twilight, Straight Arrow located Randy Culver in the Sangre Cristos Mountains. They made camp and stayed there overnight. And in Calvados on the following morning, a short while after Murdoch and Lacey drove out of town in the stagecoach, Packy sauntered into the office of Sheriff Ferguson.
1: Morning, Sheriff. You call me Packy?
2: Yeah, howdy. What can I do for you?
1: You still got a reward out for the capture of Randy Culver?
2: Yeah, mister. 500 cash. What about it?
1: Oh, nothing. Excepting yesterday when I was on my way back to Broken Bow Cattle Spread. That's Steve Adams' ranch.
2: Never mind Steve Adams. What about Culver?
1: Sheriff, he's up in the Sangre Cristos.
2: What? Mister, are you sure?
1: Certain sure. I cut his trail yesterday. Caught a glimpse of him. And that ain't all, Sheriff. There was an engine with him. Looked like a Comanche from the war paint, riding a giant Palomino.
2: Straight Arrow.
1: Huh?
2: Straight Arrow, that's who that is. The two of them, huh? Most likely in cahoots. And by thunder, the stagecoach. It just left. It's carrying $100,000 in Wells Fargo securities. And with those two up there in the Sangre Cristos... Kincaid, Shorty, yes, sir. Get your guns and saddle up.
3: Trouble?
2: Plenty trouble. Culver and Straight Arrow, both of them up in the mountains. And the stagecoach heading that way now. We got to get up there pronto.
0: A few hours later, as the sun climbed over the Sangre Cristos, Murdoch and Lacey drove the stagecoach up the first slope of the mountain trail. In the distance, still well behind them, came the sheriff's posse and Packy. And in the mountains themselves, on a high crag from which they could see the stagecoach as well as the distant posse, two men sat their horses. One of them was Randy Culver. The other, Straight Arrow.
4: Straight Arrow, there's the stagecoach. And yonder comes a posse. But I don't savvy what you're up to.
5: In a moment, Culver, all shall be clear. That stagecoach carries $100,000 in Wells Fargo paper. Much more than the $10,000 you were accused of trying to steal.
4: Hey, the stage. It stopped.

0: Dead short and sheriff. Culver and straight arrow up ahead there somewhere.
1: I hope you're right. I tell you, if we don't locate them soon... What in thunder?
0: Hey, sheriff, up ahead, look. It's the engine, and Culver's with them.
1: It's them, both of them. After them. Spur up your ponies. No, no shooting. They're still out of range. Hold your fire and ride. Get up there. Hurry.
2: Once certain that the posse was on their trail, Straight Arrow turned his stallion up the mountain. Together, he and Randy Culver followed each curve of the trail until ahead of them, they saw the stagecoach standing. Then they stopped.
3: Hold, great steed.
4: Straight Arrow, what do we stop for? The posse's after us.
3: We wait here, Culver.
4: But we can't wait. They're coming, I tell you.
3: Stand your ground, Culver. Trust me and let them come.
2: On galloped the posse up the curving trail, their guns ready, watching for Randy Culver and Straight Arrow. Suddenly, they burst into view, and as they did, Straight Arrow threw up his hand in the sign of peace.
3: Halt! Let there be no shooting! Halt!
1: Well, so you give up without a fight, do you? Don't try anything, Straight Arrow. Nor you neither, Culver.
3: We do not fight honest men, Sheriff.
1: Honest men, is it? After Culver here tried to rob the stage?
3: Culver did not rob the stage. Look ahead, there in the distance. There is your stagecoach. And if you look closely, you will see the men who are responsible.
1: What in blazes you talking about, Straight Arrow? We can see the stage all right with Murdoch and Lacey beside it. But even so, what in tarnation?
3: Yes, Sheriff. You see what they are doing. They are opening the Wells Fargo strongbox.
5: Well, doggone to think.
3: They are the criminals, Sheriff. Randy Culver's knife was stolen from him, planted by them beside the trail. The securities that were found in Culver's desk were also planted.
1: Gravy, I savvy now. Murdoch and Lacey did so that they could get a bigger haul this time and put the blame on young Culver.
3: Yes, Sheriff. You see them? They're caching the valuables beneath a rock.
1: I see them, the ornery skunks. All right, gents.
3: One moment, Sheriff. I have a better plan. Murdoch and Lacey have not seen us. Bring your posse back to Calvados. Let us go to your office and wait.
6: Straight Arrow, here comes Murdoch and Lacey now. Heading right here for my office. Quick, you and Randy Culver get out of sight.
3: We shall, Sheriff. Come, Randy, right behind this door.
6: Now, Packy, the rest of you gents. Just set easy like nothing was going on at all.
7: You bet. That's what we'll do.
8: Sheriff Ferguson, stagecoach has been robbed.
1: Well, howdy, Murdoch. What are you and Lacey doing back here in Calvados? You left only this morning.
8: Didn't you hear me, Sheriff? We've been held up again.
9: Yeah, up in the St. Christus. They got the 100,000 in Wells Fargo paper.
5: Well, I'll be doggone. You don't say. Who did it, Murdoch?
8: Who do you think? Randy Culver, of course. Randy Culver and that Straight Arrow engine. Well, don't just sit there. Get your horses. Get a posse. We gotta try
3: One moment, Murdoch.
9: What in... Murdoch. It's Straight Arrow. And Culver.
3: So Culver and I robbed your stagecoach? That is very strange, since both of us have been with the sheriff since noon. Ever since we saw you and Lacey rob the stage yourselves.
8: You mean...
10: We saw you ourselves, and so did the sheriff and his posse.
8: Lacey, we've been tricked.
1: Hey, watch out!
3: Drop them. Drop your guns.
8: Let go of my wrist, you ornery redskin. All right. Here's my gun.
3: Yours too, Lacey.
1: Thanks, Straight Arrow. Those polecats were quick on the draw, but you sure got them first. All right, gents. Take these two along and put them behind bars.
11: All right. On your way, boys.
1: Straight Arrow, I want to ask your pardon. And there's 500 cash reward coming to you for this.
3: No, Sheriff. I have no need for it. Give it to Randy Culver.
10: To me, Straight Arrow?
3: Yes, Randy. Use it for your mother to make her well. And now, adios, my friends.
1: Mister, Straight Arrow?
3: Yes, Sheriff.
1: We'll see you again, won't we?
3: Perhaps, my friend.

0: Hey, Steve. Steve, we're heading for the Cimarron. Watch up.
1: Rustlers, Packy. We're out after a gang of thieving cattle rustlers. And before we're through, they'll come face to face with Straight Arrow.
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3: And that's Straight Arrow from May 6, 1948, stage from Calvados starring. We had Howard Culver as the lead in there. That was sponsored by Nabisco Shredded Wheat. Lisa still eats that, she said, right? You like that?
4: I like it. Yeah. I don't know if
3: Do you eat it ever?
4: No, but okay. I would. I'm not against it.
3: And
4: that
3: was
4: tasty.
3: That was on the Mutual Network. It got along with all the other networks because it was Mutual, you know?
4: I understand. You didn't have to say that part about explaining it.
3: All right. More of Hollywood 360 after this.
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3: All right, in our next hour, John Daner stars in a high adventure episode of Escape, going back to 1951. But first, Lisa Wolfe Dillon is our lyricist for Learning the Lyrics. Lisa will read popular song lyrics. I'll try to guess the name of the songs while you play along at home. Right, Lisa?
4: You got it, Carl.
3: All right, see you soon.

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3: Breaking news this hour from townhall.com. I'm Michael Harrington. U.S. Senator Lindsey Graham, a close ally of President Donald Trump, has died at the age of 71 after a brief illness. Graham is known for advocating for a strong U.S. foreign policy and was a key figure in Congress. Virginia's attempted assault weapons ban has apparently backfired.
4: Virginia Governor Abigail Spanberger signed a ban on modern sporting rifles and standard capacity magazines, but it triggered a massive surge in gun sales, with background checks up 241% in June alone compared to the previous year. Legal challenges have partially blocked enforcement, while sales data shows more such rifles in circulation now than before the ban attempt. Ken Lorman reporting.
3: The Department of Homeland Security is tying federal grant money to new election security requirements. We get more on that from correspondent Ron Taylor.
5: DHS says states must submit plans to move away from barcode and QR code voting systems, conduct manual audits of at least 5% of ballots after federal elections, and reconcile voter participation with ballots cast. States must also verify voter registration citizenship records and the citizenship of election workers using federal databases. FEMA says 20% of grant funds will be withheld until states prove they're in compliance. DHS says the measures are critical to protecting election integrity and national security. Ron Taylor reporting.
3: Apple is accusing OpenAI of stealing trade secrets as it seeks to build its own hardware for ChatGPT. This is a major rupture in a partnership between the iPhone maker and the AI company. Apple says in a lawsuit filed in California, the theft of its trade secrets is part of a coordinated pattern of misconduct at an institutional level. This is SRN News.
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3: The U.S., the United Kingdom, and a dozen other Western and Asian countries have asserted that China's expansive claims in the South China Sea are illegal. The joint statement issued by the nations today reaffirms the 2016 arbitration ruling and rejects destabilizing actions in the disputed waters that threaten the regional peace. The statement by the 14 countries and a separate one by the European Union commemorate a July 12, 2016 arbitration ruling by a tribunal established under the United Nations Convention on the Law of the Sea. Typhoon Bavi bringing strong winds and heavy rain to eastern China this weekend. It has weakened to a severe tropical storm with maximum sustained winds of around 101 kilometers per hour near its center. Storm made landfall in Zhejiang late last night, prompting mass evacuations in cities including Shanghai and the cancellation of hundreds of flights. News and analysis at townhall.com. Actor Anthony Hopkins has a new occupation, composer.
7: The 88-year-old star of movies such as Shadowlands, where he portrayed theologian C.S. Lewis, is releasing an album of orchestral music that he's written over the past six decades. In a statement, he says, "I've been composing music all my life. Some of these pieces have lived with me for decades, and I still find myself returning to them." The album of his music, On Deck of Classics, will be performed by Gustavo Dudamel, conducting the Philharmonia Orchestra. Keith Peters reporting.
3: The European Union is accusing Meta of breaching social media laws by designing Facebook and Instagram to be addictive. Something any of us that has used them think it might be true. The EU's executive arm demands Meta disable features like infinite scrolling and autoplay by default, charges part of an investigation under the Digital Services Act. More on these stories at townhall.com.
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13: You lost your magic. 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Your Carlness went right out the window.
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17: Yeah.
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21: 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I'm broadcasting.
22: Hello, everyone. I'm Carl Amari, and this is Hollywood 360, the radio show that presents all things entertainment, including trivia contests and games, movie reviews, celebrity interviews, showbiz news, and classic radio shows. My co-host is the captivating Lisa Wolf. In this hour, it's a locked-roomed whodunit on Escape, starring Joan Banks from 1948. But first, it's Beat the Host. In order to beat the host, a Hollywood 360 listener named David must correctly answer more true or false questions about Bob Seger than I. Lisa Wolf Hall is our moderator. Lisa, please say hello to David.
23: Hi, David.
24: Hey, Lisa. Hey, Carl. How
22: hey,
24: you doing?
22: Hey, what's up, David?
23: It's great to hear from you.
22: What's up?
24: Yes. Good to be on the air with both of you.
23: Yeah. Thank you. It's good to hear your voice. We're going to talk Bob Seger, or as he was born, Robert Clark Seger. And he was born May 6th of 1945. So I guess that's today. He's 78.
22: Oh, wow.
23: Wow.
22: Okay.
23: Happy birthday.
22: Yeah, happy birthday, Bob.
24: Wow.
23: So these are true or false. David, my money is on you. And so let's see how it goes.
22: Here's, and she's pretty tight with her money, so that's a compliment
23: sure.
22: for you.
24: I'm nervous now.
23: The pressure is on. David, the first question is for you. His song, Like a Rock, was inspired by Bruce Springsteen. True or false?
24: I'll say true.
22: Sounds true.
23: It's false. You're not supposed to agree with each other. His song, hang on. So close.
0: Wrong button.
23: It's the song Night Moves that was inspired by Bruce Springsteen.
0: I like both of those songs.
23: Those are both good, but it was Night Moves.
0: They're both
23: really?
0: Good.
23: Yeah.
0: Huh. Mm-hmm. Okay.
23: Okay, Carl.
0: Yes?
23: He co-wrote the Eagles' hit Heartache Tonight.
0: True.
23: David?
24: Carl sounded pretty confident about that. I'll go along with
0: I'm pretty confident about it.
23: Yes, that one is correct. It's true. But David, I also will tell you, whenever he answers, he always sounds confident, even when he gets it
0: wrong.
23: I'm a
0: confident guy.
23: He just acts like he always knows everything.
0: Listen, I'm 6'4", 220 pounds.
23: Well, maybe the 220, but definitely not the 6'4". Okay. Carl's a little overconfident. Let's just keep
0: maybe
23: that in
0: a
23: mind.
0: Little overconfident.
23: Okay. It's not a bad thing now and then.
24: Maybe we're calling poker.
0: Exactly.
23: David, Chevy used Bob Seger's song Like a Rock in their TV commercials. True or false?
24: I will say true.
0: Is it Chevy? I think it's Like a Rock. Chevy, I think so.
23: It is. It's Chevy trucks. That's absolutely
0: We've agreed
23: true.
0: On all of these, David and I.
23: That's unusual, too. Carl.
24: Great minds think alike.
0: That's right.
23: Uh-oh. Now, that's dangerous, David. I don't know that you want to think like Carl, but Carl.
0: Yes.
23: Linkin Park, Indiana declared November 17th, 2017, Bob Seger Day.
0: I'm going to just say false on that one.
23: Okay.
24: Yeah, I think I'm going to say false.
23: Nah. It is false. What did you think was wrong with it?
0: The date.
23: No, the date is correct. It's Linkin Park, Michigan. It's Michigan, not Indiana. He was born in Michigan.
24: Yeah, The location sounded suspicious.
23: Yeah, well, it is Linkin Park, but I changed the state. So very good. Geez. Very tricky.
0: So tricky.
23: So how are we doing? What's the score?
0: We're tied.
23: Okay, David. Bob Seger began performing in Detroit in 1961 in a three-piece band called the Diamond Trio. True or false?
24: I believe it. Yeah, I'll say yeah.
0: He probably was playing like the tambourine or something. He would have been like 5 years old or something like that. Or
23: 1961.
0: 7 years old.
23: Well, he was born in 45.
0: Oh.
23: And this is 1961. So I don't think he was playing the tambourine, but okay.
0: I'm going to disagree with David.
23: You're going to say false.
0: Yeah.
23: Okay. It's false.
0: Oh,
23: It wasn't
0: Here's
23: the Diamond
0: David.
23: Trio. I made that up. It was the Decibels.
0: She's so tricky, David.
23: Okay. There's one question left.
0: Ooh, the best you can do is tie. So you better get this.
23: Carl, you're up.
0: I'm up.
23: You ready?
0: You better guess the opposite
23: Just
0: of
23: disagree,
0: me.
23: Disagree, please. Carl.
0: Yes?
23: Buddy Holly was Bob Seger's early musical inspiration. True or false?
0: I would say true on that.
23: David?
24: Yeah, I would probably say true as well.
0: Listen.
23: David, you have to disagree with him. I told you that.
24: Oh, no.
23: So change your answer before
0: I
23: say.
0: We're both
23: wrong. It was false. It was
0: false.
23: Little Richard. That was your chance.
0: It's all right.
24: Little Richard?
23: Yes.
24: All right.
23: Wow. Yeah.
0: David is one of my favorite players.
23: I know.
0: I
23: agree.
0: David.
23: David, you're awesome.
0: You're awesome,
23: You'll
0: buddy.
23: Have to call back and, do your thing next time. I was going to say it differently.
24: You guys are my favorite radio personalities.
0: Thank you. I'm going to send you some fun CDs, my friend, and have a great night. And we'll talk to you soon. Okay,
23: say hi to everyone.
0: Right, yeah.
24: Take care.
0: When we come back, it's a high adventure episode of Escape. Stick around.
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22: All right, time for Escape. This was a great series. It was really like the sister series to Suspense. It was produced by CBS. Norman McDonald, who brought us Suspense and Gunsmoke, was the producer-director behind Escape. And they usually didn't have stars, but they had great pros starring in every episode. And we have an episode for you now starring a pro, Joan Banks, called The Vanishing Lady, February 1st, 1948. Here's part one of Escape.

0: You're alone in Paris, unable to speak the language, unable to cope with a gigantic conspiracy which seeks to convince you that you are mad. You are the victim of a plot from which there is no escape.
1: Escape, produced, directed, and tonight written by William N. Robeson, and carefully contrived to free you from the four walls of today for a half hour of high adventure.
0: Tonight we escape to Paris at the time of the Great Exposition, and one of the recurring legends of our time, in Alexander Wilkert's version of the story of The Vanishing Lady.

0: Another cup of tea, Bruce?
1: No, thank you, my dear. I just light up my pipe now and have a look at the Evening Standard.
2: I'd like another, please, Mother.
0: All right, Alice. Only one sugar, dear. We must watch our figures, you know.
1: What nonsense. A growing girl like Alice needs plenty of sugar.
2: See, Mother, Daddy approves.
0: Perhaps. But Mother is still boss.
2: Yes, Mother.
0: There's a dear.
2: Mother?
0: Yes, dear?
2: I've been thinking.
0: Yes, dear?
2: I've been thinking about my grandparents.
0: Oh.
2: I know all about Daddy's parents. How Grandfather Stanley commanded a dreadnought at the Battle of Jutland.
1: It was not a dreadnought, Alice. It was a heavy cruiser.
2: Oh, yes. Heavy cruiser. And he got the VC, and how Grandmother Stanley was a volunteer nurse at Westall Arch when the Zeppelins came over. And I know about your father, too, and how he died in India from his wounds, and how gallant he was at the Khyber Pass, but... Mother?
0: Yes, dear?
2: You've never told me anything about Grandmother Winship.
0: Haven't I?
2: No, and I'd like to know something
0: Bruce.
2: About...
0: Bruce.
1: The child, 16. I think it's time she knew.
0: But, Bruce...
1: And you'd probably feel better to get it off your chest.
2: What, Mother? What is it?
0: Well, my dear... I've never talked about your grandmother because I've always half believed that someday, somehow, she would come down our garden walk and... I know it sounds silly, and explain where she's been for the last 20 years.
2: Why? What happened to her?
0: I don't know. And I don't suppose I ever will.
1: Cynthia, darling, if it's going to upset
0: no,
1: you...
0: No, Bruce, you're quite right. It would be best to get it off my chest, as you put it. As you know, Alice, I was born and brought up in India. And I was about your age when my father was killed in the Khyber campaign. Mother decided to leave India for good and return to her old home in Warwickshire. However, since it was necessary for her to go to Paris to attend to some details of my father's estate, she decided that we should leave the P&O boat in Marseille and proceed by train. You may imagine the timidity with which we two unescorted ladies traveled across France. Without the slightest knowledge of the language, and without indeed assurance that we could find a hotel room in Paris, though we had telegraphed for reservations from Marseille. You see, the great Paris Exposition had just opened, and the city was jammed with visitors from all over the world. You may imagine our relief when we arrived at the Grand Hotel Universel, and heard the clerk speak in quite understandable English.
3: Winship. Welcome, welcome. You will please to sign the register. Air and air.
4: You have our reservation?
3: Oh, indeed, yes. Most fortunate, madame, that you telegraphed. For I have reserved for you the last room in the house.
4: Oh, I'm so relieved. Here, Cynthia. You may as well learn now to sign a register for yourself.
0: Oh, yes, mama. Where do I write?
4: There in that line.
0: Oh, yes, I see.
3: Voilà. You are fatigued from your journey, no? I shall have the boy show you to your rooms at once. Chasseur!
5: Oui, monsieur.
3: L'appartement 342 pour mademoiselle et madame Winship, tout de suite.
5: Bien, monsieur.
3: This is your baggage, madame?
4: Yes, these six.
3: Le voilà, bagage. Simple. Il y a six pièces.
4: You'd best carry the little one with the medicine in it.
0: Yes, mama. Thank you. I'll take that one. The little red one.
5: Très bien. This way, ladies.
4: Keep your eye on that porter, Cynthia. I don't trust this Frenchman.
0: Oh, Mama. I don't think he'll make off with our things. Here's the lift.
5: Troisième étage.
3: Troisième.
4: Oh, I do wish we could have gone straight on to Southampton.
0: But you'd only have had to come back across the channel to see the solicitor, Mama. We really saved time this way.
4: I suppose I mean I wish we hadn't come to Paris at all. Such a sinister place.
0: Oh, Mama.
3: Voilà, le troisième.
5: This way, ladies, to the right. Attendez.
3: Eh bien.
5: 338, 340, 342.
0: Oh,
5: voilà. Entrez, ladies.
0: Thank you. Oh, what a lovely big room. And look, Mama. French windows. And the park out there.
5: That is the zero.
0: And
5: no,
0: and thank the square you. With the statues yeah. on.
5: Merci.
0: Oh, and look
5: thank
0: at the river
5: ladies.
0: Over there. And those beautiful, beautiful bridges. Oh, Mother, it's something out of a book.
4: Yes, my dear. That's the trouble with Paris. so attractive. But underneath, it's evil.
6: And look at the furniture, the gilt clock, and this lovely marble table. Oh, Mama, everything is so French.
4: I'll be very glad to be on my way to where everything's English by this time tomorrow. Now, come away from that window and help me get into something comfortable. There's it, dear.
6: Yes, Mama, of course.
4: I don't know when I've been so tired. I just can't seem to catch my...
6: Mama. Mama, what's the matter? Mama! Mama, speak to me. Here, I'll get you up into the bed. There. Now, let me loosen your corset. Here, Mama, here are the smelling salts. Breathe deeply, darling. Mama. The telephone. I've got to get a doctor. Hello, operator. Will you please send a doctor up to room number... Oh, let me see. Number 342.
7: Pardon? Qu'est-ce que mademoiselle dit?
6: Will you please send a doctor to room number 342?
7: Je ne comprends pas. Qu'est-ce que mademoiselle dit?
6: A doctor? A doctor?
7: Ah, oui, un docteur. Oui, mademoiselle, tout de suite.
0: While I waited for the doctor, I did everything I could to think of to bring my mother back to consciousness. I massaged her fingers and toes. I put wet cloths on her forehead. I waved the smelling salts under her nose. But she lay silent and white and unmoving like one dead. Only the quick, shallow movement of her breast assured me she was not. And all the time another anxiety possessed me. What if this doctor could not speak English? How should I tell him the circumstances of Mother's unexpected fainting? How should I understand his instructions for treatment? I'm sure it was not long, although it seemed like an eternity before he arrived, accompanied by the manager of the hotel. And to my great relief, they both spoke English. The doctor felt Mother's pulse, took her temperature, and did the usual things that doctors do. Then he turned to the tail-coated hotel manager.
8: Parle-t-elle français?
9: Pas un mot.
8: Vous en êtes sûr?
9: Tout à fait.
8: Alors, je ne peux parler à mon aise. 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
9: De la peste.
8: Elle n'a qu'une heure à vivre. Je n'ai pas besoin de vous dire...
0: While they talked in this language, I couldn't understand. I looked from one face to the other, trying to read from their expressions how serious my mother's illness was. But they were as casual as though they were ordering dinner. Finally, I could stand it no longer. They must.
6: You must tell me. What is the matter with her?
8: Mademoiselle, your mother is ill, yes. Seriously ill. It is a collapse. Due perhaps to the strain of traveling. However, a week of, or two of absolute rest will...
6: A week
8: will...
6: or two? We were to go on to England tomorrow.
8: That would be out of the question. She cannot be moved for at least several days. Right now, she must have a complete rest. The next 24 hours will be critical.
6: Oh, Mama. Poor Mama.
8: No, no, no, mademoiselle, you must not break down too. I need your help.
6: Yes, doctor.
8: Immediately, I need some medicine. Will you fetch it for me?
6: I... Yes.
8: I must not leave your mother for a moment during these critical hours. Here, I will write down this address and a little message to my wife.
6: Your wife?
8: Yes, I have the medicine already prepared at my home. It will be faster to go there for it than to a pharmacy by a few chemists who have the ingredients.
6: But couldn't you telephone?
8: Oh, alas, I have no telephone.
6: Well, then, a messenger, perhaps.
9: Oh, mademoiselle, you do not know Paris en fête. With the exposition opening, nowhere can you find a reliable messenger. They are all selling souvenirs. No, mademoiselle, you will accomplish the errand more rapidly yourself.
8: Ah, voici l'adresse. Here's the address, 24 bis Rue Val de Grasse. And here is the message to give to my wife.
6: But I don't know Paris at all. I'm a total stranger here.
8: I'm sure the manager here will... give the necessary instructions to the cabbie?
9: Indeed, I will. If mademoiselle is ready...
0: Before I quite knew what was happening, I was seated in a rickety taxicab outside the hotel with the doctor's message clutched in my hand, while the hotel manager gave a voluble direction to the cabbie.
9: Vous serez un pouvoir assez grand pour remplacer cette vieille bagnole. Allez au petit parrain, prenez la piste la plus circuiteuse et surtout ne soyez pas de retour en moins de 2 heures. Entendu?
8: Entendu.
9: Bon. It is arranged, mademoiselle. Jacques here is one of our most trusted cabbies. He will get you to the doctor's house and back in safety.
6: Oh, thank you so much, sir. And you will look after Mother, won't you?
9: Oh, indeed I will. Of that, you may be sure.
10: This makes me think of Pepe Le Pew. Remember Pepe Le Pew?
11: Of course.
10: That cartoon?
11: Bullwinkle.
10: It was, I think, a Pepe Le Pew. Yeah. No, it wasn't on Bo Winkle. Pepe Le Pew was a Looney Tunes, I'm pretty sure. And and you remember, it was like, it was because Mel Blanc did the voice, the Pepe Le Pew. And he was always after, like, a skunk, remember? And then
11: yeah,
10: the skunk,
11: it was from Looney Tunes. That's
10: And then the skunk was like,
11: right.
10: And then it and the skunk was always like, leave me alone, you know? I like Pepe Le Pew. I love all those Looney Tune cartoons. Anyway,
11: you're a loony.
10: We're listening to Escape with Joan Banks in The Vanishing Lady from 1948. Great show, and terrific supporting players in this. Many of them that speak French. French.
11: Like you.
10: They speak French.
11: Yeah, you're excellent at it, too. Your accent
10: we'll
11: is right on.
10: We'll see you soon.
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13: With SRN News, I'm Michael Harrington in Washington. Senator Lindsey Graham, the South Carolina Republican and a close ally of President Trump, has passed away at the age of 71 after a brief illness. He was known for advocating a strong U.S. foreign policy and was a key figure in Congress. He initially opposed President Trump, but later became a staunch supporter. Tributes have been pouring in from the likes of leaders, including Israeli Prime Minister Benjamin Netanyahu, who called Graham a great friend of Israel. South Carolina Governor Henry McMaster described him as irreplaceable. Apple is accusing OpenAI of stealing trade secrets as it seeks to build its own hardware for ChatGPT. This is a major rupture in a partnership between the iPhone maker and the artificial intelligence company. Apple says in a lawsuit filed in California federal court, the theft of its trade secrets were a coordinated pattern. This is SRN News.
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10: 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If an operator doesn't answer, leave your name and telephone number, and someone will call you back. All right, we're listening to Escape. This is The Vanishing Lady. Here's the conclusion.
0: When we left the hotel, we crossed a huge square with statues around it and turned into a wide avenue which led up a gentle incline, at the top of which was a huge arch. But before long, we turned off to the right into narrower streets. It must have been 20 minutes later when we turned into another wide boulevard, and I saw another huge arch up ahead. Or was it the same arch? Driver!
2: Mademoiselle?
0: Haven't we passed that arch before?
2: Regardez, mademoiselle, voici l'Arc de Triomphe. Là-bas, la Tour Eiffel.
0: Driver, I don't want a sightseeing tour. I want to go to this address directly, don't you understand? Please, now take me there at once.
2: En fait, sans mieux, de la patience, mademoiselle. Paris, c'est une grande ville, voyons.
0: At last, we turned into a narrow street and pulled up before a grim gray house. The blue enameled sign on the wall read, Number 24 Bis. I jumped out of the cab almost before it stopped, rushed up the three stone steps and pulled up the brass bell knob. Oh, hurry. Hurry, hurry, please.
5: Oui?
0: The doctor sent me for some medicine. Here, please read this.
5: Retenez cette jeune femme aussi longtemps possible. C'est de la plus grande importance pour l'avenir de Paris et même de la France. Oh, entrez, mademoiselle.
0: Thank you.
5: Quand vous ne pouvez plus la faire.
0: The doctor's wife stood there reading and rereading the note as though she didn't understand it. And until I thought I would scream. Oh, please, please hurry. Get the medicine. It's my mother. She may be dying. I must get back to her. Please hurry.
5: Asseyez-vous.
0: She pointed to a chair.
5: Attendez.
0: And slowly walked down the hall and closed the door behind her. I waited. And waited. And I wondered. wondered about the time the taxi had taken to get here, about that arch that looked so familiar. And I was torn by the 100 nameless anxieties that torture you when your nearest and dearest is ill. And then I heard something that froze my blood. A telephone. A telephone clearly ringing somewhere in the house. But the doctor had said he had no telephone. That was the reason I must come all the way for the medicine. No, it couldn't be in this house. It must be next door or across the street. Of course, that's where the sound was coming from.
3: Hello?
0: But no.
3: Oui, elle est ici maintenant.
0: It was the voice of the doctor's wife answering the phone. Oh, no. No, what monstrous plot was this? I felt my scalp crawl with terror. My brain pounded and my head felt as though it would burst. I wanted to scream, to run out of this awful house, to run all the way across Paris to the bedside of my mother.
3: Voilà, mademoiselle.
0: Oh, thank you. Thank you.
3: Au revoir, mademoiselle.
0: Now, driver, please. Please, in the name of your own mother, hurry back to the hotel as fast as possible. Please.
2: Ben oui. On fait de son mieux, mademoiselle. Roulant.
0: But my pleading was of no use. Either it was misunderstood or ignored. We crawled across Paris just as slowly as we had come. And I was certain I saw that same white arch three times. But at last we crossed the great square with the statues in it. And I knew we were close to the hotel. Please, please hurry.
2: En fait de son mieux, voyons.
0: Just beyond the great square, we turned up a narrow street, which shortly entered a wide circle, in the middle of which was a tall, slender monument. The driver swung around the monument and pulled up before the entrance of the hotel, reached back and opened the door.
9: Voilà. Voilà, mademoiselle.
0: I jumped out of the cab. And then I saw the sign over the entrance. It said, Hotel Ritz.
4: Driver, you've taken me to the wrong hotel. I'm staying at the Grand Hotel Universal.
9: Mais non, mademoiselle, je vous ai pris au Ritz et je vous dépose au Ritz il y a 50...
4: I don't understand what you're saying, but will you please take me to the Grand Hotel Universal?
9: Mais c'est ici que je vous ai pris, et c'est ici que je vous dépose.
4: Oh, you stupid, stupid man, can't you understand? My mother is ill. You've taken more than 2 hours to get me to that doctor's house and back. Can't you understand? My mother is sick, perhaps dying.
9: Dieu, mademoiselle, les affaires de mon grand-père. Donc, voici, allez, la médicale va me payer.
0: A small group of passers-by had stopped and were listening curiously to the argument. Then they joined in and started taking sides. Everywhere I looked for foreign faces, strangers, enemies. And then, shouldering his way through the crowd, I saw a bare-headed young man in tweeds with a pipe clamped in his teeth. And before he had a chance to speak, I knew help had come.
12: I say, having some trouble?
4: Oh, thank heavens, you're English.
12: All right, you are. What seems to be the matter?
0: I told him rapidly as I could, and he paid the mulish cabby.
9: Merci, monsieur.
0: Popped me into another cab. And 5 minutes later, we walked into the lobby of the Grand Hotel Universal. The manager was behind the desk.
4: My mother, is she all right?
9: I beg your pardon?
4: My mother, Mrs. Winship in 342, is she all right?
9: Mademoiselle must be mistaken. There is no Winship in 342.
4: What?
9: 342 is occupied by Monsieur Auguste Noailles, a permanent guest.
4: But don't you remember me? I'm Cynthia Winship. 2 hours ago, you put me into a taxi to go to the doctor's house for some medicine for my mother.
9: I am afraid that mademoiselle is mistaken. I have never seen her before in my life.
12: Well, look here, what is this?
0: No, listen, I swear it to you. It's just as I say. We signed the register less than 3 hours ago. We got in on the train from Marseille.
12: Well, let's have a look at the register.
4: Yes, I'll show you I'm in 342. Where is the register?
9: It is there, mademoiselle. You may see it for yourself. See, today's date. 14 guests registered, but I don't see any mademoiselle or madame Winship. Do you?
4: No. What have you done with my mother? What have you done with my mother?
9: Please, mademoiselle.
4: You have done something
9: please,
4: which I demand to know. What have you done with my mother?
12: Miss Winship, the hotel. We'll get to the bottom of this.
9: Perhaps mademoiselle is mistaken. Perhaps she is registered at some other hotel.
4: No. This is the hotel. The Grand Universal. You were standing there when we arrived. You handed my mother the pen with which she registered. You came to the room with the doctor. You put me in the taxi.
9: But I assure you, mademoiselle, these are fantasies of your imagination.
4: Wait a minute.
12: What is it?
4: That bellboy there. He carried our baggage. He'll remember.
12: Garçon.
23: Oui, monsieur.
12: Vous vous souvenez à l'heure de porter le bagage de madame en numéro 342 cet après-midi?
23: Non, monsieur.
4: There were 6 pieces, don't you remember? You wanted to take them all, and I insisted on carrying the jewel case. It was a little red one?
5: Oh, non, mademoiselle. C'est la première fois de ma vie que je vois mademoiselle.
12: He says he never saw you in his life before.
4: But this is monstrous. It's impossible. My mother is somewhere in this hotel. What have you done with her? What have you done with her?
12: Now then, how do you feel, Miss Wincher?
4: Better, thank you. This soup was very nourishing.
12: Well, won't you have something else? Salad, a bit of roast?
4: Thank you, no. A cup of tea, perhaps?
12: Certainly. Garçon?
6: Monsieur?
12: Une tasse de thé, pour mademoiselle.
6: Tout de suite, monsieur.
4: I don't know how to thank you, Mr. Do you realize I don't even know your name?
12: It's Bruce. Bruce Stanley.
4: I'm glad to meet you, Mr. Stanley.
12: It's a pleasure, Miss Wincher.
4: Mr. Stanley, you believe me, don't you?
12: Of course I do, Miss
4: Wincher. We did register at that hotel. We were in room 342. I can even describe the furnishings. There was a big window that went from the ceiling to the floor.
12: Well, every hotel room in Paris has windows like that, Miss Wincher.
4: Oh, they do?
12: Yes.
4: Well, in this room, the draperies were plum-colored. There was a marble table, a black marble it was, and a gilt clock. It had run down. The hands had stopped, I remember, at 3:20. The walls were covered in rose brocade, and the bedspread was a washed-out yellow. Oh, if I could only get into that room, you'd see I'm not making this up.
12: Well,
4: I'm not.
12: I'm sure you aren't. Perhaps I can find a way to make them let you in the room.
4: Oh, can you?
12: Well, yes, I'm with the embassy, you know, undersecretary sort of thing. I believe the British Empire has enough influence to change the mind of an obstinate Paris innkeeper.
4: Then let's do it. Right away.
12: Well, I'm afraid the might of Britain can't move that fast. It's past dinner time. But tomorrow we'll see.
4: Tomorrow? But I must get into that room tonight. I have no money. Nowhere to sleep.
12: Well, we can do nothing with the people at the hotel. You saw that. We'll just have to be patient until tomorrow. I'm sure I can find a room for you tonight in a pension near the embassy.
4: You're so very kind. How can I ever thank you, Mr. Stanley?
12: Well, you might begin by calling me Bruce.
4: Thank you, Bruce.
12: Thank you, Cynthia.
4: Oh. Oh.
12: What is it?
4: I just thought of something. The doctor.
12: The doctor?
4: Yes, the one the hotel manager brought in to look after Mother. I still have his address somewhere here in my purse. Yes, here it is. Oh, we must go there immediately. He can tell us about Mother.
12: Let's see. 24 bis Rue Val de Grasse. Well, that's not far. It's just off the Boulevard Raspail near the Luxembourg.
4: How long would it take to get there by taxi?
12: Oh, about 10 minutes.
4: But it took over an hour this afternoon.
7: Voilà, monsieur, 24 bis Rue Val de Grasse.
12: Well, here we are.
4: Yes, this is the place.
12: Attendez, mon vieux.
7: Très bien, monsieur.
4: The house is dark.
12: It's quite late.
4: Well, I don't care. We've got to find out tonight.
8: Qui est là? Qui sonne?
4: Where is he?
12: There at the upstairs window. Monsieur le docteur, c'est mademoiselle Stanley. Elle veut vous questionner à propos de sa mère.
8: Stanley, je ne connais pas mademoiselle Stanley.
12: He says he doesn't know you.
4: But he must. Doctor, don't you remember this afternoon?

0: Bruce called for me at 10:30 the next morning and took me back to the hotel. To my surprise, the attitude of the manager had changed completely.
1: But of course, Mademoiselle may inspect room 342. We are only too glad to convince Mademoiselle that her mother is not and never was in the Grand Hotel Universel.
0: Why,
1: I personally will escort you to the room. This way, please, to the ascenseur.
0: Oh, Bruce, that terrible man. That horrible, horrible...
2: Cynthia, don't let him upset you.
1: Monsieur, troisième étage. Troisième, monsieur.
0: Now, remember what I told you last night, Bruce. You'll see plum-colored draperies, black marble-top table, rose walls, and a gilt clock with a hand stopped at 3:20. You'll see.
2: Yes, Cynthia.
1: Voilà. Le troisième. This way, gentlemen. It was room 342. You wish to see Mademoiselle?
0: Yes, that's right. Third door to the right.
1: So?
0: You see, Bruce? I know where it is.
2: Yes, madame.
1: Here we are. Voilà. Enter, please.
0: Now, Bruce, you shall see the yellow bedspread. Oh.
1: Not quite the room you just described in the elevator, Mademoiselle. The drapes are royal blue.
0: No.
1: Oh, a little dusty affair. I must have this room renovated. You see, there is no marble top table.
0: No.
1: The clock, as you notice, is running.
0: No.
1: And right on time, it seems, the walls are not rose brocade, but yellow flowered wallpaper.
0: No.
1: Now, my dear mademoiselle, you see how thoroughly mistaken you are.
0: No, no, no! They tried to make me think I was mad. They succeeded. I remembered nothing until I awoke in my aunt's house in England 2 weeks later, thanks to Bruce, who never left my side during those terrible days when my sanity hung in the balance. Well, that's the story, Alice. That's why I've never been able to talk about your grandmother Winship.
3: Oh, Mother, how horrible.
0: Because, all these years, I've clung to the foolish hope that somehow she'd come back and tell us herself what happened.
3: Oh, you poor dear.
4: You may as well dispel that hope forever, Cynthia.
0: What?
4: Since you've at last brought yourself to discuss your mother's disappearance, I think it's time you knew the true facts.
0: Bruce.
4: Your mother died 20 minutes after you left the hotel on that fool's errand for the doctor.
0: Oh, no.
4: She died of the bubonic plague. She'd caught it in India before she sailed. The doctor recognized the symptoms the moment he examined her. He told the hotel manager in French, in your presence. They agreed that the matter must be kept completely secret. If the news leaked out that there was a case of plague in Paris, the city would have been empty to visitors and the exposition would have been a failure.
0: Oh, Bruce.
4: The conspiracy of silence began in the hotel. The bellboy was paid to claim he never saw you. The taxi driver was paid well to take you to the doctor's house by the most roundabout route. The note to the doctor's wife advised her to detain you as long as she could. And the taxi driver added his own imaginative touch by returning you to the Ritz instead of the Universal. I shudder to think what might have happened if I hadn't come through the Place Vendôme just then.
0: But you didn't know.
4: Not then.
0: When did you find out?
4: Next morning. By then, the conspiracy had grown to international proportions. The embassy had been advised. If the exposition was a failure, the franc would fall, the pound sterling would be affected, that sort of thing. I knew when we went back to the hotel you would not find your plum drapes and rose-colored walls and black marble-topped table.
0: And you let me go through with it?
4: What could I do? I was acting under orders. I knew that the hotel had completely fumigated and redecorated the room overnight, and everything was in readiness to repudiate your story. I had to let the last act of the dreadful farce play to its dreadful end.
0: Mother, what did they do with Mother?
4: Her body was removed from the room less than 30 minutes after you left it. And immediately burned.
0: Why? Why didn't you tell me this years ago? Why did you let me go on all this time?
4: This is the first time you have ever mentioned your mother since then, my dear.
0: Alice...
3: Yes, Mother.
0: There's a new issue of the Tatler in the library, dear. Wouldn't you like to look at it?
3: But, Mother, I...

0: Escape, produced and directed by William N. Robeson, has brought you The Vanishing Lady by Alexander Wolcott. Adapted for radio by Mr. Robeson. Cynthia was played by Joan Banks. Bruce was played by Haverback. The hotel manager and cab driver were played by Ramsey Hill. The musical score was conceived and conducted by Cy Feuer. Next week...
1: You are deathly afraid of snakes. And between you and a fortune, between you and escape, yawn the white jaws of a deadly cottonmouth.

0: Next week, we escape with Irvin S. Cobb's famous story, Snake Doctor. Good night, then, until this same time next week, when again we offer you Escape. This is CBS, the Columbia Broadcasting System.
1: Sometimes, Lisa, you just want to escape.
2: That's true. You know, I'm thinking that sounds great.
1: I think someone, right now. I think one of the two of us is escaping early tonight. And I think that person is you.
2: Are you
1: Lisa's leaving early tonight because
2: for personal reasons.
1: Because she doesn't want me to say.
2: It's personal.
1: It's personal. She's leaving early.
2: Just
1: so she's
2: a wee
1: abandoning
2: bit.
1: Me.
2: Just the last
1: Mike
2: hour.
1: Mike Bubble Bath. And our listeners.
2: Well, just the last hour. So,
1: okay.
2: I mean, a lot of stations don't carry the fifth hour.
1: All right. So that was Escape with The Vanishing Lady, February 1st, 1948, starring Joan Banks. Time for this month in music history.
2: All right. Because I'm still here. We're going back to the 1980s with this song.

0: Waiting for a Girl Like You by
1: Culture Club?
0: No.
1: Who is it?
0: No, Foreigner.
1: Oh, Foreigner.
0: Foreigner. This was released on their album Four. That's what it's called, Four, in 1981. It peaked at number 2 on the Billboard chart.
1: I never was a big Foreigner fan.
0: Oh, really? Yeah.
1: But this is a good song.
0: Yeah, it's a good one. I mean, I only picked the good ones. So.
2: My life.
1: I'm trying to get a record deal out of this.
0: I know. You're just going to have to keep trying a little bit longer, I'm afraid.
1: I guess so. All right, more of Hollywood 360 after this break.
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10: Breaking news this hour from townhall.com. I'm Michael Harrington. Senator Lindsey Graham, a close ally of President Trump, has passed away after a brief illness. The South Carolina Republican was 71 years old. Graham was known for advocating a strong U.S. foreign policy. He initially opposed Mr. Trump and ran against him for president in 2016, but later became a staunch supporter. The U.S. has attacked Iran today over an Iranian strike early this morning on a vessel in the Strait of Hormuz. Iran has since responded with attacks targeting several countries in the Middle East, including Bahrain, Kuwait, Qatar, Oman, and Jordan. The burst of fighting raises new questions about efforts to reach a permanent end to a war that began on February 28th. The strait is a key transit route for oil and natural gas and has been the sticking point in negotiations. House GOP leaders plan to bring legislation to the floor this week that would make daylight saving time permanent.
11: GOP leaders are moving ahead with a vote on the so-called Sunshine Protection Act because the bill is a major priority for Florida Republicans, including Congresswoman Ana Paulina Luna. It's also a top priority for President Donald Trump, who in recent months has personally been calling lawmakers to urge them to back the measure that would add more sunlight to the evening hours and end the twice-yearly practice of changing the clocks. Luna helped tank a procedural vote before the 4th of July holiday in protest of the Senate not having passed the GOP elections bill known as the Save America Act. She is still not committed to allowing legislation to go through when Congress is due to return on Monday. Bernie Bennett in Washington.
10: Volkswagen CEO has indicated he's trying to avoid closing plants as he seeks to turn around the automaker's performance. The German company faces pressure to cut costs at home and increasingly intense competition in the lucrative Chinese market in particular. Its fundamental realignment is reportedly over now. More on these stories at townhall.com.
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10: Meta has pulled the plug on a feature of a recently launched AI tool following criticism that it made Instagram account fodder for use in creating AI-generated images. The move by the parent company of Facebook and Instagram comes less than a week after it rolled out Muse Image, its first image generation model available through the company's AI assistant. Its release led to a flurry of social media posts flagging privacy concerns and instructing Instagram users how to opt out. Vietnamese police have detained the captain of a speedboat that capsized off southern Vietnam this weekend, killing 15 Indian tourists. The boat was carrying 32 tourists and four crewmen when it overturned Saturday. The captain is under investigation for alleged violations of waterway safety regulations. 16 survivors have been discharged from a local hospital and are returning to India. News and analysis at townhall.com. The last polio patient in the U.S. to use an iron lung has passed away.
13: My name is Martha Ann Lillard. I was born June the 8th, 1948.
14: Martha Lillard was the last polio patient in the U.S. to use an iron lung to live. She was 78 when she died June 26th in Oklahoma. Her sister Cindy McVeigh recorded her sister. McVeigh says her sister got polio when she was 5 years old, just 1 year before the polio vaccine was released.
15: They put her in an iron lung and they gradually built her back up to where she could breathe some on her own.
14: McVeigh says the family included her sister on road trips thanks to a custom trailer. She blames her sister's death on long-haul COVID-19. I'm Donna Warder.
10: Today is Sunday, July the 12th, the 193rd day of 2026. On the state in history, 1909, Congress approved the income tax. More on these stories at townhall.com.
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Over 2,000 years ago, I walked this earth, teaching, healing, inspiring, and preparing to make the ultimate sacrifice. For God so loved the world that he gave his only begotten Son, that whoever believes in him shall not perish, but have eternal life. What if today you and I could talk voice to voice and you could ask me anything? You are listening to the Jesus Christ Show.

0: It is the Jesus Christ Show. I am your holy host. Happy to be with you this Sunday, as I am with you every single Sunday right here, answering your questions and talking about the things that truly matter in life, and of course, the afterlife. I encourage you to be bold and brave and go to the phone with your theology question dealing with God, religion, spirituality, worldviews, the Bible. Or if you're going through something in life, we call them life situations. I'd love to hear from you as well. 800-520-1534. 800-520-1534.
1: I heard someone, overheard someone the other day as they tripped, a young woman. She tripped and she kind of caught herself and she looked up at her friend, smiled, winked, and said, "Graceful, wasn't it?" And if you think about the act of falling, if you think about those unexpected things that get underfoot, those things that trip you up or make you stumble to fall, you'll find that the statement that was made was so humorous because of the fact that you can't fall gracefully. By the very nature of the sudden act that creeps up on you in one way or another, a stumbling block, the arc of the ground moves up in some way, something that is unforeseen that is in your way, a pole, whatever it is, when you get knocked down or when you fall down, it's not graceful. It's not filled with grace at all. But I'll tell you what can be filled with grace. The way that you get up. The way that you approach dusting yourself off and moving on is where you'll be filled with grace. Proverbs 24:16 says, "For a righteous man or woman falls seven times and rises again, but the wicked stumble in times of calamity." Listen to what that means for a moment. Someone who is righteous will fall. It never says that a righteous person will not fall. It never says that a righteous person will not stumble, will not do wrong, will not have things creep up on them, will not make bad decisions. What it does say, my beloved, is that when you do fall, the righteousness comes in rising again. The righteousness comes from dusting yourself off and standing and moving on again. It says that the wicked stumble in times of calamity. There is something so amazing about the ability to pull oneself up in the strength of your God and continue on. It's not a matter of if you fall, if you stumble. It's a matter of when you fall and when you stumble. There's a lot of judgment that goes on throughout the church. There is much that is said in the church about being righteous and so on and so forth. And I think that many of you miss the point. It's not that I want you to go around stumbling. It's not that I want you to go around and continuing in your sin, or to continue to miss the mark, or to allow things in your life to take stronghold or become more important than they should. It's that I want you to recognize when you fail, when you fall and you stumble, that I am there to applaud you and to hold you when you stand up again. I don't point and I don't judge. I died for your sins, knowing all of them, past, present, and future. It's not a matter of waiting for you to do it so that you can be mocked in heaven or something. The encouragement in the church I find to be very lackluster when it comes to people stumbling or falling. But I want you to truly take with you the importance of that statement. It's not how you fall, it's how you get up. For a righteous man falls seven times. Now, if you remember in Scripture, whenever it talks about a perfect number, it talks about seven. So it's not about actually falling only seven times. That's what you get. You get seven times. It's about saying no matter how many, at the point of infinity, no matter how many times you fall, the importance is in when you get up. Chuck Swindoll, the famed preacher, a very sweet man of God, said once that life is 10% what happens to you and 90% how you react to it. How true are those statements? It is very true that much will happen to you, some in your control and some out of your control. There will be many things that you bring on yourself. There'll be much garbage in your life that by making poor decisions and continually doing things that you know to be without benefit to you, those things will definitely open the floodgates to stumbling. But there will also be times, there will also be situations and circumstances outside of your control that will creep in and dictate certain things in your life. And yes, many times knock you down. But once you're down, even though you may not have put yourself there, even though you may not have made the decision that laid you on your back, the decision to get up is yours. What you do in your own strength is yours. How you react from that point on is up to you. You see, you will fall, and mistakes will be made. I find that many religious or Christian groups continue to look around and go search for perfection. And it's not that I don't want you to desire those things, and it's not that I don't want you to seek that which is good and righteous and true. But what I don't want is you to get lost in the act of works as if somehow your perfection brings you to a point where you deserve something. You deserve my love, or you deserve heaven, or you deserve any of these things. Because if you remember, as you read through Scripture, it's not about that which you deserve. All have sinned and fallen short of the glory of God. All have sinned. It is not through the things that you do. It's through the things that I did, and your simple receiving of those things that make this relationship what it is. I find that many of you will stumble or will go through a situation that will knock you down, and instead of reaching out to me, instead of it becoming a point in our relationship where you and I are strengthened, you hide. You bury your head and your heart, and you don't let those that care most about you in. It's been said, darkest is the evil that is hid from the eyes and the ears of a loved one. When you feel the need to sink your head into the sand, to move yourself out of the company of friends and family, to become a recluse, that's not of any benefit. These are the things that are so unhealthy. These are the things that make me so concerned that when you fall, you hide. I don't want you to have pride in your poor decisions. I don't want you to have pride when you fail. But I do want you to stand and to stand strong and with great confidence that you won't have to do that again, that you won't have to make the same mistakes if you learn from them, and that you can continue to move on. 1 Peter 3:15 says, always be ready and willing to give an answer, to give a defense about the hope that lies within you when asked. Why do you think people ask? They ask you how you get this strength. They ask you about these things because they see you stand strong. They see you stand up in a time when most people would be knocked down, when most people would not get up. And it's by that mere act of standing strong, dusting yourself off, and moving on, that people will want to know what makes you different, what makes you stand out, how come you can stand against a sea of trials when everyone else would fail.

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0: It is the Jesus Christ Show. I am your holy host. Happy to be with you this Sunday, as I'm with you every single Sunday right here, answering your questions and talking about the things that truly matter in life and, of course, the afterlife. I encourage you to be bold and brave and go to the phone with your theology question or life situation question anywhere in the U.S. of A. Dial 800-520-1534. That's 800-520-1534.
1: When it comes to falling, I want you to think about a few things. Many people look at their relationship with God as solely the fruits. Now, fruits are the outside showing of an inward goal. So you see the things that people do, and you know who they are. But don't be deceived. I mean, there's many people who can put on a smile and who can put on a good show and make it look as if things are going swell in their life, but really they're not. And there's some that have seem to be angry or have a strange disposition, but ultimately their heart is good and they are happy people. They just have a tendency to be a little grumpy. Keep an eye on those people around you. Also think about how you want to be perceived. Understand that those fruits are how people will see you and understand you, just like you look at a tree and can tell what kind of fruit tree it is by the fruit that it bears, correct? But when it comes to falling, keep this in mind. Romans 9:32 says, because they did not pursue it by faith, but as though it were by works, they stumble over the stumbling stone. Be careful not to get caught up in just the acts themselves. Be careful not to get caught up in those things which appear to be good or righteous, and that you're doing them just for the sake of doing them. Understand that it's by faith and trust in God that you do these things. It's not just to get a pat on the back. It's not just to get an attaboy or to be rewarded in some way or another. It's to be done because, one, righteousness is right to do, just by definition, and two, because your God calls you to do these things. Keep that in mind.

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8: With SRN News, I'm Michael Harrington in Washington. Senator Lindsey Graham, the South Carolina Republican and a close ally of President Trump, has passed away at the age of 71 after a brief illness. He was known for advocating a strong U.S. foreign policy and was a key figure in Congress. He initially opposed President Trump, but later became a staunch supporter. Tributes have been pouring in from the likes of leaders, including Israeli Prime Minister Benjamin Netanyahu, who called Graham a great friend of Israel. South Carolina Governor Henry McMaster described him as irreplaceable. Apple is accusing OpenAI of stealing trade secrets as it seeks to build its own hardware for ChatGPT. This is a major rupture in a partnership between the iPhone maker and the artificial intelligence company. Apple says in a lawsuit filed in California federal court, the theft of its trade secrets were a coordinated pattern. This is SRN News.
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0: is the Jesus Christ Show. I am your holy host. Happy to be with you this Sunday, as I'm with you every single Sunday, right here answering your questions and talking about the things that truly matter in life, and of course the afterlife. I encourage you to be bold and brave and go to the phone with your theology question or life situation question anywhere in the U.S. of A. Dial 800-520-1534. 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
2: Hi, Jesus. How are you today?
1: I am well, Mike. What's going on?
2: I have a son who is married, and his wife is from Japan, and they have a beautiful daughter, my granddaughter. And this is one of the strongest men of God that I've ever met, even though he is my son. He's done missionary work and traveled the world. He's been in worship teams. He's also written a book and published it for devotionals.
1: Mm.
2: And just recently, 2 days ago, his six-year-old daughter, my granddaughter, was diagnosed with cancer.
1: Mm.
2: And, it's hit our family really hard.
1: Of course.
2: Even though we're believers and we're praying and we're believing for a healing for her, it's just sometimes hard to cope with it. And just wanted to get your perspective on, from your perspective, how you feel about children with cancer and dying.
1: Well, there's never going to be a proper perspective to put it in. It's just not, even for the believer. To be able to understand is completely different than the emotional mechanism for experiencing someone so small and so needy as a six-year-old child going through something like cancer. There's not going to be a two-minute, three-minute answer that's going to make you go, okay, that makes sense. But the truth is, if you are a person of faith, you have to, by the very definition of who you are, have hope and faith in what God's plan is. And to know that that child is, and any human being, is not more valuable for the length of life that they hold or the things that they accomplish, but for the essence of who they are, and that is designed by God. That in God's wisdom, he saw fit to put this six-year-old on this planet and go through this trial for whatever, and allow that process to happen. And whatever of those things that will surround it will come from it. And that means the trial that you are going through, the trial your son's going through, the trial the mother's going through, and the family as a whole. And you just have to trust through it. And at this point, you're going to believe in all good things and that God's will be done. And that could very well mean complete healing as well. But throughout the process, the love for the child doesn't change. The love for each other doesn't change. The love for God doesn't change. Because throughout Scripture, you're reminded of the concept of the difference between the body and the soul, right? And that one will die and one will not. So there's no death sentence at this point. And no doctor can tell you otherwise. Doctors can't predict death. They can just, or tell you when someone's going to pass or how a particular illness is going to go down. They can just tell you how they've seen it in the past. This is how it's gone this way. But every single circumstance is individual. And right now, this is a time for your family and your son's family who has had a lot of attention. This is someone who has gone out on a limb in missionary work, in writing books, and proclaiming his faith, correct?
2: Yes.
1: That faith means nothing unless it's tested and utilized. Anybody in good times can say, I believe in God. He is the author and the finisher of my faith. I stand by what God brings into my life, and I love and worship him in times that are good. this is the real test of what your family believes, what your son believes, what his wife believes. And it's not that it's placed there for that test, but truly, all eyes are going to be on you and your family to see if this whole mumbo jumbo you've been spouting all these years and that thing you do on Sunday where you go to that funny building and you hear those funny words and that book that you read and those things, those funny things you do like praying and all those silly little things that the world doesn't believe in. Now everybody's quiet and everybody's looking at you because they want to believe and they want to think that it's real and they want to see if it works, this faith thing works during real times of pain. And so it's a tough place to be in for the child first and foremost, as the child at 6 years of age goes through a hard and confusing time, and the child, like any other child, is not going to know how to react to it. She's going to watch, you know, her parents and see how everybody else is reacting to it, and likewise, the world are going to have their eyes on you guys with the, you know, with the label and the fish on the back of the car and the label of Christianity. They want to know if it's real. And it's these types of sad and painful situations that really are the fire of purification to let people see that Christianity is not just something for people to do on Sundays. It's not just some crutch for people to cling to, but a living, breathing faith that focuses families in times of great pain and times of great joy, which is what we're hoping for, right? A great story on the end of this, but it's not about any outcome in life. It's about God's will and a trust therein of that will and what God's plan is. That doesn't change.
2: Well, thank you, Lord, for your encouragement and your voice of reason, and always an honor to be in your presence.
1: Now, brother, you go in peace. This is a heavy weight that you guys have on your shoulders right now, but the peace in your voice and the consistency in your faith is going to be a huge, huge blessing to those around you, people you don't even know. And you can't think of anything more horrific than a six-year-old child with cancer, for heaven's sake. That the test of that is a huge one. But if we're going to be consistent in the concept of not having, this circumstantial faith or this circumstantial thankfulness, then that goes with the good times and bad, and it shouldn't change. You say two days ago you find out that this lovely little six-year-old has cancer. Same God's in control that was in control 2 days ago, 3 days ago, 2 weeks ago. And that just has to be the same plan over and over. You can't stray from that or start focusing on anything else, because that's what the enemy wants you to do. And Scripture is very clear in Matthew 10:28. Do not be afraid of those who can kill the body but cannot kill the soul. Rather, be afraid of the one who can destroy both the soul and body. And that is what Christianity focuses on, the wholeness. It's not just about this temporal life, however long it may be, however short it may be. It's about being with the Maker one day after this time, this period of learning, and being in this world. And that should never change. Whatever comes your way, be consistent in those things and to stand for those things, because that is what shows the world that Christianity is real.

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0: It is the Jesus Christ Show. I am your holy host. 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
1: Deb, welcome to the Jesus Christ Show.
2: Hello.
1: Hi, how can I help you?
2: Hi, I'm waiting for Jesus.
1: And I'm here for you, Deb. Can you turn down the radio for me?
2: I will.
1: Thank you, my dear. All right, okay. What's your question for me?
2: My question is, you know that scripture that says, take up your cross and follow me?
1: Mm-hmm.
2: Deny yourself, take up your cross and
1: mm-hmm.
2: follow me.
1: Mm-hmm.
2: I want to know if that applies to homosexuals.
1: Sure it can. It applies to people. It applies to God's creation.
2: I'm saying, should I deny my sexuality? Because I'm having a hard time knowing what church to go to. I haven't been to church for quite a while now. I used to go all the time, but when I went, I went to a straight church, and I never told anybody, and I just tried denying that part of me. And later on, I ended up going to a gay church,
1: mm-hmm.
2: I felt God's spirit and really felt that maybe that I was able to accept who I was and that God accepted me who I was, and I could, you know, worship him freely and be, you know, be a part of a body there. But then things didn't work out, so now I don't know where to go.
1: Do you know what I call churches that accept and love gays?
2: No.
1: Church.
2: Okay.
1: So here's the thing. There is a lot of concern in the church about certain scripture verses, and maybe you've taken the time to read them, maybe not. I'll give you some homework.
2: Yes, I have.
1: Romans 1 is the key. There's a lot of peripheral
2: right.
1: stuff people get along, but Romans 1 is what I would want you to focus on. Having
2: yeah.
1: said that, and you're a big girl and you do your studying on your own, there are the church, and this has been a consistent concern of mine on this program, is the church doesn't know what to do, and like an ignorant child that pulls the hair of the girl he loves,
2: yeah.
1: The church has been horrible to the gay community,
2: yeah.
1: and through confusion and fear and those types of things, not all, but some.
2: Yeah.
1: And there are churches that will spend hours discussing the topic from the pulpit and not mention one thing about gluttony or about other concerns that are
2: or
1: exactly. things that are very prominent. Now that is not making a judgment call on either. It's to say that the church it's to point out an obvious agenda of the church that needs to be shaken loose. Having
2: yeah.
1: said that, I do want you to read Romans 1, and I do want you to spend time in your own little prayer closet of sorts, no pun intended, and spend the time getting to know what God says to you. Now, when you ask, when it says in Luke 9:23, whoever wants to be my disciple must deny themselves and take

0: up their cross daily and follow me, that's for everyone. And that can mean that to deny your sexuality the same way it would mean that to a straight person or a heterosexual. There are times where God calls them to deny that as well. So the question in general is, of course, that goes for everybody, gay, straight, or otherwise. There will be times that God is going to call you to deny yourself in many different ways. And I remember someone calling up many years ago on the program and saying, so if God doesn't want me to be gay, then I have to stop being gay. And I said, well, if God says stop being gay, would you? And they said, no. I said, well, then there's no answer for that. There's no answer to anybody that calls up and says, so if God tells me I'm not supposed to eat this or I'm not supposed to eat it, so I'm just supposed to listen. Yeah, you are. You're supposed to listen to the Creator. Yeah. Now whether God's telling you that is a different story.
1: Well, the thing is, what about, and then there's interpretations, okay? Because I've been in the gay, in the gay church, they teach all those, seven scriptures that people bash gays with that they're misinterpreted. And so, because Jesus even references Sodom and Gomorrah, but he references it in accordance to people rejecting God's
0: Oh, fair enough on all of that. Deb, let's look at it this way, which is why I want you to do more homework. Right. That you can go back and forth and people scream interpretation. Right. I will give you this. Absolutely, there are some scriptures that are misused or misunderstood, and there are words that are misunderstood or applied literally in one area and then not literally in the other, and that shows bias, most certainly.
1: Okay.
0: But it's the clear, specific ones that I want you to focus on. Romans 1 is where I want your heart to be. That's where I want you to read and to look at. Not whether Sodom and Gomorrah was about gratitude or was about hospitality or all those things, because that is very possible and a legitimate interpretation. It really, really is. However, there are other concerns as well, and so it's about the fullness of Scripture. But, and this is what I want you to leave with, never, ever let anyone tell you that you are not welcome in the church of God, in the house of God, or that you are not loved by God. Understood? All right, my dear. Thank you for calling.

Over 2,000 years ago, I walked this earth, teaching, healing, inspiring, and preparing to make the ultimate sacrifice. For God so loved the world that He gave His only begotten Son, that whoever believes in Him shall not perish, but have eternal life. What if today you and I could talk voice to voice, and you could ask me anything? You are listening to the Jesus Christ Show.

0: It is the Jesus Christ Show. I am your holy host. Happy to be with you this Sunday, as I am with you every single Sunday, right here answering your questions and talking about the things that truly matter in life, and of course, the afterlife. I encourage you to be bold and brave and go to the phone with your theology question or life situation question anywhere in the U.S. of A. Dial 800-520-1534. That's 800-520-1534.
1: Chris, welcome to the Jesus Christ Show.
2: Excuse me?
1: That is you, Chris. How can I help you?
2: Oh, okay. So this is my question.
1: Mm-hmm.
2: What is the Bible's position on a marriage in which the husband completely rejects and insists that his wife sever her relationships with her parents, her siblings, and her children from a previous marriage? The husband insists that his wife make a choice between him and the three small children that they have together, or her children from a previous marriage and her extended family.
1: Okay, well, on the surface, it sounds so incredibly horrible that the decision seems easy. However, there's always more to a story. What is his reasoning for not wanting your children from another marriage? Are they older children?
2: Yes, they are.
1: How old are they?
2: They are 18 and 22.
1: Are they boys?
2: Boy and a girl.
1: Boy and a girl. And your children with this new husband, they're young, you say?
2: Yeah, very young, toddlers.
1: Okay, and what is their sex and age?
2: We've got twins that are 4 and a 5-year-old.
1: Okay. And
2: oh, I'm sorry, and the twins are boy-girl, okay. And then the 5-year-old is a little girl.
1: Okay. Now, what is his reasoning for not wanting the adult or older children in the home?
2: Well, it sort of goes back to my divorce from my previous husband, and the previous husband and the current husband really very deeply dislike each other, and so it's all really stemmed from that. So my current husband just throws my two older children into the same, you know, category with the ex-husband because they're all, you know, my children are from my ex-husband. So he just, for that reason, he hates their dad and he wants nothing to do with them. And so, yeah.
1: Okay. Unfortunately, he's not here to make his case.
2: No.
1: But as you've presented it, you know, obviously you come with your own baggage into this relationship, and that's what happens when there's divorce and remarriage and divorce and remarriage and these types of things, that there's split families. And with you come your parents and your previous children. So if there are issues, the man or woman of the house has the right to say, you know, to draw lines. If there's issues about if your parents don't respect him in his home, he absolutely has the right to say they're not coming in here anymore. And if there's issues, the same way you would, because it's about your home and protecting one another, he absolutely has that right. You absolutely have that right. If his parents didn't respect you or didn't treat you well, he has the right through you and because of you to say, don't want them in the house. Scripture says that a man would leave his family and cleave to his new wife, and they would become one flesh. So if there was a choice, then yes, you're bound to each other. You've made the oath to each other. You're grown people. And if there was someone causing you harm, even if it was his own parents, then you'd cut them out. But if they're not causing you harm, and yours aren't causing his harm, then it's a power trip of some kind, which is rooted in something probably greater than we'll have time to get into. When it comes to your kids, however, as long as the adult kids are not causing any harm on your little babies.
2: No, of course not. Yeah, they love them and they care for them.
1: Then it's incredibly selfish and ugly to not allow them to have that connection with their siblings as half-brothers and sisters or anything. It's also equally as ugly to keep you away from your children. So for whatever reason, when you guys initially got married, Were your other children not around? I mean, they would have been younger then.
2: Yeah, they were. They were. And it started out okay, and he was nice to them, but over time, you know, the ex-husband really sort of alienated them from my new husband, and at some point my new husband just said, I want nothing to do with them, and yeah.
1: Okay, he's taking the easy way out, it sounds like. Again, he's not here to defend his ideas or what's going on. He may have some insights to the discussion that would change it. But from what you've told me, there's nothing I see where it's a protection issue of you, him, or the children. In reality, it sounds like it's a protection of the discomfort, the flexing of his frustration, or you know, lack of connection with these people, and therefore is putting his foot down, which is inappropriate from what you've told me in this situation. I think the best case for him would be to have a discussion with your older children. And
2: that he refuses to do that.
1: Yes, yeah,
2: he won't do it.
1: If you can't have any of that discussion, if you can't have any of that connection, you're at a loss. You picked a bad guy, and you chose to have children with him. That's what it comes down to. If that's the case, and he doesn't care enough about you or his kids or the health of the family, that it's all about him and what he wants and what he cares about and what hurts his feelings or what he's got to, you know, yield to or mend to or any of those things, then you picked a bad guy. And you have to decide how that fits in your life and what's important. But you chose him not only to be your husband, but to be the father to your children. And you have to, you know, reconcile with that fact and figure out how to make this work in its current context.

0: back. And my tunes were played on the harp strung. Would you hear my voice?
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0: As it were your own,
2: it's a hand-me-down. The thoughts are broken.
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0: It is the Jesus Christ Show. I am your holy host. Happy to be with you this Sunday, as I am with you every single Sunday right here, answering your questions and talking about the things that truly matter in life, and of course, the afterlife. I encourage you to be bold and brave and go to the phone with your theology question, dealing with God, religion, spirituality, different views, whatever it may be. And also, if you're going through something in life, we call them life situations, I'm happy to talk to you as well. Anywhere in the U.S. of A, dial 800-520-1534. That's 800-520-1534.
1: John, welcome to the Jesus Christ Show.
2: Good morning.
1: How are you, John?
2: I'm very well, thank you.
1: How can I help you?
2: My question is in regards to the correct interpretation of tithing slash giving in the New Testament.
1: Okay. Well, the New Testament doesn't talk about tithing, per se. Now, the Old Testament does, and a lot of references that you'll hear about it really are Old Testament-based. It's important to give. However, I never, in any part of the New Testament, commanded my disciples to tithe. Now, and there's also no New Testament writers that record any specific comments or anything concerning Christian tithing. But the early church really focused on free will sharing of, one, material goods. You can find that in 1 Corinthians 16, 1 and 2, and also Ephesians 4, 28. But nowhere are you going to find necessarily that Christians are commanded to give like a tenth. What they're called to give is themselves. They're called to be a living sacrifice and to give material goods and the like as God leads. 1 Corinthians 8, 1 and 5. It also is to be done with a cheerful heart, to be in a state of giving. So the tithe is just kind of a word that churches use to explain the fact that if you're going to a church, John, and you're sitting in their pews or their chairs, and you're using their air conditioning and their electricity and all of that they have to offer, you should be giving back to your church. That's your community. But you should be doing it freely. If 10% is a good mark for you, great. But really, the tithe, the Old Testament tithe was more of a tax, and it was probably more around 21% and not 10%, but when all was said and done.
2: Amen.
1: But giving is what's important, John. Being in that state of giving and not being stingy with your money or sitting in the church and taking everything that they have to offer you and giving nothing back is just stealing. That's pretty clear in Scripture. So
2: I agree with that completely.
1: So it's just not. People say tithe nowadays. Pastors mistakenly say tithe, but what they really mean is to just a heart and love gift to the church or to a ministry to keep them afloat.
2: Tithing can be restrictive.
1: It can also, yeah, some people say, well, only 10% as well, but really, it should be till you feel it. It shouldn't be, well, I'm just going to give a little bit here. The 10% actually becomes a good marker or reminder, just like money managers will tell you to save a certain percent, at least 10% of your paycheck that goes into savings. These kinds of things are good markers, but really, you should be saving more, you should be giving more, you should be doing everything you can to use what's given to you and put it back into the community of the church, if you are attending, and also your community as a whole. And I think those things are just positive and healthy, and God blesses that.
2: Amen. Thank you very much for your answer.
1: You're welcome, John. And I know that's one of those topics that people get kind of confused, and I get that one of the criticisms of the church as a whole, or anytime you see someone preaching on TV, is just money can be yucky. It just can. It can just look to be misused, and it's hard not to look at a church that's just massive in size and have people that are non-believers look at that and go, wow, I would never give my money there. Is there, you know, look at all the gold leafing on the front of the facade there and all of these things. But here's the deal. It's about giving to God for the practical reasons. What a lot of people don't know that aren't in the church, that the church has Philippians funds or certain funds that are designed to take care of people on the down low. They're not making a big deal about it and saying, oh, you know, some of our parish has been in hard times and we're taking care of them, or someone's business just folded or what have you. There's all kinds of things that are going on because churches give as well. They give to the community and they give back and do beautification projects in the community and all kinds of things. And it's really, there's nothing uglier than somebody who goes and sits in a church and takes everything the church has to offer and walks out as if they're not part of it. If you're going to be a part of the community, give. If you don't have money, make sure you give time. A good rule of thumb for tithing, conceptually, is that since the tithe really doesn't exist today or for the Christian church specifically, that when you give, be consistent in your giving. If you do give 10%, if that's what God puts on your heart, great. But be consistent to the best of your ability. Continually give that 10%, because what happens is the church has bills as well. And if everything's constantly in the state of flux and the money's going up or it's going down or it's going up or it's going down, it can be a huge problem for the church to keep their own finances in check.
3: 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But little they know that it's so hard to find one rich man in ten with a satisfied mind. Once I was winning.
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3: 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I lost.
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8: With SRN News, I'm Michael Harrington in Washington. Lindsey Graham, the longtime Republican senator from South Carolina, has passed away at the age of 71 after a short illness. Tributes are pouring in from around the nation and around the world. Graham was actually an opponent of President Trump on the campaign trail in 2016. He went on to become one of Mr. Trump's strongest supporters. The U.S. has attacked Iran today over an Iranian strike on a vessel in the Strait of Hormuz. Iran responding with attacks targeting several countries in the Middle East today, including Bahrain, Kuwait, Qatar, Oman, and Jordan. The burst of fighting raises new questions about efforts to find a permanent end to the war that began in February. The Strait, a key transit route for oil and natural gas, has become the key sticking point in negotiations between the two sides. This is SRN News.
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0: It is the Jesus Christ Show. I am your holy host. Happy to be with you this Sunday, as I'm with you every single Sunday right here, answering your questions and talking about the things that truly matter in life and, of course, the afterlife. I encourage you to be bold and brave and go to the phone with your theology question or life situation question anywhere in the U.S. of A. Dial 800-520-1534. 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
1: Steve, welcome to the Jesus Christ Show.
2: Oh, hello.
1: Hi, Steve. Yeah, how can I help you?
2: Hi. Well, my question is, where my wife considers or is looking at a reason for divorce with me.
1: Your wife is looking for a reason to divorce you?
2: Well, she's looking for a biblical reason to divorce me.
1: Okay.
2: And one of them that she had asked me pointedly was about masturbation and pornography use.
1: Mm-hmm.
2: And so I admitted that there has been some, and so she jumped on that as well. That's adultery, and so that gives her reason for divorcing me.
1: Well, why do you think she's looking for a reason to divorce you in the first place?
2: Well, there's been some other issues that we've had ongoing, and
1: like for instance,
2: for her and from her point of view, she says I've been mentally abusive to her or emotionally abusive to her.
1: Well, and you know, in this case, her point of view is the most important. You know, how you treat somebody can only be told to you by that person.
2: That's right.
1: So really, they have the most important insight. So if she says this is how I'm feeling or this is what I'm receiving, you have to take that to heart. So she thinks you've been emotionally and mentally abusive to her. And how how would she clarify that? Would she classify it as, you know, you yell at her or you don't talk to her or you don't have her participate in decision making? You don't. Well, how would it manifest, would you say?
2: Oh boy, it's pretty. I think it's pretty complicated. She actually blames it on. She doesn't hold me so much accountable. She holds my upbringing accountable. Is where she feels I get it from.
1: Well, that doesn't. Upbringing only serves so much. Scripture says, Paul said that as a child I acted and spoke like a child. As an adult, I act and I speak as an adult. And there's no matter what you've been through in life, you have the ability to understand that something was right or wrong and grow from it. And so it's not the best of excuses. But right now you're in a place where you're masturbating and you're using pornography and your wife isn't happy about it.
2: Well, the bottom line for me is that I did not treat my wife as God has required me to treat my wife.
1: Doesn't sound like it.
2: And so I reacted to disrespect, what I saw as disrespect from her, but really my reaction towards her, which manifested in not showing her the loving and caring I'm supposed to be doing.
1: Okay.
2: And I use that as my behavior was wrong, and it didn't matter. I guess the bottom line is it didn't matter how she treated me. The fact is I was not treating her as I should have been as a husband.
1: Okay. And so, well, I'm glad that you recognize that.
2: Yeah. And so, you know, I accept full responsibility. I love my wife to death, and I will do everything I can to try to stop us from, or everything I can possibly do to try to let her know that I love her and try to win her heart back.
1: Have you told her these things?
2: Yes, I have. And I've asked her for forgiveness in these areas, but she hasn't. offered forgiveness.
1: Okay. Well, I think it's time to take those words into action, and you need to, you know, are you guys attending a church currently?
2: We do, yeah.
1: Okay, and is there a counselor on the premises or a pastor that can do some pastoral counseling?
2: There is a counselor. I've been going to a counselor. She, which is an elder there at the church, he also is a counselor by trade.
1: Mm-hmm.
2: My wife has gone to a counselor separately, who is a secular counselor, mm-hmm. She's unwilling to go to a counselor together.
1: Why?
2: I believe in what she's told me is that she's through, and she doesn't really want to put in any more effort towards.
1: Okay. Well, you can't really do that. You were talking originally, is there scripture for her to use for divorce? Yeah, she could use Matthew and go in there and say, well, it says, you know, that anyone who divorces his wife except for marital unfaithfulness, you know, and twist that around and say, well, there was unfaithfulness, because marital unfaithfulness does kind of cover, it comes from the Greek there, the word porneia, which is where you get pornography and the like from. And so you could put pornography in there, and, you know, you abandon the relationship by only worrying about yourself, which is what masturbation is, and these types of things. Then, you know, she has the biblical right, but in context, really, that's an excuse not to move forward on this. And if she's not willing to do that, you can't do it for her. I mean, you're only your half of the relationship, and you may have screwed it up pretty bad, Steve, and you may have been absent for quite some time and done some very hurtful things to her, which makes her not want to deal with it. The shame is that one should always, at least biblically, if you are Christians, one should always be looking towards reconciliation. If there are not, you know, physical and emotional abuse, then you should be looking for reconciliation. When it comes to physical and emotional abuse, it becomes much more complicated and a little more intertwined. And really what you want to do is separate and not have the ability for that abuse and get counseling. But that can be very difficult. And oftentimes, the most important thing is self-preservation and your own safety and safety of your children should you have them. So that's the key on that. Now, as far as the circumstance with you two, it's a shame. It's sad that you let it get to a place where she feels it's unmendable, or at least doesn't believe you. I would say if there's any opportunity for you to show, to do a very tangible thing, not buying flowers or anything like that, but working on yourself, very tangible way, and you can look at her and say, I get it, I have not been good to you, and that I have worn out the very fiber of our love, and it's going to take a lot of work. You say you don't want to do it, I'm still doing it. I'm going to go, and I'm going to better myself and find out what I did wrong, and if you want to leave, that's on you. You're more than welcome to leave, or you're welcome to join me in this next journey and figure out what's wrong and see how we can make it better than ever before. But you have to do actual work and not just say those words. She's probably heard words over and over and over again and wants to see actual action, wants to see something real, tangible, you have to do that regardless. Don't just go, well, I'm going to do this to get her back, and then if not, it's back to the magazines. No. Toss all that stuff out. Get rid of anything like that. Focus on making yourself better, preferably for her. But if not, then making yourself better for God.

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0: the Jesus Christ Show. I am your holy host. Happy to be with you this Sunday, as I am with you every single Sunday, right here, answering your questions and talking, giving you answers about the things that matter in life and the afterlife. I encourage you to be bold and brave and go to the phone with your theology questions or life situation questions. 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
1: Thank you very much. I'm a Christian, and my brother has been going back and forth with Christianity, and he's finally coming around and interested in it again. But he asked me a question the other day that I didn't, for the first time, really have any idea how to answer. He said, if Jesus came here as the Son of God and knew that he was going to die on the cross to forgive us for our sins, then why, when he was on the cross doing that, did he say, Father, why have you forsaken me?
0: Okay, in a whole, what's taking place at that point, it talks about it growing dark at that time in Scripture, talking about Matthew. And in Matthew, you're 27, you see that at verse 45, things start to happen. It says, now from the sixth hour of darkness fell upon all the land until the ninth hour. And about the ninth hour, Jesus cried out with a loud voice, and the words that I said were, Eloi, Eloi, lama sabachthani, which is actually quoting Psalms 22:1. And so I would reference that too, because it's important that that is taking place the way it took place. But really what's happening there is a sense of separation, not a true sense, not a true separation, but a sense of separation that's going on. And it's really the Father turning judicially away from me. So at that time, as I'm taking on the sins of the world, the Father is turning away, not fully turning away from me. There's not an actual separation, but the feeling of separation that's taking place as I am taking on all the sins of the world. In doing that, the Father is not taking that on, I am. And as I'm taking that on, the Father looks away from the sin. In feeling that never experienced before, I use that as an opportunity to quote Psalm 22:1, and I'll refer you to that to go read it, and you'll be able to see it in its fullness. But there's not a full separation of God in the sense that God was, we actually severed ties or something like that. It's nothing like that at all. It's really the feeling, as it says, the feeling of that what felt like separation, not true separation, due to God having to turn away judicially from what was taking place because of the sin that was being taken on. And that's why I quoted, and Eloi, Eloi, lama sabachthani obviously translates to my God, why hast thou forsaken me? So I hope that that helps, and that you take some time to go look at Psalm and see it in its fullness and understand its cross-reference as to what was going on. John, welcome to the Jesus Christ Show.
2: Yes, sir.
0: Hey, turn the radio down there, partner, right in the back.
2: Yes, sir.
0: Okay, how can I help you, John?
2: Hey, I'm a member of a Baptist church. I've been my whole life, and have been always read through the King James Version of the Bible. And I saw a show the other day that was speaking about the Gnosticism, and what they were describing was the old form of Christianity, and it spoke about the Gospel of Thomas and several other gospels that I've never heard of in my life, and kind of looked into it, and it was really interesting to me, but I didn't know what kind of I spoke about it in my Bible school class, and kind of got a weird reaction from the well, he's a really good friend, we're all really close and everything, but we didn't really, it was right at the end of class we spoke about it, and

0: one other person had heard about it, but it was real interesting to me, and I didn't know how much validity I should put into, you know, something like that.
1: Not much.
0: Okay.
1: The Gnostic Gospels, which they're often called, is a group of some 50 odd texts, and they're basically ancient wisdom. Gnostic comes from the Greek term gnosis, which means knowledge. So it was like often considered like hidden knowledge or things like that. They became quite popular, but really some are even attributed to me writing them, Thomas writing them, and the like. And really, they're not the historical value of the books are just not there. They do bibliographical tests, and these are tests that check the veracity of the time in which it was written, the author who claims to have written it, and so on, continuity with other writings of that time, with each other, these types of things, and they just don't match up. So it doesn't mean that they're horrible books or anything. They're just not put on the par of Scripture. So you can read them if you're curious, you want to do your studies. I would just suggest that you, you know, read and study Scripture first, and then these things second. But they are interesting in some sense, and there are, I know a lot of people make a lot out of them, but the only reason why is because they're the new kids on the block in the scheme of things. It's like, oh, well, you know, you've already read Scripture, or maybe you haven't, but now there's this new thing. But really, nothing comes of it. There's no special hidden knowledge or anything like that in them.

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To ask your question, dial 800-520-1534.

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5: Breaking news this hour from townhall.com. I'm Michael Harrington. South Carolina Republican Senator Lindsey Graham has passed away. It was announced this morning after a brief illness. He was 71 years old.
6: South Carolina voters first sent Mr. Graham to the U.S. Senate back in 2002. Senator Graham was currently running for a fifth term. He briefly ran for president back in 2016 and clashed with then-candidate Donald Trump, criticizing him as unfit for office. However, Senator Graham later emerged as one of Mr. Trump's top allies.
5: Correspondent Andrew Stewart. The U.S. has attacked Iran today over an Iranian strike early this morning on a vessel in the Strait of Hormuz. That strike set a container ship ablaze and forced its crew to abandon ship. After the U.S. responded, Iran has fired missiles into Bahrain, Kuwait, Qatar, and Oman. It appears the Bay Area Rapid Transit's new fare gates are doing exactly what they're designed to do. Here's correspondent Ken Lorman with that story.
7: A viral video captures a woman in San Francisco getting stuck under BART's newly upgraded fare gates while attempting to evade the $2.55 charge. It highlights the system's success in curbing free riding. BART's faster closing gates have boosted revenue by $10 million annually, increased ridership and customer satisfaction, and have reduced crime, vandalism, and harassment. Ken Lorman reporting.
5: Meta has pulled the plug on a feature of a recently launched AI tool following criticism that it made Instagram accounts fodder for use in creating AI-generated images. The move by the parent of Facebook and Instagram comes less than a week after it rolled out Muse Image, its first image generation model available through the company's artificial intelligence assistant. More on these stories at townhall.com.
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5: Vietnamese police have detained the captain of a speedboat that capsized off southern Vietnam, killing 15 Indian tourists. The boat was carrying 32 tourists in all and four crewmen when it overturned Saturday. The captain is under investigation for alleged violations of waterway safety regulations. Some survivors have been discharged from a hospital and are returning to India. One remains in critical condition, though. The victims were on a company trip organized by Lava International. Volkswagen CEO has indicated he's trying to avoid closing plants as he seeks to turn around the automaker's performance. The German company faces pressure to cut costs at home and increasingly intense competition in the lucrative Chinese market in particular. Last week, Volkswagen said its, quote, fundamental realignment over the past 3 years had reached its next phase, announcing plans to streamline the model lineup by half. News and analysis at townhall.com. A royal reunion this weekend between the King of England and his youngest son.
9: King Charles hosted his son, Prince Harry, and met with his family for the first time in years. There has been a royal rift since the king's youngest son and wife, Meghan, quit royal life and moved to California 6 years ago. Harry, Meghan, Prince Archie, and Princess Lilibet got together with the king and Queen Camilla at Highgrove House, a country estate outside London. Harry is in Britain for a number of charity events, including the Invictus Games.
10: Invictus has never just been about belonging to a team. It's about belonging to each other. We are a family, one that I am so proud and so honored to be a part of.
9: I'm Ed Donahue.
5: At the World Cup yesterday, Argentina surged into the semifinals, coming from behind to defeat Switzerland 3-1. England will also be in the semis after a 2-1 victory over the squad from Norway. This is
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0: It is the Jesus Christ Show. I am your holy host. Happy to be with you this Sunday, as I am happy to be with you every single Sunday right here, answering your questions and talking about the things that truly matter in life and, of course, the afterlife. 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Or if you're going through something in life, we call them life situations, I'd love to hear from you as well. 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
2: Thank you.
1: How can I help you?
2: I was raised Catholic. My mom is Catholic and has been forever. That's how she was raised. And I recently became born again Christian. It's something that has always spoken to me. And every time I come around her, she's been aware now that I've been attending, you know, this Christian church, and she always attacks me. And I'm trying to be as calm as I can, but I don't know how to approach her because it's always, you know, indirect comments that, you know, there's certain, you know, books in the Bible that are not there in the Catholic, that there aren't in the Christian, you know, and I know that I shouldn't be upset, but I don't know how to be around her. I mean, I want to build a relationship with my mom, but it's kind of hard when she's trying to bring me down when I'm trying to build a closer relationship to you. So I don't know what to do.
1: Well, there's little things that you can do, little tips.
2: Okay.
1: First of all, when you refer to yourself as Christian or to your Bible as Christian, that's going to frustrate your mom.
2: Okay.
1: Because hers is Christian as well.
2: Yes.
1: It's a matter of being a Protestant. And, you know, you slow the word down, Protestant. It means protester. Those that protested the Catholic, the early Catholic Church. And that the protesters or the Protestants, of which you are now one, and there are many different denominations within that Protestant umbrella, you know, there's been long battles going on, some ugly in other parts of the world, some very ugly, that went on for people to establish those two different belief systems. I always say it's healthier to focus on the things that you guys have in common rather than things that you disagree with, unless it comes in healthy conversation.
2: Okay.
1: My producer, Neil, was raised Catholic and became a Protestant at about the age of 17 and remembers quite vividly walking into the house drenched after being baptized again and the questions that ensued from his a gobsmacked mother. A devout Catholic. So, but there's also things, there's like this pride that you can control that comes, quite honestly, comes from the Protestant side 9 out of 10 times. When somebody converts, they come into it with this puffed up chest, I know the truth, and you don't have the truth, and you've got all these weird books in the Bible that are, you know, from the Apocrypha, and you guys separate the Ten Commandments weird, and all these different things that you start going through, and why does Jesus have to be up on the cross looking like a mess, and then people start going through this, you're worshiping Mary, and all these things, okay?
2: Yes.
1: So rather than starting there, and maybe come to a place where there's agreement and to thank your mother for giving you the structure and understanding to look, even seek truth and to be curious and hungry for these things. And, you know, heap praise on her for the things that she did give you that helped you even have a desire at all to, because there's plenty of people that were raised Catholic that don't go to Catholic church, Protestant church, or any church. So I would try and focus on the similarities for now. If, you know, as we say on this program, you never change the mind of a devout Catholic, a devout Protestant, a devout atheist, a devout Jew, a devout Mormon. You change the mind of a devout truth seeker. Because that is somebody who wants the knowledge and wants to learn from it and say, I could be wrong. And in this particular case, if you go at it as if you're a have and she's a have not, mm-hmm. she's not going to want to be around you, but who would? Would right. you want to be around someone like that?
2: No.
1: No, of course not. So approach each other in love and share, you know, mom-daughter things that maybe don't have to do with that. Hopefully it will come up naturally. But explain to her, because really she's going to feel like she failed you somehow.
2: She does.
1: Yeah.
2: She does. And it's you know, I try to tell her that this is a good thing. You know, I don't attack her and her religion, but I feel when she comes at me, it's like a back and forth, and obviously that's not healthy. So I'm trying to stop myself from, you know, being reeled in and buying it, you know, and getting her all worked up. But you're right. It should just focus on what we have in common.
1: Yeah,
2: but,
1: don't go. You're not at battle. You're not at
2: no,
1: battle.
2: Right.
1: You're a battle. You both are in battle on the same team
2: yeah.
1: against the same evils. But let her know that it's not about something she didn't do. As a matter of fact, you seeking it comes from the desire and the curiosity and the things that she built in you as a child. And this just seems to fit you better. And that you hope that you can share back and forth one another and keep it that way. And I think that's the healthiest way. Or you can always do what my producer Neil did. You can go on national radio, pretend to be Jesus, and that should maybe take the edge off.

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0: It is the Jesus Christ Show. I am your holy host. Happy to be with you this Sunday, as I am with you every single Sunday right here, answering your questions and talking about the things that truly matter in life, and of course, the afterlife. I'd love to hear from you if you have a theology question or life situation question anywhere in the U.S. of A. Dial 800-520-1534. That's 800-520-1534.
1: Susan, welcome to the Jesus Christ Show.
2: Yes.
1: Hi, what's your question?
2: Yes, I wondered, a friend of mine said that it says in the Bible that you're not supposed to call your pastor father. And I just wondered if there was any place in the Bible. She doesn't know where it is, but she was going to ask her pastor, but she just can't seem to ask him. And I'd like to know if there is a place in the Bible that says that.
1: There is a verse, Matthew 23:9, that says, and do not
2: call... What was the verse?
1: Matthew 23:9.
2: Mm-hmm. Okay.
1: It says, and do not call anyone on earth Father, for you have one Father, and he is in heaven. So that's the verse that I would say she was using. But let's look at it a little bit before I let you go running with that verse and be some misunderstandings. Obviously, it's not talking about anybody, because throughout Scripture, you refers to your earthly father as your father.
2: Right.
1: So it's not just about that. Really, it's about, and there's a discrepancy between and concern between the Catholic Church and the Protestant Church when it comes to things like this.
2: Right.
1: Whereas the Protestant Church would look at this and say that you cannot refer to any human being as infallible spiritual masters or fathers. Uh-huh. Now, whether the Catholic Church would say that's what they do with the Pope or not would opens up a whole different discussion. But I would say, for the sake of your question, that really, in the context of what's being said, the statement is looking more about referring to human beings as these infallible spiritual masters, and there is only one of those. But it doesn't say that you can't call, you know, a fallible individual or your own earthly father, father. It's not saying that at all. Paul himself was considered to be a spiritual father of sorts to Timothy, even referring to him as my beloved son in 2 Timothy 1:2. So it's not about not using the term father on earth at all. It's about not using that capital F father concept of the perfect, infallible God as the father of all creation. That's what it's saying. So you can use the word, and some people can use it, you know, in church. And as long as you understand the context, it's not a big deal. It's if you're putting somebody on a pedestal and making them infallible in some way, in some sense, is what the verse is concerned with. So that we're not running around in church, right, making somebody something that they're not. There is but one Father. That is your true spiritual father, and that is your father in heaven, period. That's what that's referring to. Ronald, quickly, welcome to the Jesus Christ Show.
3: Thank you so much, Jesus. I seem to be on the wrong path, and I'm 60 years old. I haven't worked consistently for the past 2 years, and I have a 15-year-old daughter that somehow I seem that, you know, I'm not being a good father and showing her a good example is what I'm trying to say.
1: In your particular situation, why do you think you're out of work and have been for 2 years?
3: Oh, I don't know. Maybe sometimes my outspokenness and my politics and...
1: Isn't that kind of a polite way of saying that you're a loudmouth?
3: That's one way.
1: Outspokenness. Sure. Well, I say that because, and here's a great rule of thumb when it comes to being a listener versus being, you know, a speaker, is no one ever comes home and says, oh man, me and my big ears got me into trouble at work today. You know what I'm saying? So no one ever gets in trouble for listening. It's always for spouting off. So finding balance in those things are important. So you're outspoken, we'll hang that in quotes, and mm-hmm. and you your opinions, and you think that that's gotten you canned?
3: In some instances, not in most. No, I was in an industry, the entertainment industry, and in that industry, that has caused me, yeah, when I was there.
1: Why'd you tell them you were conservative or something?
3: Yeah.
1: Okay, that'll do it.
3: That'll do it. Yeah.
1: You can tell them you're anything you want to tell them, but if you tell them you're conservative, it doesn't always fly. I get that, and I realize, and you know, this being radio and kind of the ugly stepbrother of entertainment, I understand what you're saying. The entertainment kind of puts forth this energy or attitude that you can say whatever you want. It's very casual and different points of views are welcomed and stuff, but really it's not. It's work. And so, you know, the short of it all, Ronald, and I'm sorry to hear your situation. Unfortunately, you know, we're pretty tight on time at this point in the show as well. And I want you to take this away with you, that you have to departmentalize yourself. If you're in, you know, law enforcement or you're, you know, a surgeon or any of these things, you have to be quiet and do your job. Your point of view is not that important. And if you feel like you're being maligned or you're being picked on at work, yes, you gotta defend yourself. But also, there's other places and other opportunities for you to share your ideas, as a place to grow. In Hollywood, for as, you know, liberal, and I use the term in open-minded as they pretend to be, they're not. They're just like anybody else. They're a group of people. They tend to hire their own and collect people very tribally that they like or that they click with them. And that's in any group. So the best thing is to go do your job and be quiet. You know, bring that paycheck and then bring it home to the people who love you and you love, and then you can talk about whatever you want. Thank you for joining me this Sunday. I know it goes by quickly. Remember, more importantly than all the craziness, these simple words. I am with you always.

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1: 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That's 702-937-4634. David Allen Capital. When the banks say no, Dexter McLean says yes.
2: Every 16 seconds, an American receives a cancer diagnosis, and every minute of every day, another person loses their life to cancer. 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
3: With SRN News, I'm Michael Harrington in Washington. Tributes are flowing in from across the country and indeed around the world for South Carolina Republican Senator Lindsey Graham. He passed away early this morning at the age of 71 after a brief illness. The U.S. has attacked Iran today after an Iranian early morning strike on a vessel in the Strait of Hormuz set the ship ablaze and forced its crew to abandon ship. Iran then responded with missile strikes in Bahrain, Kuwait, Qatar, and Oman. The new crossfire in the Persian Gulf comes after President Trump suggested the interim deal and ceasefire with Iran is probably over. Meta has pulled the plug on a feature of a recently launched AI tool following criticism that it made Instagram accounts fodder for use in creating AI-generated images. The move by the parent of Facebook and Instagram comes less than a week after it rolled out Muse Image. This is SRN News.
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0: Welcome, welcome. Always better when you are here with us, as I am here with you every Sunday and happy to do it, where we talk about all things faith, morality, religion, the afterlife, and more. We've got plenty of calls to go, so let's see what we can do to get through them.
1: David, welcome to the Jesus Christ Show.
2: Thank you for taking my call.
1: My pleasure. How can I help you?
2: My question is, why does God allow people to spread a message supposedly using his name that clearly goes against what he teaches?
1: And they say they're doing it in my name. And there's people that could run around and say they're doing things in your name too, David.
2: Right. It's part... I would not allow it to go on. So that's
1: But in a free society, there's things that you can't do. You've heard of people burning the American flag, right?
2: Of course.
1: Now, in a country that may or may not upset you, some people it upsets, some people it does not. In the United States, because of the purpose of freedom and liberty, that and the Constitution, that the powers be believe that that should be allowed as a legitimate freedom of speech. Strangely enough, that very symbol is the symbol of their very freedom that they're burning. So it's in one hand, it's a thing of beauty to see that somebody has that kind of freedom. And on the other hand, it's a thing of vulgarity to see somebody trying to abolish or deface a symbol of the very thing that gives them the right to do it. It's almost self-stultifying. So likewise, you see a lot of ugliness that is done in my name, but you see a lot of ugliness that is done in the name of freedom and liberty in the United States. And you see that it starts to, it's almost like a snake eating its own tail. There are those that say they don't want, you know, a cross up on a public building or the Ten Commandments up somewhere. And then you start saying, well, gosh, as Christians, you want that up there. So you fight to have that up there, but you wouldn't fight to have the satanic commandment up there on the wall, yet in the eyes of the United States, they should be equal. So in one form or another, when it comes to liberty. So likewise, God can either start nailing everybody for every sin, done in his name or not in his name, or you can see that God is giving you equal freedom for the sins that you do, and you either learn from them and stop doing them, or you pay the consequences somewhere down the line. But the assumption that God doesn't stop it now, therefore it will never be stopped, is really not a fair assumption. It's kind of like walking out in the middle of a movie, you know? If you don't see the end through, and the end may not be in your time, it may not be the way you want it to go down, but that doesn't mean that God won't stop it or make them be held accountable. Do you understand the difference? That just because something isn't stopped right now doesn't mean that it won't be stopped. And really, in order for God to reach in, just like the United States, with the laws of freedom and liberty, to stop them is to stop you from doing certain things that you want to do as well. You just don't like what they're doing. Now, in the case of using my name, they are not the first, and they won't be the last. They're using it for just gross and vulgar display of their own bias. Has nothing to do with God, has nothing to do with me, has nothing to do with Scripture. It's just their own ugly bias. And they use my name, but they're not the first. So I allow that because to stamp out them would, because the humans tend to judge each other against themselves. So you say, well, I don't do that, so I'm better than them, or that's ugly, or you judge that. But ultimately, the standard is God. Not man, not other men. So if you want to say, okay, God, now start enforcing your standard, you'll get nailed as well. Because there's things that you do that don't always glorify God, right?
2: We all do.
1: Yeah. All have sinned and fallen short of the glory of God. So it's really kind of one of those things that if freedom is going to be freedom, it has to be freedom. And that means good people will do good things, bad people will do bad things, and there will be people that ride the law and just get in under the law, like burning of the flag, and they'll be legally allowed to do it because of that freedom. So you either have to look towards abolishing that freedom or somehow teaching that person that they're misusing it. And that's the harder thing to do, which is what God wants you to do. The harder thing to do is to teach them not to do it. And so everybody just wants it to be abolished. But that's not the way God works, because like the freedoms in the United States, now God would have to impede on the free will of human beings to get the point across. And at what point would you stop? At this group because they teach infant baptism, or this group because they teach this that you don't like, or this group. And then it becomes this huge rolling ball of consumption to everybody that's doing something that you may not agree with or what have you. They will get their judgment. There will be a judgment day. And all the righteousness and justice will balance out, I assure you. It just may not be in the timing you want or wish or expect.
2: I think that is very clear, and I thank you again.
1: You're welcome. Just a little bit of patience. That's all, David. But an excellent question, and I understand. I understand. My producer, Neil, his head almost spins off his big, thick neck when he sees things like that. And it's one of the reasons that we take the time to do the show every weekend in hopes of helping people understand a clearer image in a secular setting, like the radio station you're listening to now, a clearer image of who God is via scripture and mainstream Christian theology. That is the hope. But sadly, there will always be somebody that will do ugly things. The internet has not helped. The internet makes people lie about other people and do horrible, horrible things. They drag people's name through the mud. Of course they're going to do it with mine as well. They've been doing it long before the internet ever came by. And you have to differentiate between the two. But the freedoms that you enjoy are often the freedoms that others are enjoying, even if you don't like those people and you don't like what they stand for or who they are or what they're about. What you should love is the freedoms that they're using. Oh, it is frustrating, and I know. And as I said, my producer Neil gets red hot, and a man with a shaved head getting red hot, it just looks like one big bulbous red light bulb on the top of his neck. But as long as it's legal, there are equally as ugly things theologically being taught in my name as well. There are traveling groups of faith healers and things like that that are damaging people's lives and taking their money. There's all kinds of stuff out there, but don't ever walk out in the middle of the movie. There is going to be a happy ending. It will come.

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0: It is the Jesus Christ Show. I am your holy host. Happy to be with you this Sunday, as I'm with you every single Sunday right here, answering your questions and talking about things that matter in life and the afterlife. Dennis, welcome to the Jesus Christ Show.
1: Yes, good morning. How are you?
0: I am well, Dennis. How are you?
1: Good, thank you.
0: What's on your mind?
1: Well, there's a lot of confusion about what love is and how people think about it. I mean, after all, the parent that beats his child after he's through, he says, "I love you so much," you know.
0: Sure. Sure, yeah, there's a lot of misuse of the term love, that's for sure.
1: So I came up with a definition that love is action,
0: mm-hmm.
1: and it's specifically action that calls creation to its highest purpose. And I just wondered what you thought about that.
0: I think that's fair enough. I think when Scripture talks about the greatest love being a man laying down his life for another man, that's an action. I think that throughout Scripture, when it talks about love, it's not just a warm, fuzzy feeling and kind of those concepts of love that people continue to say, well, this is what love is. And I think that love is actions in the sense of Luke 6:31.

0: which is the will of God. So I think that's a pretty fair assessment of where love stands, Dennis, and I appreciate you taking the time to share that as well. Love is one of those things that often gets tied up in a warm, fuzzy song or a, you know, simple concept. But really, love is more than that. Love is a decision that someone is going to be more important to you. Something is going to be more important to you. Whatever it might be is going to be put on a pedestal of importance, and that you are going to take a second seat and really allow the focus of your love to become a priority. And those are all actions and conceptual things like that. So I think that referring to love as an action is very important. And it's not just doing things, but it's being in a constant state. You know, any man can get flowers on a particular day or do things like that. But really, a man who truly loves his family and his wife will be consistent in all things. Not necessarily giving flowers every day, but doing stuff every day that is practical and that is purposeful. And the same goes for women as well. With their men. Nancy, welcome to the Jesus Christ Show.
1: Hi, thank you. Okay, I'll just give you a little bit of background. I have a niece in her late 20s who is not a Christian. She's very precious to me. She's had a really rough life. Her dad, who is my brother, died when she was 5. And after that, her mom moved away and cut off all contact with our family. So we did not see her for her entire childhood. And we just recently reconnected with her in the last few years. And it has been really a precious relationship. And so she currently lives with her boyfriend and has one child and just found out that she's pregnant again. And everybody... We're really the only Christians in her life, but all her friends and everybody else is very congratulatory to her because, you know, the world really accepts that kind of lifestyle right now. And I have not yet said anything to her, and I am really struggling with how to respond to her. I really love her, and we have a good relationship, and I want to convey that there isn't anything that she can do that would make me stop loving her. And I really want to come across loving, but I also feel that to be honest and about how I feel about this arrangement and how the children are growing up with parents that aren't married and stuff, I just know that's not good for them. And overall, it's just not a good arrangement. And I can't really expect her to live as a Christian. I understand that. But I wonder if you could counsel me on how to speak truth to her in love and what would be the best way to do that.
0: How about be an auntie?
1: Being what?
0: Be an auntie to her. Be her aunt. Not her Christian aunt. Be her aunt.
1: Okay.
0: And love her the way you always have. The judgment is not about... I don't like what I hear sometimes. You didn't say this, of course, but I hear people refer to illegitimate children, and there's no such thing.
1: Mm-hmm.
0: There's illegitimate parents. Children are not illegitimate. Every child is a child of God, brought on this earth by the grace of God, period, regardless of circumstances.
1: I agree with that.
0: And this concept of wanting to punish after the fact, or at least from what I'm hearing in your voice, not wanting to condone it or, you know, dance around it. I'm not saying that you have to go nuts and do a huge party or anything like that. And I understand that that's not where your heart is. But you just love her. Just love her and say, you know, and be honest with her without being a downer. You're not going to teach her anything. The child is here.
1: Mm-hmm.
0: Now all you need to do is to be a great aunt to her and maybe be a person who's there that she can ask questions that you might guide. But you can't guide her in and out of this situation. It is what it is.
1: Mm-hmm.
0: She's already made these choices. And the product of those choices is this child. So really, there's no way to kind of reverse it. She's not a Christian, and she's not bound by the moral beliefs that you have in any way, shape, or form. So she's not doing anything wrong in her belief system at all.

0: So you can't make it your belief system because you want it to be. Now, of course, you and I believe that to be right, but she doesn't yet.
1: Mm-hmm.
0: So it's not about cramming your standards down her throat. It's about finding an opportunity to be that wonderful person in her life that happens to be a believer that she feels comfortable coming to. If you shut her down on everything and you're constantly there just to judge her and go, that's not what I would do. That's not what I would have done. She won't come to you anymore.
1: Exactly.
0: And then she has no believers in her life.
1: That's exactly what I don't want to do.
0: So be yourself. You sound sweet and loving and kind. Continue to be sweet, loving, and kind to her and be her auntie and give advice when asked about those things and love on that baby and make sure that that baby has a wonderful home in spite of the fact that the parents aren't married. More importantly than all of this and all the nuttiness that goes on in the world, remember these words. I am with you. Always.

0: out there, make sure you support Deltile and what they're doing, because they're supporting you as well. And just head over to deltile.com. Patrick Warren, again, thanks for coming on the show today, man. I appreciate it.
1: Man, thanks for having me, Eric. Be well. Say hi to William.
0: I love it. We got to get William in here. We're going to do that.
1: Mr. Chip, too. All right. Take care. Be well.
0: And Chip.
1: Have a good Eric tour. G.
0: Thanks, brother. You too. You've been listening to Around the House.
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10: Breaking news this hour from townhall.com. I'm Michael Harrington. Senator Lindsey Graham, a close ally of President Trump, has passed away this morning after a brief illness. According to his office, he was 71 years old. A South Carolina Republican known for advocating for a strong U.S. foreign policy, tributes to him are flowing in from across the country and from around the world. The U.S. has attacked Iran today over an Iranian strike on a vessel in the Strait of Hormuz earlier this morning. Iran responded with attacks targeting several countries in the Mideast, including Bahrain, Kuwait, Qatar, Oman, and Jordan. There are reports the U.S. has fired back again within the past hour. This burst of fighting raises new questions about efforts to reach a permanent end to the war that began in February. The Strait, a key transit route for oil and natural gas, has become a key sticking point in negotiations so far. House GOP leaders plan to bring legislation to the floor this week that would make daylight saving time permanent.
11: GOP leaders are moving ahead with a vote on the so-called Sunshine Protection Act because the bill is a major priority for Florida Republicans, including Congresswoman Ana Paulina Luna. It's also a top priority for President Donald Trump, who in recent months has personally been calling lawmakers to urge them to back the measure that would add more sunlight to the evening hours and end the twice-yearly practice of changing the clocks. Luna helped tank a procedural vote before the 4th of July holiday in protest of the Senate not having passed the GOP elections bill known as the Save America Act. She is still not committed to allowing legislation to go through when Congress is due to return on Monday. Bernie Bennett in Washington.
10: Volkswagen CEO indicating he's trying to avoid closing plants as he seeks to turn around the automaker's performance. The Germany-based company faces pressure to cut costs at home and increasingly intense competition in the lucrative and immense Chinese market in particular. More on these stories at townhall.com.
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10: Meta has pulled the plug on a feature of a recently launched AI tool following criticism that it made Instagram accounts fodder for use in creating AI-generated images. The move by the parent of Facebook and Instagram comes less than a week after it rolled out Muse Image, its first image generation model available through the company's artificial intelligence assistant. Its release led to a flurry of social media posts flagging privacy concerns and instructing Instagram users how to opt out of having their accounts accessed by Muse Image. Vietnamese police have detained the captain of a speedboat that capsized off South Vietnam, killing 15 tourists from India. The boat was carrying 32 tourists and four crewmen when it overturned yesterday. The captain is under investigation for alleged violations of waterway safety regulations. The victims are on a company trip organized by Lava International. News and analysis at townhall.com. The last polio patient in the U.S. to use an iron lung has passed away.
13: My name is Martha Ann Lillard. I was born June the 8th, 1948.
14: Martha Lillard was the last polio patient in the U.S. to use an iron lung to live. She was 78 when she died June 26th in Oklahoma. Her sister Cindy McVeigh recorded her sister. McVeigh says her sister got polio when she was 5 years old, just 1 year before the polio vaccine was released.
15: They put her in an iron lung and they gradually built her back up to where she could breathe some on her own.
14: McVeigh says the family included her sister on road trips thanks to a custom trailer. She blames her sister's death on long-haul COVID-19. I'm Donna Warder.
10: Today is Sunday, July the 12th, the 193rd day of 2026. On this date in history, 1909, Congress approves the income tax. More on these stories at townhall.com.
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26: 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The garage doors are open.
22: But I am here to take your calls at 855-560-9900.
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22: I want to talk to you about, well, the perfect storm of diagnosing an air conditioning problem, because this is the one I always dread, and it's out there, and it happens every once in a while, and it's a freak occurrence, but it happens, and it's real world. It's and it happened to me this week, and this is why I hate doing estimates. This is why when somebody says, hey, Ron, what's this going to cost? I don't know. I can give you a ballpark, but it goes out the window as soon as I touch the car, because anything is possible. Another repair shop brought us a 2015 Jeep Grand Cherokee that the AC didn't work. So I know zero about this car other than that it's a 2015 Jeep Grand Cherokee. 138,000 miles, silver, driver's door is kind of tight to open, which I'm seeing a lot of. I'm not sure. If anybody's got a Jeep of that generation, I'd be curious what they're experiencing, because as these get older, that driver's door hinge seems to bind or rust or stick something. There's something weird going on there. This is the fourth one I've seen in the last 2 years, so it's not, you know, the first one I saw, the car was in an accident and supposedly not reassembled right. I could buy that, but three since that haven't been in accidents, so it's kind of weird, but I'm off subject. The problem with air conditioning, to speak directly, is it animal, mineral, or vegetable? Is it chemical? Is it out of refrigerant? Is it electrical? Is it not getting proper signal? Is it mechanical? Did a component fail? And that's really what you're setting about to do. For somebody to say, hey, my AC isn't cooling, that is the most difficult condition to diagnose. Where do you start? I always do it like this. And someone assured me this week that I am a very sequential thought process human being, and I would have to agree with that. They said, you're always A, B, C, D, and E, and you don't do A to E, and I don't. I always go through the process. First thing I did, I got in the car, check engine lights on. Okay, real quick, show of hands. How many people are going to scan this car for fault codes for an air conditioning problem? I am. I did. You know what I found out? The check engine light's on for nothing related to air conditioning. Well, there was one chance. There was a catalytic converter fault code, a P0430. There was an evaporative emissions fault code, a P0440. And in all my years, I've never seen a connection between those two with each other or an air conditioning problem. And there was a P0128, thermostat rate of rise. Yeah, maybe. I've seen overheat conditions cause air conditioning to be commanded off. You know, what's the software strategy? I don't memorize strategy unless it becomes a very, very common pattern failure. And then, okay, I recognize it. So one of the first things I did was I recorded all the codes. I reported everything. I sent it out to a report. I captured the freeze frame. I captured all the data that when all those problems occurred, even though I'm just gathering data, testing and diagnostics, cleared the codes and no air conditioning operation. Okay, next. Hooked a set of gauges up, hooked the AC machine up, actually. Now, this is a 1234YF car, so there's a very small amount of refrigerant in this. This took about 20 ounces of refrigerant, and in comparison, on a comparable 134 the older style refrigerant, as we've come to call it now, equipped vehicle, that would likely have been 30 to 36 ounces of refrigerant. So it's they've cut the capacity of the system way down. Well, there was very little refrigerant there. Judging by the gauges just about came up, they just showed a whisper of pressure. Now, refrigerant loss is interesting. And you do enough of these over the years, you kind of see a one interesting fact is, and that is that you can't trust anything that you're seeing. Is that enough of a discharge that did it lose it? And is it a leak? It's got to be a leak, you're thinking to yourself. Or is it just attrition over time? Because this is an 11 going on 12-year-old vehicle. Again, I know nothing of this vehicle. First time I'm ever seeing it. Recovered what little refrigerant there was in there, and I bet I didn't take 2 ounces out of this. So right away, I'm thinking leak. But it's always funny. They always get down to this certain point, and then they stop leaking. Yeah, and I've seen this with tires, too. You ever get a tire that leaks, and it gets down to 28 pounds, and that's it. All of a sudden, the leak is fixed. It never leaks less than 28, but it won't hold more than 28. And you say, why? And it depends on the pressure leak and how it comes together and folds over and seals itself. So I pulled vacuum. I had no more refrigerant in it. I pulled the vacuum on the system, and it pulled down into a perfect, beautiful 30 inches of vacuum, pulled it into a vacuum state deep, and it stayed there for about 3.5 hours. Once the machine reached bottom, I just turned it off and monitored it over the rest of the afternoon. Never saw that vacuum gauge move, even think about moving. It holds vacuum. Called up, talked to the repair shop. I said, here's what I know. I said, I didn't have any refrigerant. I've got a couple of fault codes on this 138,000-mile older Jeep. You know, does the customer really want to fix it? We've got to ask that question. We're obligated. It's 11 going on 12 years old. You know, right now, all I know is it has no or very little refrigerant charge left in it. I've got to blow a charge in it. I've got to see what happens when I put a charge in it. Or I'm going to put CO2 in it and diagnose the leak. And the reason I say CO2 is because to blow a charge of 1234YF into it gets expensive. It's an expensive refrigerant. It's probably 35 to 40% higher in cost than traditional 134. So let's try doing this the most effective, inexpensive way we can. Repair shop's decision. No, blow a charge in it. Customer, we'll see how long it lasts. We'll see how long it goes on. They know their customer. They know what they want to do. I'm just taking orders and filling baskets. No problem. Blow a charge in it. Hour later, hey, the air conditioning doesn't work in the Jeep. Compressor doesn't turn on. But it's got a charge in it. Ran around with a black light real quick, even though I didn't expect to see anything and I didn't see any leaks. I had mentioned to them prior that the AC condenser, the condenser is the piece that sits behind the grill in front of the radiator. Behind the grill, in front of the radiator, it takes all the road rash, all the crud, all the junk from the road blowing up on it. You're driving along at 80, 85 on the interstate, and that you're right on the tail of that 18-wheeler. All that, those little rocks are getting thrown into the condenser, as well as the windshield and the nose of the car, you know? I often think about that. Rock chips only happen when you're doing 100 miles an hour or more, but that's a hot rod story for another day. So, what do you want to do? Well, diagnose why the AC doesn't come on. Okie dokie. So I let it sit overnight. It was late in the day at that point. Came in the next morning. And listen, how complicated you want to make this? Started the truck up. Bang, check engine lights back on again. All right. Let's see what's there. EVAP fault. It failed EVAP overnight because the EVAP ran overnight when the vehicle was off. It's a key on engine off monitor for EVAP. And it set an EVAP code. Don't care. It's got nothing to do with my air conditioning. And I said, you know what? Let's go right to the source. While I had the scan tool hooked up looking at codes, I went into the body computer and the engine controller, and I turned the AC on, and I could look right on the scan tool. AC request off. Bank, hit the button. AC request on. Okay. So I've got the command. The command is coming through the computer. It's replaying it back to the scan tool. I can see that the button works, the dash works. I tried functional test. There's a functional test where you can manually override everything and turn the AC compressor on. Nada, nothing, zip. Got out a wiring diagram just for giggles, and I saw that everything ran through the power distribution center, which I kind of expected. But I said, you know, it's a simple two-wire compressor, 12 volts and ground. So I got out, the tongue-in-cheek, he says, with a smile on his face, most singularly expensive piece of diagnostic equipment I have in the shop. And it's about 28 years old. It's a 7-inch round style headlamp. That's it. Off of an old, actually, I think it's off of an old Chevelle. And I measured it. It pulls about a 7.5 to 8 amp load, depending upon the day. And it's great as a load substitution. Disconnected the AC compressor, wired it in as nice as you please with some wires and connect clips that I keep around the shop. Turn the AC on, bang, headlight turns on. Okay, you got a bad compressor. So here's a system that was empty. Here's a system that needs a compressor. And I said, you know, it's been 24 hours. Let me go down and look at that bottom of that condenser again. And I get down, I turn off the lights in the shop. Well, actually, I turned off the lights in the shop, surprised Danny, because Danny was doing something. Oh, sorry, I'm turning off the lights. Danny was in the dark there for a minute. And got down, glasses on, looking through with a black light. Bottom of the condenser shows green dye. Okay. Turned the lights back on, got Danny back to work. Called up the shop. Hey, guess what? I have good news and I have bad news. The good news is I know why the AC doesn't work. The bad news is it's the compressor. Oh, and by the way, the condenser's leaking. So it needs a compressor, a condenser, probably a catalytic converter, some sort of EVAP diagnosis, and a thermostat. So the 2015 Jeep with 138,000 miles probably needs $7,000 or $8,000 worth of work by the time you start adding it all up. But that's not what I'm there for. I'm there to just diagnose the AC, not pass judgment. Now, Tom and I were talking about this before the show today, and Tom said, well, isn't it time to just get a new vehicle? And I said, you know, Tom, I don't know the answer to that question. I don't know what sort of service and maintenance was done to that question. Now, Tom Ray, my executive producer, chief cook and bottle washer that pays attention to me, he brought back the correct question. He said, what's next? What if and what's next? And I said, right. I said, but what maintenance has been done? And that's what I want to know. The point is, estimates are tough to write. An estimate is nothing better than an educated guess, especially in the world of AC, but in the majority of times, it's an educated guess. I think an estimate really helps prepare you, the customer. 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I'm Ron Ananian, the Car Doctor. 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
7: 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I took it to AutoZone. They diagnosed it as a P0440, I think, the first time.
6: Okay.
7: Canister, let's see here. The purge solenoid valve, they said, I didn't want to leave without a part, so I bought the part. Then when I got home, I went online to Doctor University, Google, and found out what was going on. Did the check with the 12-volt. It either, you apply 12 to it, it closes it, you whatever, and yeah, it worked. So really, I took the old one out, checked it, and I believe it was working. But I replaced it anyway. I at that time went to a PVC valve. It leaked. Suck and blow test leaked held 80%. You could tell a smaller leak, just a small leak. So I replaced it before I put it in. That one checked tight. Suck and blow, everything was fine. I go about my business. I run Exxon fuel, standard octane, regular gas, and 4 or 5 tanks, the light pops on, a P0442. So at this point, I take it to a friend who's a good mechanic. They do all kinds of checks, smoke checked it, everything was fine. And then we sat down, scratched our heads, what should we do next? So I looked around, he's a drag racer, and he says, you know, I've thought about this a lot since you told me about it. I'm wondering if is the fuel vapor pressures are affecting the computers and they're throwing codes. Because when I fuel up and have a tank of fuel, I'll get up to 31 to 32 miles to gallon. I drive 10 miles to the house. It's dropped 1 or 2 miles. The next morning, it's still at, say, 31 miles to a gallon. I go 20 miles down the road, and it'll drop down to 28.3, 28.5, and slowly over the tank of that fuel increase up to 30, 31 miles to the gallon.
6: Okay. Emmett, stop there. In, I don't know, more years than I care to remember, I've never seen a correlation of EVAP system leaks against fuel economy. So we can go down that road, but with all due respect, we're going to go into analysis paralysis. All right.
7: Gotcha.
6: So let's talk about evaporative emissions. All right, because you're in the neighborhood of evaporative emissions and system failures. Do you understand what EVAP emissions is about? And I don't say that to embarrass you. I say that as a general question. Do you know what they're looking at or testing or concerned about with regards to the evaporative emission systems of a vehicle?
7: Well, my understanding is you're picking up, they're directing the fuels up to the intake manifold so they get reburned.
6: Well, that's part of it. And it's not that they're putting fuel, they're putting fuel vapor.
7: Fuel vapor.
6: But the idea is this, take a gallon gas can, right? And, you know, you go down to the local store, local gas station, you fill up your gas can with a gallon of fuel and you put it in the driveway in the hot sun, sealed up. What's going to happen to it?
7: The tank is going to, it's either going to blow the cork off or it's, you can see the tank expand.
6: Right, it's going to bulge, right? So aren't automobiles really like that gas can?
7: Yes.
6: You think about it, right? So we've got to have a way to vent pressure from the gas tank out to the atmosphere. But if we did that by traditional methods, well, in the old days, we would have violated the Clean Air Act. I'm not sure anymore, but the idea is we would be violating the Clean Air Act of putting harmful emissions into the atmosphere. So the onboard vehicle has a charcoal canister that at the proper time, based on tank pressure and fuel temperature, will open up a vent valve and allow fumes to transfer out to the atmosphere via the charcoal canister. You with me?
7: Okay. Yes.
6: All right. You sit tight. When I come back, we're going to do a deeper dive and talk a little bit more about EVAP. But this really comes back to, I want you to understand how EVAP works before we talk about the potential cures and some of the quick checks you can do here. So don't go anywhere. I'm Ron Ananian, the car doctor. We'll be back with Emmett from Tennessee and his 16 Kia right after this.

0: Emmett, you there, sir? Emmett?
1: Yes.
0: Oh, there you go. Okay. So when we took the pause, we were talking about EVAP, right? We're talking about the dangers of a sealed gas tank and how it could rupture and expand, and so we have to find a way to vent those fumes, right?
1: Yes.
0: So on a car, there's two devices. There's a purge valve, and there's a vent valve. Purge valve is in the front. Vent valve is in the back. When they want to, they'll open up the vent valve. They'll allow fumes to vent out of the tank to reduce pressure through the charcoal canister to clean things up. And that cuts back on pressure and prevents the tank from bulging, exploding, et cetera, et cetera, et cetera. Right? When the engine is running at select times, they will open up the purge valve. They'll close the vent. They'll open the purge. Sometimes they open the vent to allow air to pull through. All right? And they will take those fumes and scavenge or vacuum out the canister if they feel it's got too much fumes in it so they don't overload it and it gets oversaturated. You with me?
1: Yes, sir.
0: You know, think of it as if you live in a house with a front door and a back door.
1: Yep.
0: If the air is stuffy, you open up the front door. If you want air to pass through, you open up the front door and the back door. Front door is the purge valve. Back door is the vent valve. Depends on the condition. Depends on weather, temperature, a bunch of factors. Now, the one thing we haven't added to our evaporative system yet is, and the question you got to be asking yourself, how do they know when it's the right time to do anything? Right?
1: Okay. Yep.
0: So they add something called an FTP, a fuel tank pressure sensor. All systems have it. And they look at voltage. It's a variable resistor. It's a variable voltage signal. Typically at rest, key on, engine off, you'll see about 2.5 volts out of most of them. And then as it pulls it into a vacuum state, it'll go down. And as it goes into a pressure state, it'll go up. All right? The reason they have it at 2.5 volts is that's kind of middle of the road, right? If it's a 0 to 5 volt scale, 2.5 volts is middle. Easy to remember, right? So at select times, they're going to try and vent the canister. At certain times, they're going to try and pull fumes into the engine. A 44, you started out with a 440 fault code, right? P0440, which is a general EVAP failure. Changed the part, now you've got a 442, right?
1: Right.
0: Do you still have the old part?
1: I believe I do.
0: Do me a favor, put it back on the car.
1: Okay.
0: You changed the purge valve, right?
1: Yes.
0: Okay. Do me a favor, put it back on the car. Let's see. First thing I want to know is, does the P0440 come back? Because the code changed. It changed when you changed the part. Did firing the parts cannon create the issue? And now it's going to take you down a dark path. Right? And make you think there's more problems here than there actually is. Once you get that original purge valve back on the car, the purge valve we're talking about is in the front, up by the engine, correct?
1: Correct.
0: All right. I want you to electrically disconnect the purge. And you know the rubber hose that led to the back of the car?
1: Yes.
0: That's the hose that the fumes came from out of the canister. Starting to make sense?
1: Yes.
0: All right. With that valve electrically disconnected and the engine running, should we have vacuum at that inlet side to the purge valve where the hose is disconnected? What do you think?
1: No, you wouldn't have any.
0: Right. When will we have vacuum there?
1: When you connect the hose and the valve opens.
0: No, when you electrically connect the valve.
1: Electrically, okay.
0: Right? And I said it like that for a very specific reason. That valve is commanded open. Capiche?
1: Yes.
0: So if we start the car, and I do this with a rubber glove on, I wet the end of my finger, and I'll just stick it over the end of the purge valve with the engine running. And I'll do this when the engine's cold. I'll do this when the engine's warm. I want to see if it changes with temperature. And if my finger is sucked towards that purge valve in the least little way, what does that mean?
1: That is, the valve is open and you're pulling the vapors into the engine.
0: Right. That valve is leaking, right? If it's electrically disconnected, there's no way that valve can or should mechanically be open, right?
1: Okay, I see what you're saying.
0: Right?
1: Okay.
0: The front door is leaking. The wife's complaining. Emmett, it's cold in here. Close the door. right? So right. There's no way that's working. Now, if you go put your replacement purge valve on and you get a different fault code, you know what that means? The new purge valve is no good. It's we're dealing with two different things here because the parts cannon got fired. So I want to baseline this car. I want to diagnose. A fault code isn't a diagnosis. A fault code is gathering information. And I'm stressing that for you and everybody else listening today because that's the reality of it. Nowhere in a P0442 or 440 or 456 or any other fault code does it go, you've got this code, change that part. There's multiple steps to consider. There's multiple ways that that code gets triggered. All right?
1: Okay.
0: Now, to do a deeper dive into EVAP, let's say that purge valve was connected and it's electrically connected and it wasn't being commanded on, right?
1: Right.
0: So if I were if I had a scan tool and I looked at the fuel tank pressure sensor and it said 2.5 volts, and all of a sudden I'm looking at it and I see it go to 2.4, 2.3, 2.2, 1.8. Wait a minute, I'm not commanding the purge valve on. What does the computer think? Incorrect purge flow, right?
1: Right.
0: It's not electrically commanding it on. But it knows because it looks at FTP. It says, hey, wait a minute. How's the voltage changing? And that's right. why we test, because could I have a shorted FTP sensor? Sure. Could I have a bad purge valve? Sure. You know, there's a couple of scenarios. Could the ground wire for the purge valve be shorted against something metallic and closing it and pulling the purge on if there's power to it all the time? Sure. You see the danger in just swapping parts?
1: Well, I'm a full believer the swapping parts, and that's what bothers me about technicians. A lot of them read the codes, and then they go and see what the parts are recommended or a possibility,
0: yep,
1: and they start changing parts. They don't go further in diagnostics.
0: Right. That's right. Absolutely 110%.
1: And I don't have a scanner.
0: Nope.
1: I'm not a brainiac or a computer guru, but like I say, I try to figure out why it's happening. Then if you figure that out, then you can correct it.
0: Right. But that's what I want you to do first. I want you to go look at purge. I want you to test it the way I described it. And if that purge is working, leave it alone. Then we'll have to talk further. I want to see what code comes back. I want to see what this develops into. This could be a bad, hey, can the front door of your house leak? Can the back door of your house leak?
1: Right.
0: You know, there's just a bunch of scenarios. I want to see what fault codes are truly occurring. All right. How many miles are on this Kia?
1: 92,000, 93,000.
0: Well, the honest answer is it's all bad, but let's try and diagnose it anyway. all right. But do those changes for me. Call me back next week or the week after. Let me know what happens.
1: Yes, sir. And I got one question.
0: Real quick.
1: Valvoline Restore and Protect. Have you had any experience with that oil?
0: No, but, just because I haven't seen it doesn't make it good or bad. I think that there's a lot of good oils out there. I think that oil technology has really closed the gap on who makes the best oil. I think the best oil is the oil that's changed on a regular basis. And I think there's a lot to be said for that. I think some oils are better than others, but just know that. All right, kiddo, I can't wait to hear from you. Let me know what happens, Emmett. I'm Ron Ananian, the car doctor. We're back right after this.

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0: Phil in Massachusetts, you're up next on the Car Doctor. How can I help, sir?
1: Good afternoon, Ron. Love your show. Listen to it every week. I've learned a lot.
0: Thank you.
1: Okay, I got a 2018 Sorento. It's a 3-liter, 6-cylinder, all-wheel drive. 45,000 miles on it. And I change the oil every 5,000. And you rotated the tires, got new tires at 28,000. And had one accident. I was sideswiped on the front passenger side about 3 years ago, and that was repaired at a body shop. So that's the history. Do you have any? I have two issues and one question.
0: Go ahead.
1: My first issue, there's a consistent rattle or thump evident when I drive at low speeds, and it's at the same frequency. I was due for an oil change. I brought it to my local mechanic. He took it for a test. He recreated the sound. You know, he heard it, but he could find nothing wrong. So he says, I can't find anything wrong. There's nothing loose. Suspension's okay. The tires are good. He advised me to take it to a dealer. I'm just looking, you know, he only does like normal maintenance, oil changes.
0: Well, brakes. Right side or left side of car, Phil, if you were to guess.
1: Yeah, approximately passenger side center.
0: Okay, so do this. Is it there when you hit a bump, or is it there just driving along?
1: Just driving along, and I can hit it at low speeds.
0: All right. Does it change if you hit a bump?
1: Don't know.
0: All right. So if we take it out on the road, and you got to look for the right road, if you know what I'm saying. You know, if we were at the shop, I'd tell you it's Smith Street, because I head up to Smith Street, I make a right. There's this little whoop-de-doo in the middle of the road that if I catch it just right on the left, if I catch it just right on the right, I can always put one side of the car in the pothole, if you know what I'm saying. So if it makes it on the left and not the right, I know it's the left side. Then when I go back to the shop, I'll be slow going into the driveway, and as I roll into the driveway, we made the lip to the driveway a little bit bigger, and I use it for diagnostic purposes. If I hear it when I hit the front tire, I go, okay, it's left front. If I hear it when I hit the back tire, I know it's left rear. At least it gives me a direction. If it's nothing, if it doesn't matter when it hits a bump, if it's just there while I'm rolling along, then I'm going to start looking at different things. I'm going to start thinking about heat shields. I'm going to start thinking about things that are dangling in the wind. One of the dangers or problems in trying to diagnose a noise on a traditional lift where they're supporting the body and the suspension hangs free is if there's something loose, the weight of the suspension is pulling down and it might be hiding whatever's rattling. So a drive-on lift is probably the best thing to use, but that's how I would approach it. Second question.
1: Okay, this one may affect my wife's safety. She sits on two cushions on the passenger seat because, you know,

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0: Ron and Annie and the Car Doctor here for the final ride this hour. Let's go back to Phil in Mass. Phil, you're there.
1: Yes, I'm here.
0: So, you know, that 18 Sorento, if the airbag light is on, there's a fault in the system. Has anybody scanned this for codes?
1: Not yet. No.
0: Okay. So let me ask you a question. How long ago did this happen?
1: This happened about 6 months ago.
0: All right. Does your mechanic, I'm not picking on your mechanic, I'm just curious because I hear this a lot. Does your mechanic own a scan tool, do you know?
1: You know, I do not know. Like I said, he's always done routine maintenance, you know.
0: Right. But here's my point, all right? And listen, you and I are just having a casual conversation. I am not trying to beat anybody up. I'm just trying to make a point.
1: Yeah.
0: You know, I just went.

0: for a dermatology exam, and I went through the whole exam. They looked me over head to toe, literally. And there's nothing wrong with me, and there was nothing wrong with me. He says I'm in great shape. And the insurance company paid a whole lot of money for that test. So, you know, why wouldn't you, when you go to your mechanic, if he owns a scan tool, and most shops have to have a scan tool today, even to do general maintenance, all right, whether it's brand X, Y, or Z. And in that scan tool, I can almost guarantee you there is the capability to do a complete system scan. Wouldn't Phil be willing to pay, I don't know, would Phil be willing to pay $50, $75, $100 to have a scan done of the car? Hey, Phil, it's this particular fault. I can't fix it because I don't have the rest of the tools, but at least when you go to the dealer or you go to the next specialist, you at least you know what you're looking for. Wouldn't that make you feel better? Isn't that kind of like going to the dermatologist and getting a skin exam? Right? Sort of the same thing. So somebody's got to do a scan to this car, Phil. Somebody's going to have to look this car over head to toe and determine why that's like that. Be aware, if that airbag light is on, that means in the event, God help us, of a collision, the airbag will not deploy and your wife will not be protected. It's not because she's sitting on cushions. It's because the airbag's not going to come out. So let's get it scanned real quick. I'm Ron Ananey and the Car Doctor. Till the next time, good mechanics aren't expensive. They're priceless. See ya.
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2: 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David Allen Capital. 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
4: Breaking news this hour from townhall.com. I'm Michael Harrington. Lindsey Graham, the longtime Republican senator from South Carolina, passed away this morning at the age of 71 after a short illness. Tributes are pouring in today from across the nation and from around the world.
5: Israeli Prime Minister Benjamin Netanyahu calls Senator Graham, quote, a great friend of Israel and a cherished friend of mine, unquote. Ukrainian President Volodymyr Zelensky says Senator Graham visited his country 10 times during the years of Russia's full-scale invasion. Mr. Zelensky says, quote, Lindsey was a true defender of freedom and the values that make our world safer, unquote.
4: Correspondent Andrew Stewart. The U.S. has been trading fire with Iran over an Iranian strike on a vessel in the Strait of Hormuz. Iran responded to a strike this morning from the U.S. with attacks on Bahrain, Kuwait, Qatar, Oman, and Jordan. The U.S. has made another strike within the past hour. Recent data suggests immigration may be adding pressure to an already high housing market, drawing strong reaction from conservatives.
6: Studies indicate a 1% increase in unauthorized workers is linked to a roughly 2.2% rise in home prices and 1.4% rise in rents. Analysts say added demand is straining limited housing supply, especially in urban areas. Conservative leaders maintain the findings prove President Trump is right to push for stricter border enforcement and immigration policies. Ken Lorman reporting.
4: The U.S., the U.K., and a dozen other Western and Asian countries have reasserted that China's expansive claims in the South China Sea are illegal. The joint statement issued today by the nations reaffirms the 2016 arbitration ruling and rejects destabilizing actions. More on these stories at townhall.com.
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4: Apple is accusing OpenAI of stealing trade secrets as it seeks to build its own hardware for ChatGPT. This is a major rupture in a partnership between the iPhone maker and the artificial intelligence company. Apple says in a lawsuit filed in California that the theft of trade secrets is, quote, part of a coordinated pattern of misconduct at an institutional level by OpenAI. Two former Apple employees who now work for OpenAI are also named as defendants. Typhoon Bobby brought strong winds and heavy rain to eastern China today and has weakened a bit. The storm made landfall in Zhejiang late last night, prompting mass evacuations in cities including Shanghai and the cancellation of hundreds of flights. Bobby passed north of Taiwan yesterday, injuring more than 130 people. Shanghai evacuated nearly 300,000 individuals due to the big storm. News and analysis at townhall.com. A bipartisan group of senators say they've reached an agreement with the Trump administration to cut buyers of Russian oil.
9: While visiting Kyiv, South Carolina Republican Senator Lindsey Graham told reporters that lawmakers have been working closely with the administration on a version of the bill that would be, quote, acceptable to the White House and that was written in a way they could support. The White House has resisted full support of legislation to limit the flow of funds to Moscow's war chest through sanctions on countries purchasing Russian oil, in addition to Russian officials and entities. Instead, the administration has pushed for the bill to give President Donald Trump more latitude to pursue negotiations with Moscow to end the war on Ukraine. Bernie Bennett, Washington.
4: Today is Sunday, July the 12th, and a number of notable people are celebrating a birthday today, including actress Cheryl Ladd, who is 75 years old. Gospel singer Sandy Patty turns 70 today. Boxing champion Julio Cesar Chavez, 64. 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
0: Clean the throttle body. And then I did something that I didn't see anywhere on any of the invoices. I did a throttle body relayer. I did a real throttle body relayer. As per

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1: Gil, I have to ask, because I think New Jersey had to be hotter than Arizona this week. It was 103 here in New Jersey part of the day yesterday or the day before. How hot was it in Arizona?
2: Well, Ron, we were cooler than you were. We actually had a cooling trend. I don't think it got over 100 this week.
1: Well, geez, I feel so much better.
0: Welcome to the radio home of Ron and Anian, the Car Doctor. Since 1991, this is where car owners the world over turn to for their definitive opinion on automotive repair. If your mechanic's giving you a busy signal, pick up the phone and call in. The garage doors are open.
1: But I am here to take your calls at 855-560-9900.
0: And now, here's Ronnie.
1: Hey, let's get the garage doors open right away. We got a lot going on this hour. Let's go to Ed in Missouri, 69 Chevy Nova, and some spark plug questions. Ed, welcome to the Car Doctor, sir. How can I help?
3: Well, like I said, I've got a 69 Nova, and it's the SS350 with the, you know, the standard. No, it's not hopped up or anything like
1: right.
3: that.
1: Yep.
3: And I went into, I've always used R44 AC spark plugs in it. That's what the manual shows. And I went in there, and they said those are no longer available. They do make a R45,
1: right,
3: which is a hotter plug.
1: Yep.
3: And they use that plug in the 307s and the 327s in that era. But they had a less compression ratio on mine. They run like 9.5. Mine's run 10.25.
1: Right.
3: I didn't know if you went with that hotter plug. You had some pre-ignition problems or not.
1: Well,
3: but I did find through my research and stuff, and Phil Roddick's research, they came up with the same number. They found an NGK plug, which is the BR6S is pretty comparable to the R44s. You know anything about that plug?
1: Well, I'll tell you what. The hot rod runs an NGK spark plug. And the hot rod's a 10-1. It's been a while since I thought about it. The equivalent would have been a Delco R40, I want to say 44 or 45. I don't remember which now. It's been a while. But, you know, you're on the right path and you're thinking about the right things. But the right answer is you won't know till you try. You're running premium fuel in it anyway, right?
3: Right.
1: Right. You're going to have to with that kind of compression. So if I could find an equivalent heat range in that brand, I would prefer to try that. I'm surprised that no one has the 44s, though.
3: Well, they quit making those, they said.
1: Well, they said or they can't get them. You know, we deal with a parts house out of New Jersey, Buywise Auto Parts, also known as Samuel's Auto Parts, and we had a couple of older Chevys in there in the shop over the last few weeks, and we purchased some 45 TSs, which, as you said, are made. We purchased some 45 Ss. We purchased, and I just see them. They had an abundance of older spark plugs.
3: Well,
1: so
3: you can get the 45s and stuff, but not the 44s.
1: Yeah,
3: you can get 43s, I think.
1: Can't you? Well, yeah, I would see. It probably depends on the numbers of how many people are going to use them. But
3: right.
1: You know, have you been the eBay route just for peace of mind to see if anybody's making 44s?
3: I don't know if they're making them or not, but I've seen some old new stock on eBay, yes.
1: Right. Have you, which parts house are you going to for these spark plugs that don't seem to exist?
3: Well, what I've got, I went to O'Reilly's. I went to three parts houses in Maryville, O'Reilly's and Vance Auto, and I think there was another one I went to, Auto Pro or something like that, I believe it was. And none of them had them, of course, said that's not available. But they said that NGKs.
1: NGKs
3: be pretty comparable.
1: Okay. I would go, here's what I would do. I would get out to Rock Auto. All right.
3: Yeah.
1: Rock Auto's the barometer. I'm not a fan of everything they have, but I'll use them to gauge whether or not, gee, can I still get this part or not? And if they tell you they've got 44s, all they're doing is pulling out of local warehouses and shipping it to you.
3: Right.
1: Because what I'm wondering is, are the 44s really not available, or is it just that, well, we've got the NGKs, let's just sell them this?
3: Well, they had ordered the NGKs also, but I called a couple of Chevy dealers in town and another one out of town, and
1: yeah, they're not going to.
3: They don't have them either.
1: Yeah, they're not going to have. Yeah, that's.
3: They think you're lucky. You're talking to a guy from Man from the Moon, and you ask for that kind of plug.
1: You know, Ed, it's so sad how much it's changed and gone away. In your opening sentence to me, you used the word "hopped up." You know how long it's been since I've heard that term.
3: it's not hopped up.
1: You know, right, but you use the word, you know, hopped up, not hopped up. Nobody understands what that is anymore. We speak a different language, and it's just so funny, brother. You know, it just kind of makes me laugh a little bit. I have no problem using the NGKs, to be direct, if it's the proper heat range. But frankly, heat range is going to vary slightly by manufacturer. So
3: yeah, they do. Why don't they have a standard on heat ranges? Like AC goes from 1 to 5, and 5 is hotter than 1 is cold. And other brands go from 1 to 10, and 10 is cold, and 1 is hot.
1: Right. Because there is no
3: standard.
1: There is no standard. Listen, I've got news for you. A 225, 75, 15 tire varies in inflated diameter by manufacturer. Think about that.
3: Oh, really?
1: Yeah, they're not the same. That's why on a modern day vehicle with ABS and traction control, they don't recommend, number one, varying tires by tread depth, obviously, but don't vary tires by manufacturer because they're different. There's always a slight difference in the overall size of that tire. So there's a lot of, listen, brother, there's a lot of questions in life that I don't have answers to. I can just deal with the ones that I know. And I don't have an answer to why heat ranges on spark plugs were so different or they vary from high to low and low to high. But I would stay with the NGKs. I would go there, and I think that'll do it for you. All right, kiddo?
3: You think if you used an R45, it'd be too hot for that engine then?
1: I don't, you know, the problem is...
3: It's just a cruiser, you know.
1: Well, the problem is we're trying to gauge heat range performance of spark plug in an engine that was designed to run on gasoline that hasn't existed in 40 years.
3: Well, that's true. That's true.
1: So... you know, where do we want to begin? It was designed to run on leaded fuel. It was designed to run on a different octane rating. It was designed to run on engine with different fuel additives to it. So, you know, I would almost think of it as I'd be willing to try the 45s and maybe in a couple of weeks pull one or two out. What do they look like? Are they too lean? Are they too rich? How are they burning? If it's not creating a spark knock, if it's not creating a noise in the engine... I mean, I've heard the story. Some guys claim too high of a heat range will burn a hole in the top of a piston. If going up one heat range burns a hole in the top of a piston, I've got to think that's the result of mechanical damage due to inefficient combustion, due to incorrect octane rating of fuel.
3: Mm-hmm.
1: But, you know, for what you're trying to do, I will say this, you know, way back when in tuning the hot rod, I did go through the experience on the original car that dropping the heat range one set did change engine overall running temperature and lowered it by about 12 degrees and the car ran cooler.
3: Yeah, I can see how it would do that.
1: Yep, and that made sense to me. But again, that was probably 25 years ago. What was gasoline like back in the mid-90s? I don't have an answer to that. And, you know, that's where I'm saying there's a little bit of give and take here. Remember, what we're trying to do, what you're trying to do, is you're trying to, you're a diagnostician, Ed. You just don't know it yet. You're trying to diagnose and figure out what spark plug your vehicle is going to run best in. The best answer is buy the NGKs, buy the 45s, get the 44s. You may have to put a couple of sets of plugs in this to see what accommodates today's fuel and today's tune the best.
3: I never thought about the fuel situation.
1: So, all right, fair?
3: Hey, that'll give me some information, I guess.
1: You're very welcome, sir. You be well. You've got to consider it all because there is no set factor anymore. Gasoline is the game changer. Gasoline changes completely how that engine is going to run and, you know, how it's going to maintain itself. And, you know, we've got to be willing to try different things because nothing's by the book on an older car like that, a classic like that. But I would try to find a set of 44s if you could and buy two or three sets. I've got a bunch in stock for the Monte Carlo, probably more than I'll need in this lifetime. So if it is stock, Ed, by the way, we never talked about that. What are you running for points if the ignition system is stock? And if the ignition system isn't stock, then heat range of the spark plug is a moot point. And we could have talked about that too, but I just thought of it now. 855-560-9900. I'm Ron Ananian, the Car Doctor. We'll be back right after this.

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10: It's the little old lady from Pasadena.
11: He drives that way, but when it comes to fixing cars, Ron has car advice done right. 855-560-9900. Here's Ron.
1: You know, just thinking about Ed real quick, if Ed, you're still listening. Did you go in and ask for an R44, or did you have them look it up by application? Because if you're going by the owner's manual, I'm assuming this is an all-original 69 Nova SS, if you're going by the owner's manual, that document is over 60 years old. Has GM superseded or called for a different plug in the Delco family? And I would want to verify that too, because I'm willing to bet that there's something out there that would work in the Delco family generally. Even though it's a 60-year-old car, I'm sure there's something there that Delco makes. So just double-check that. Brian in Philadelphia. How are you today, my friend?
12: Ron, how you doing?
1: All right. What's going on?
12: My father and I, we've always had this sort of a synthetic oil versus conventional oil thing. Now, even when cars didn't require it, my father always put in synthetic, and he would stretch the miles to the highest level, whatever it was, 7,500 instead of 5,000.
1: Okay.
12: Now, his current car, it's a 2023 Hyundai Elantra. He bought it, he got it in 2022, but it's 2023. Calls for synthetic because I think 0W20 is only a synthetic weight, if I'm not mistaken.
1: Correct.
12: And he's 90 years old. He doesn't drive much anymore, so I now have his car and mine. Now, I'm coming up on 6 months, and I have under 5,000 miles. But I told him, look, even if it's synthetic, I don't feel a car should have oil in it, same oil for more than 6 months. And he's debating that. I said, look, you know what I'm saying? Because oil, there is a time limit. I said, the manual, I don't know what the manual says, but I always felt that no matter what oil or miles you have in it, you should never go more than 6 months. That's my opinion. See if you agree with me on this.
1: Have you and your father aged in the last 6 months?
12: He hasn't. I have. He's 90. He doesn't age. I do.
1: Right. Well, but you're a little more beat up, right? Life goes on.
12: Me?
1: Time goes by. Yeah, we all do, brother. If we sit in that chair for six months, we're getting older.
12: And I was a truck driver. I was a truck driver, so I'm pretty damn beat up.
1: But, you know, yeah, you know. But, I mean, you know, time counts, right? And where is that car sitting if it's not driven for the last 6 months? And is it short trip driving?
12: No.
1: It's being driven.
12: No, I use it. He has me use it. So I do a rotation 4 days a week in my Ford Fusion and the next 4 days on his. So it's getting active use. I'm just between two cars. Since I'm splitting two cars, I'm not getting the mile. I'm not putting on the miles I used to. But his car gets plenty of use.
1: Are you changing the oil, Brian, or are you taking it somewhere?
12: I take it. I get a mechanic.
1: Okay. So
12: same mechanic for years.
1: So, you know, I like the 6 month oil change. But you know, I'm weird. I think changing oil is cheaper than changing cars. I think the longevity comes from, you know, maintenance. I think it's still a machine. You know, I see some amazing things that cars do. We just had a Subaru in the shop that was 8,000 miles overdue its oil change. All right.
12: Forget that.
1: 8,000. The oil was like tar coal oil.
12: Mm-hmm.
1: It was horrible. And the problem was the husband said he was going to do it. The wife said she was going to do it. Now they're not talking to each other. So more automotive couples counseling I have to give. But, you know, it really comes back to oil's still the cheapest thing you can put in a car. And on an older car, even though this isn't that much older, synthetic oil's the best. I don't use conventional anymore. I don't even stock it. Too many cars today call for such specific oils because the last thing oil does is lubricate. It does so many other things in terms of hydraulics and valve timing and cooling and everything else that's going on. And I'm with you. I think 6-7 months, great. Let's change the oil, check the tire pressure, look at the fluids. Is everything where it's supposed to be? And it's not a matter of wasting money on doing one extra oil change every three. If we want to think of it like that, are we wasting? It's we don't have to go out and buy a $40,000-$60,000 vehicle, and that's what we're chasing, and that's just proper care and normal maintenance. You know, oil does break down from sitting. Oil does get condensation. Oil does age as it sits. Short trip driving. If you're not going 5,000 miles in 6 months, can I ask how long is your commute, Brian? How far is round trip?
12: I go about 20 miles each way.
1: Right.
12: Like I said, I'm splitting two cars, you know.
1: Right.
12: My car is conventional. They use a synthetic, what do you call it, a blend.
1: Yeah, synthetic blend.
12: I don't think a blend is any better. I don't think, you know, I think they're more conventional between you and me. I don't think, you know, a blend isn't a 50-50, I believe, of conventional and synthetic. But the fact that I use the cars, I split them evenly. I'm not really putting on the miles, but mine, I'm not going to go over 5,000, you know, because it's conventional. My Fusion is a 17, so I'm even more I do things even more frequently with that one.
1: Right.
12: You know, because it's older and it, you know, that's 5W20 conventional.
1: Right.
12: Or
1: and
12: 5W20 weight. So I'm a stickler because some people say, you know, pay now or pay later. My theory is pay now or pay a lot more later.
1: Well, 100%. And frankly, I wouldn't even be using a blend. I would just be pouring synthetic in it. How much more is synthetic? $2 a quart? $10 extra for an oil change?
12: Probably. It all depends. It's maybe $20 more, $25 more. But
1: find out.
12: Know what you're
1: comparing. All right. I haven't stocked anything but synthetic in the shop probably in 8 or 9 years pre-COVID.
12: So I think we're getting to the point. I think where all cars are going to require it. Am I right?
1: Yes. And I think all cars benefit from it. I think cars would benefit more from an oil that meets manufacturer spec as a synthetic than oil that meets such a high tolerance of expectation, don't have to change it for 15,000 miles. Because my concern is, you know, what's the filter rated for? As the little old man gets older, who's giving him the physical on a regular basis?
12: I've never gone more than 7,500 at best, even with a lot of miles. My father and I, you know, my father would never, ever, you know, if they say 10,000, he will never, ever go. You know, my father's like, you know, he taught me there's a maintenance book, you follow it.
1: Well, the other side of that, Brian, is that if you got in a car and drove from New York to California at one steady speed and load and temperature, you could probably go 10,000 miles, but you can't. You're not. You're waking up in Philly and you're driving 20 miles out and 20 miles back or 10 miles out and 10 miles back. And
12: right.
1: there's warm up, there's cool down, there's stop and go. There's all sorts of factors that come into play. Could you stretch it and make it once a year? Yeah, you could. But you're really not going to lift the hood of that car. That's a what year car? That's a 23. Yours is a 17. You've got an almost 9-year-old car. You're not going to lift the hood. You're not going to lift the hood of that 9-year-old car for a year.
12: His is a 23, but he bought it in the summer of 22. You know, I guess they come out early, but I've never gone over 6,000 miles in any car as far as an oil change. I mean, I'm sorry. I've never gone over 6 months ever in any car. I just feel like 6 months is the, I don't know. That seems like a conservative limit.
1: I think it is 100%.
12: Yeah.
1: I think it is, kiddo. So, I think 6 months, 5,000 miles. We just put somebody on a 4,000 mile, 6 month interval. I like 6 months. I think a lot can change in 6 months. I think as a car ages, a good mechanic set of eyes under the hood and under the chassis, it only takes an instant for something on the road to change the life cycle of that car and compromise somebody's safety that if you're not aware of it, well, it's a problem. So not a big argument to be had, but 6 months is a good number. I'm Ron Ananian and the Car Doctor. I'll be back right after this.
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14: With SRN News, I'm Mary Rose. Senator Lindsey Graham, a close ally of President Donald Trump, has died after a brief illness, according to his office. The South Carolina Republican was 71. Graham was known for advocating a strong U.S. foreign policy. He initially opposed President Trump and ran against him for presidency in 2016, but later became a staunch supporter. Graham had just returned from Ukraine, where he'd met with Ukrainian President Zelensky. Graham was known for advising the president on matters such as Iran and Russia. President Trump said Graham sounded a little bit tired but perfect when the senator called the president Saturday night after returning from his trip. Iranian state media are now reporting new attacks on military targets on an Iranian island near the Strait of Hormuz. This is SRN News.
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0: You know, I want you to think about oil change intervals just real quick for a second. I bet in 3 out of 5 oil changes at the shop, we always find some legitimate something that car is due for. Or you know, tire pressure, low fluid, probably 4 out of 5 times for that. So the value in an oil change isn't just clean oil. Of course it is. That's common sense. A car that sits or a car that doesn't make mileage, all right, will have oil breakdown issues. Now, we could talk about and have the deeper conversation of, you know, where's that fine line? Where do we want to get it done? But the fact is, what will that cost? What will independent oil analysis cost to do? So we have to look at the overall cost of the car. They say that $30,000 is the price of the average used car today. And that's something that is going to be 3 to 5 years old, something with 30 to 50,000 miles on it or more. My God, I saw 100,000-mile Toyotas for sale the other day for about $22,000. You know, what's the price of the car? So what's the value in the oil change? Trying to get the 300,000 miles. So by all means, time becomes a factor. Paul, New Hampshire, how can I help you today, sir? Ron and Indian at your service.
1: How are we doing, sir?
0: Good, sir.
1: I'll tell you, you're lucky to have a good wingman there behind the phone lines. He's doing it. Does a great job.
0: Tom is the best. Absolutely,
1: yeah,
0: the best.
1: Absolutely.
0: The man behind the scenes. What's going on?
1: I got a friend that has a Honda Turbo Earth Dreams Technology 4-cylinder 2018 CRV Touring.
0: Right.
1: And he has a second car. And this car that we're talking about, the 2018, he parked it in September and full tank of gas. And he talked to me about it and the winter, and I said, well, did you put additive in? He said, no. And I put some additive in and sloshed it around driving up and down the driveway. But it's getting close to a year, and I'm thinking it's better to get the gas out and put fresh gas in. But I tried to siphon it out, but evidently you're not.
0: You can't. Not,
1: yeah, I found that out.
0: Why don't we just start it and let it idle for a day or two?
1: You think that's the best way to go?
0: Well, because, you know, if we gauge cost factor, listen, there's a couple of things in my mind here that go on when I get these kind of questions. How many miles are on the car?
1: 55,600.
0: 65,000.
1: 55.
0: 55. So it's approaching 60.
1: Mm-hmm. Yep.
0: So did it have a 30,000-mile service?
1: Not my car, I can't say, but he's a Korean War veteran, a CB.
0: So probably.
1: I would say probably.
0: Probably.
1: I would think so, yeah.
0: But at the very least, it's coming due for a 60.
1: Oh, yeah.
0: So why don't we do the 60 early? Why don't we, you know, consider changing trans fluid? It's an 18. When was the last time coolant was changed? Right?
1: That's questionable. I can't really answer that.
0: Engine oil, without a doubt.
1: Oh,
0: right?
1: I know he's after the engine oil.
0: Right? Yeah. Brake fluid?
1: I'd have to ask them about that. Not really sure.
0: Well, my point becomes, it's kind of about if it's wet, change it.
1: Yeah.
0: Right? And mm-hmm. it's not so much the fact that it sat for almost a year, it's when was it all done last?
1: Mm-hmm.
0: And if we're going to start to use it again, let's ensure that we can use it with the least chance or probability of a failure or breakdown in mm-hmm. a less than expected time frame. So if it's mm-hmm. wet, change it. One of the problems of that generation Honda, just to be clear, is there are known failures for head gaskets.
1: Oh, really?
0: Yeah. That should be the engine that they made a mistake. Honda kind of made a boo-boo when they designed that engine, and the gap between cylinders is so tiny, the head gaskets have been failing, and it's a quite costly $5,000 operation. So, you know, he could verify that with his local Honda dealer. They should be able to tell him based on the VIN whether or not the bulletins that are out about that engine apply. There are also some known issues with that particular transmission, the CVT, another headache, all right, that, you know, Honda, they're taking their lumps lately. I had a long-term associate call me the other week. His girlfriend was driving her, that generation Honda, suffered a transmission failure. And after the trans was replaced, 3 weeks later, the engine failed, probably because of dealer install. Gene was telling me some stories and comments about how the vehicle was put back together, but it just makes you wonder, you know, what's the validity of those cars? Just how good are they? So some things to consider and be aware of. All right, kiddo?
1: You remember the proverbial free lunch that nobody can find?
0: Right.
1: Well, I found it today. I was in a parking lot with my pickup truck, silver pickup truck, and it was there for 2 weeks, and it was all dusty. It looked brown. And coming home, I went by the golf course, and their irrigation was on, and it arched over the parking lot to get to the grass on the other side, and I pulled underneath and got a free car wash.
0: Look at that, huh? How much better can you get than that in the course of a day? As long as the windows were closed, you were good, right?
1: Well, definitely was.
0: Well, good. I'm glad it worked out for you, Paul, in any event. But, yeah, this is just a common sense thing. And of course, how old is the battery? So it's just a matter of, you know, but I wouldn't have a problem running that fuel forward. If it starts, I'd get the tank down under a half a tank and then go fill it up with fresh fuel and drive it around even more. And I would think you're going to be fine. If it starts, it's got enough pop in it to make it run. I just wouldn't put a lot of load on the engine. That's why I like idling it for longer periods of time. And obviously don't want to do it on 103 scalding heat day. But, you know, changing the oil before and changing the oil after is cheaper than having to change the engine. So
1: he was running the car like every week or two. He'd run it for 10, 15 minutes, which was a good thing.
0: Right, right. Kind of keep the seals wet, as we like to say. But, you know, that's how I would approach it. All right, kiddo?
1: All right. Thank you, Ron, very much.
0: You're very welcome, Paul. You be well, and I appreciate the call. Bye-bye. Listen, just... I always say fluids are cheaper than a car, and that's the bottom line. 855-560-9900. I'm Ron Anini and the Car Doctor. We're back right after this.

0: Did you know that one out of every three vehicles worldwide is powered by Clarios? 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We recently caught up with Clarios Product Portfolio Director Troy Henke to talk about the accelerating transition to AGM technology. 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

0: Let's cruise over and talk to Nick. Nick in Virginia, 20 Acura. What's going on, Nicholas? How can I help?
1: Hey, Ron. Good afternoon.
0: Yes, sir.
1: Quick question.
0: Yes, sir.
1: I bought this 2020 Acura RDX back in February, and I've never had a vehicle that had the start-stop switch on it before.
0: Little unsettling, isn't it?
1: It is. A little annoying.
0: Yep.
1: My question is, and I'm retired. I just am mainly driving around Virginia Beach. Is it best to leave that switch on or shut it off when I'm driving?
0: I like it off. I like to not use start-stop. Am I going to burn a little more fuel? Yeah. Is it less wear and tear on the car? In my mind as a mechanic, yeah, it is. You know, they say that start-stop starter is about four times the price of a traditional starter. So if the average starter for today's automobile is $300 to $500, that's a $1,500 to $2,000 starter.
1: Wow.
0: Don't I kind of want that to last longer? Well, you got to think about it, right? It's gear-driven differently, and it has to wind up. You ever notice how fast it starts?
1: Right.
0: You know, and we were talking about oil consistency and quality in an early part of this hour, this week's show, and we're talking about viscosity, incorrect oil viscosity. You know, we'll create a start-stop problem. The other thing that comes up with start-stop is, and this just came out this year, they finally had enough data to prove it, that think of a bicycle sprocket, right?
1: Uh-huh.
0: If you painted a red dot on a bicycle sprocket, on the big sprocket, and it was pointed straight up, that's top dead center, okay?
1: Right.
0: If we wanted to vary camshaft timing, and you don't have to be a mechanic to understand this, but just know that if we move the dot forward a little bit or move the dot backwards a little bit, we're going to affect power level in the engine. We're going to advance or retard timing or, you know, engine operation for specific conditions. Well, what they're finding is stop-start is such a sudden bang start to the engine that it shocks that cam sprocket this way or that way. For the sake of this conversation, and I'm making it very simple.
1: Sure.
0: They're finding that start-stop is having an effect on the longevity of variable valve timing and timing components. And if you think about it, it makes sense. The engine's off, everybody's relaxed, and all of a sudden, bang, you're pushed to the limit. You know, you're shoved against the wall, you're shoved against the wall. Isn't that a shock to your system? What do you think What do you think it does to the mechanics of the engine?
1: Gotcha.
0: You know?
1: And the battery too?
0: Yeah, battery too. And listen, it's not going to help because I think all batteries, after a battery is 5 years old, if you're still driving around on a 5 year or older battery, I think you might as well go to Vegas and bet the house. You know, you're just looking for the problem. No matter how I look at it, you know, the road is a very unforgiving place. I swear I'm going to put that on one of the coffee cups in the store. The road downhill is paved with ice, and it's just a steep slide after you get started. So,
1: gotcha.
0: I would drive around with it off. All right,
1: turn it off.
0: This is a 6 year old Acura, Nick. How many
1: it
0: miles?
1: Is.
0: How many miles
1: low
0: are
1: miles.
0: On it?
1: Low miles. Right now, it's about 40, a little over 42,000.
0: Okay, air, cabin filters. You know, you're coming due at 50, between 50 and 60, you're going to service the trans. You're going to do a few.
1: Really?
0: Yeah, sure. Yeah, why not? Cheaper than replacing it. And you're going to do a fuel system cleaning. Low miles. This car went, this car is 6 years old. It went 50,000 miles. So this car went less than 8,000 miles a year.
1: Right.
0: Is that a lot of idle time? Is that a lot of warm up time? Is that lack of warm up time? You know what? Everybody needs a vitamin B1 shot every once in a while.
1: Sure.
0: So just my 2 cents. All right, kiddo?
1: Yeah. Okay, Ron.
0: So
1: thanks for your help.
0: You're very welcome, sir. And listen, if you want to do it on your own, get down to your local Advance Auto Parts. Let me just explain this real quick. 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CRC makes a GDI fuel system cleaning kit. It's something you can do as a non-mechanic. There's a bunch of videos out on the web. You can look at them. And you can do a fuel system cleaning on your own. You can have it professionally done either way, but getting it done will be the most benefit to that particular vehicle. All right, kiddo?
1: Can't you just put those little bottles of fuel cleaner right in the gas tank with your fan or that or not?
0: Well, you should be. But bottles of cleaner in the gas tank are that vitamin. They're there. You know, do you take a vitamin in the morning, Nick?
1: I do.
0: All right. So you take that vitamin in the morning, but don't you go in for a more extensive checkup and a physical and a little bit of a better workup once a year?
1: Sure.
0: Well, one's the vitamin, one's the annual.
1: I see.
0: All right. Gotcha. And that's and that's the whole purpose of it, brother.
1: Gotcha.
0: And trust me, I take my vitamins in the morning too. So we're all at that age. All right,
1: Amen.
0: Kiddo.
1: Thank you, Ron.
0: You're very welcome. You be
1: Thank
0: well.
1: You. Yep.
0: It's the truth. It's we're at that stage in age. It's what would that coffee cup look like? We should do we did do a 250th anniversary coffee cup, I think. Or I think we're about to. I know the t-shirts are out there. Boy, nobody asked me for a t-shirt today, Tom. You were wrong. And I had the perfect answer. You know what it was going to be if somebody asked me for a t-shirt today? I was going to ask if they could cluck like a chicken. Right?
2: Ha. I thought you were going to say that I was wearing them so they couldn't have one.
0: Well, they couldn't have that one, nor would they want it. But I would ask them if they could make a chicken sound. Maybe we should do that. The next person that makes a chicken sound won't be this week, because I don't think we're taking any more calls this week, so I'm off the hook for a week. But the next person that clucks

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0: See, if I touch the button right, then we have studio problems today, Tom. Look at that. So I'm back. I had to hit the button all the way.
1: No. I think it's operator error. It's operator an ID 10T error.
0: You know, it's I'm tired. It's the end of the week of the show.
1: No, it's an ID 10T error. You need to write that.
0: ID 10T. I'll have to remember.
1: Yes, you'll figure it out.
0: Yeah, I'll figure that out. Listen, let me do the mailbag. This comes to us from Mark in Bridgewater, New Jersey. Hey, Ron, I recently bought a new Chevy Silverado. Nice truck, 3-liter Duramax diesel. It's my first diesel truck. I'm hoping to keep it for a long time. I've been hearing a lot about diesel fuel additives, especially Hot Shot Secret, but I'm not sure if they're really necessary or just something people like to argue about online. You ever notice that? I don't know if the internet was meant for information or for people to argue. That's all they seem to do is they argue online. Mark concludes by saying, should I use an additive with every tank once in a while or not at all? Mark, first of all, congratulations. Nice truck. The 3-liter Duramax, a lot of improvements, a lot of changes in the last couple of years. It's become a very strong engine. It's smooth. It's quiet. It makes like 500 foot-pounds of torque. And if you take care of it, it's got the potential to go for a long time. But here's the thing. Today's diesel fuel isn't the same as it was years ago. And that's what, again, we're talking about fuel this week, right? Ultra-low sulfur diesel burns cleaner, but it also has less natural lubricity. I think we mentioned that in the show somewhere today. It's got less lubricity than older diesel fuel. And the quality of the fuel is what makes this a mandatory effect. And it's why so many diesel owners turn to fuel treatments, right? I'm not a believer in miracle products. You guys know that. But I am a believer in preventative maintenance. And we were actually using Hot Shot Secret product, Hot Shot Secret's EDT or Everyday Diesel Treatment, way before they became a sponsor. EDT from Hot Shot Secret can help improve lubricity. It keeps injectors cleaner, and it supports the high-pressure fuel system. 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The additive, it's one part of an overall maintenance plan. It's not a magic fix, but it is

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3: News at this hour from Town Hall, I'm Mary Rose. South Carolina Republican Senator Lindsey Graham has died after a brief illness. He was 71 years old.
4: South Carolina voters first sent Mr. Graham to the U.S. Senate back in 2002. Senator Graham was currently running for a fifth term. He briefly ran for president back in 2016 and clashed with then-candidate Donald Trump, criticizing him as unfit for office. However, Senator Graham later emerged as one of Mr. Trump's top allies.
3: Correspondent Andrew Stewart reporting. The United States has attacked Iran over an Iranian strike on a vessel in the Strait of Hormuz. The strike early Sunday set a container ship ablaze and forced its crew to abandon it. Iran apparently responded with strikes targeting Bahrain, Kuwait, Qatar, and Oman. The new crossfire in the Persian Gulf comes after U.S. President Trump suggested an interim deal and ceasefire in the Iran war was over. It appears the Bay Area Rapid Transit's new fare gates are doing exactly what they're designed to do. Correspondent Ken Lorman.
5: A viral video captures a woman in San Francisco getting stuck under BART's newly upgraded fare gates while attempting to evade the $2.55 charge. It highlights the system's success in curbing free riding. BART's faster closing gates have boosted revenue by $10 million annually, increased ridership and customer satisfaction, and have reduced crime, vandalism, and harassment. Ken Lorman reporting.
3: Meta has pulled the plug on a feature of a recently launched AI tool following criticism that it made Instagram accounts fodder for use in creating AI-generated images. The move by the parent Facebook and Instagram comes less than a week after it rolled out the image. This is SRN News.
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3: The Department of Homeland Security is trying federal grant money to new election security requirements. FEMA says states must meet a series of standards before receiving Homeland Security grant program funding. Correspondent Ron Taylor reports.
8: DHS says states must submit plans to move away from barcode and QR code voting systems, conduct manual audits of at least 5% of ballots after federal elections, and reconcile voter participation with ballots cast. States must also verify voter registration citizenship records and the citizenship of election workers using federal databases. FEMA says 20% of grant funds will be withheld until states prove they're in compliance. DHS says the measures are critical to protecting election integrity and national security. Ron Taylor reporting.
3: Volkswagen CEO has indicated that he's trying to avoid closing plants. Breaking news and analysis at townhall.com. A royal reunion held Friday between England's king and his youngest son.
9: King Charles hosted his son, Prince Harry, and met with his family for the first time in years. There has been a royal rift since the king's youngest son and wife, Meghan, quit royal life and moved to California 6 years ago. Harry, Meghan, Prince Archie, and Princess Lilibet got together with the king and Queen Camilla at Highgrove House, a country estate outside London. Harry is in Britain for a number of charity events, including the Invictus Games.
10: Invictus has never just been about belonging to a team. It's about belonging to each other. We are a family, one that I am so proud and so honored to be a part of.
9: I'm Ed Donahue.
3: Acclaimed British actor Anthony Hopkins is out with a classic music single. Released Friday, Bracken Road is featured on the Oscar-winning actor's upcoming album, Life is a Dream. More on these stories at townhall.com.
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12: 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That's 702-937-4634. David Allen Capital. When the banks say no, Dexter McLean says yes.
13: If you like guns, and even if you don't, you're in the right place. Get ready for the original national talk show about guns, shooting, and the Second Amendment. What's the best gun for personal protection? Why own an AR-15? Tom knows. New guns, politics, and shooting tips. All coming your way right now. Tom Gresham's your host, and you can call him at Tom Talk Gun. Now, here's Tom.

0: All right. Do you like that one? I sure do. I'm Tom Gresham. This is Gun Talk. We are back with you now. I want to bring in right now the guy who's responsible for that incredible song, that wonderful music here, Anthony Segura from the New Mexico Shooting Sports Association, Anthony?
1: That's it, the New Mexico Shooting Sports Association, right?
0: Okay, yes.
1: For short, it's NMSSA.
0: Okay, either way, it's a mouthful.
1: It easier, yeah.
0: There you go. And you're the executive director.
1: Absolutely, yeah.
0: Okay, so, all right, so tell me about, I just played a segment of the song, and I like it a lot. I just think it is a great promotion for your state organization as well as for the Second Amendment. Tell me the story. How'd that come about?
1: I just had this song in my head, and I play a lot with AI. I came across an app that actually creates songs for you.
0: Wow.
1: So I typed up the lyrics, and I put them into the song, and it created a song for me, and it asked me what type of genre I wanted and so on and so forth. And I'm big into country. I like country music. So it actually gave me 5 songs to pick from.
0: So you wrote the lyrics on this?
1: I wrote the lyrics, yeah.
0: Well, I know how that goes. Sometimes you get a thing going in your head. You just got to get it out there and make it happen. Otherwise, it just spins in your head and drives you crazy.
1: Exactly, yeah. And I've been using this type of technology for quite a while because I'm a New Mexico concealed carry instructor. Mm-hmm. And, you know, I'm really busy. So I have and have been approved to do a online website for concealed carry.
0: Oh.
1: And so I don't want to just put black and white on a screen, so I have an avatar that actually says the things that I want to say through the program just to make it more interesting. So I've been using that probably for maybe 4 or 5 years. Mm-hmm. Since this technology first came out. I brought that to this song, that type of technology.
0: Right.
1: Of course, it's really expanded since I started 4 or 5 years ago with it. I'm sure you've seen the actual video.
0: Yeah, I was just going to say, people need to go take a look at the video because you've got all sorts of images with it. I mean, it is a stirring and exciting presentation. I mean, I applaud you for it.
1: All the pictures are created by ChatGPT.
0: Amazing. You just tell
1: so
0: them what you want.
1: Tell what I wanted, and then I said, well, you know, add this or take this off or add our official logo to the picture, so on and so forth. And it did it. And I've been using it long enough that it pretty well learns what I like. And it adds the things that I want on there. So it's amazing. AI is just so creative.
0: So what's been the reaction? I mean, I know this thing just came out. So what's been the reaction to the video so far?
1: Most people really, really like it. I've had a few problems with some of my other board members. Especially on the military side, they thought people are going to think that we're affiliated with a military type organization. So I modified it because there's a part in there that I talk about, you know, where people step up to do things. And I changed that from a military organization to fire and police.
0: All right. So tell folks about the organization itself. And there are a lot of people in this country that think, well, New Mexico's got to be a good Western state. It shouldn't be a problem. You know, there shouldn't be any issues with gun rights. You actually got a whole mess of issues you got to deal with all the time.
1: Oh, we're one of the worst. As a matter of fact, and that's it. We were started in 1935, you know, fighting for gun rights. And of course, I have 1935 plaster all over the song and the video. But, you know, our governor here, we have one of the worst governors. Thank God she's going to be gone. But she actually had the Senate put out what's called Senate Bill 17, which would have been the worst gun bill in the nation. Through our efforts, through efforts of the gun stores, the NRA, National Shooting Sports Foundation, you know, everybody, we all worked together and we fought it. Along with the Democrats, because there's a lot of conservative Democrats.
0: Hmm.
1: So okay. we all got together at the last minute when we were able to block it. Yeah, that's been our challenge for the last 8 years with this governor. She wants to take away every type of gun rights that she can have, and that's what we're here to stop.
0: Well, yeah, I was going to say, that's what state organizations do, because a lot, you know, people think about the feds and the Supreme Court and Congress. But a lot of the effort, a lot of the gun banning is taking place at the state level, and you got to fight it at the state level. You don't want to try to have to go in and undo it once it's done. If at all possible, you want to stop it before it gets passed.
1: We have elections, of course, this year, and hopefully in November that the person that I'm supporting actually gets elected, because he is a member of our association.
0: So. Who is that?
1: His name is Greg Hull. He is the former mayor of a little community near Albuquerque called Rio Rancho.
0: Mm-hmm.
1: And he's done an excellent job for Rio Rancho.
0: I was just going to say, and Rio Rancho may have been a small community at some point, but it's a pretty big town now.
1: Right. It's grown pretty large, and it's clean. You don't see the homeless. You don't see the graffiti. You don't see all that. Where Albuquerque is totally the opposite with the mayor that we have. So, again, like I said, Greg Hull is a supporter of NMSSA. He's a member, longtime member. The association, we can't endorse, by our policy, we can't endorse any political person. But for me personally, yeah.
0: Yeah, but it would be good if we could get Hall in there, right?
1: Exactly. Exactly. We need that type of person in there.
0: Well, Anthony, so, let me ask you a question here. You're good at AI, and this is an amazing presentation you've done. If there are people in other state gun rights organizations, you're thinking, boy, I'd love to do that. I just don't know where to start. Could they reach out to you for some tips?
1: Oh, absolutely. Matter of fact, I've gotten a call back from a couple state organizations from the NRA. Mm. And I told them, you know, it's kind of funny. I'm a webmaster by trade. I'm retired, but I still do websites.
0: Mm-hmm.
1: And I've been helping the some of the state organizations with the NRA get their websites up and going. And I actually won for 2025. I was just presented the award for public service for all the websites that I've been helping people on.
0: So congratulations.
1: Thank you. Yeah, I was presented that by the president of the NRA, and that was a great honor. You know, it's kind of a surprise. I never did this for, you know, any type of promotion for myself. It was just more to help the people. So I guess that's what made it a little bit better.
0: Well,
1: but I don't have a problem about it. You know, the thing is, if it helps gun rights in New Mexico or throughout the United States, I don't have a problem helping anybody. We actually got a couple of memberships already signed up off of it, I believe. So
0: that's
1: and
0: terrific.
1: That's the goal.
0: And that's the goal,
1: isn't
0: membership.
1: It? Yeah, we need the people. We need the support of the community throughout New Mexico, of course, throughout the United States.
0: That is terrific. Anthony, thank you so much. Anthony Segura, Executive Director of the New Mexico Shooting Sports Association. I would encourage people to go to YouTube, take a look at this video. It is really great. I just think you did a super job with it.
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0: it's your time. Your time to give me a call. Let's talk about it on the radio. Give me a call at 866-TALK-GUN or Tom Talk Gun. I'm Tom Gresham. This is Gun Talk. We do the radio show. We do the podcast. We also do other podcasts. We also have a lot of videos online. A lot of them are, most of them are available on YouTube. 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Unfortunately, YouTube is a anti-gun platform. They take down gun videos. They throttle them so that even if you subscribe or follow us or anybody else, a gun tuber on YouTube, there's a real good chance you'll never see the videos. It's just what they do. So Facebook is probably better if you go over to Facebook and you can follow Gun Talk Media over there. So all that to say is that we cover guns. We get to shoot a lot of guns. We have a crack team of content producers, trainers, shooters, people who really know this stuff, whether it's competition, law enforcement, self-defense, or hunting. We do it all. And so we talk about all of that right here. If there's any aspect of that that interests you, let's talk about it. Got a question? Throw it out there. If you thought about getting a gun for self-defense and you don't have one, I would love to be able to help you with that. If you're wondering how to store a gun in your home safely and yet still have it available for self-defense, that's a little bit trickier, requires a little bit more effort. There are ways to do it, and we can get that done as well. All you got to do is give me a call. We'll talk about that. It is interesting, as I look at all the various guns that are out there, and honestly, we have more guns available, more types of guns, better quality guns than we've ever had before. The latest figures for gun sales are up again. They call them the NICS background checks. The background checks on NFA items, which is mostly suppressors, is up 177%. Incredible. But it's amazing what happens when you take that $200 tax off of them. People want them and buy them. I just got a new one from Silencer Central. Haven't had a chance to use it yet. But, wow, it's easy. I mean, the Form 4 gets approved in like a week. It's just amazing stuff. And also, there are so many suppressors being made, so many suppressor companies. It looks like the prices are pretty competitive. People are beating each other up for prices out there, and so we are the beneficiaries of that. We're getting a really good deal on some of those. By the way, have you bought a suppressor, or are you thinking about buying a suppressor? I'd like to know which ones you're getting, because honestly, there are so many out there now, I find it hard to keep up. People will tell me about a new suppressor or silencer, and I never even heard of the company before. And so it's amazing what's going on. On the subject of, we were talking about guns of different prices. And, you know, I am a real fan of the Ruger RXM pistol. It's about a $450 pistol. I think it is terrific. It does everything you need it to do. It is a polymer gun, Glock-ish in style, just works, shoots really well. I have for, 20 years now, been a huge fan of the Smith M&P, Smith & Wesson M&P line. Of course, it started out with just the M&P, and now it's a whole line and lots of different ones. They just did a cool promotion on the Bodyguard 2.0 with I think it's a Viridian red dot. That's a really small 380 pistol. Great concealed carry pistol. Good carry pistol. And yeah, I know it's a 380, but get over it. 380 works just fine. So they just did a nice promotion of that. I think that's a really good package. There are so many good ones out there, and yet, like I said, I've carried the RXM, I carry the M&P, I've carried the SIG P365. I carried revolvers occasionally. Not as much, honestly. Only when I'm like going out into the woods where I might need something a bigger caliber. Which, oh yeah, by the way, yeah, we got a bear. I got video from our cameras around the cabin here. And this thing is right underneath the deck of our house a couple of nights ago. And I think what happens with a lot of the folks around here, put out their trash around 4th of July and we don't get pickup. It was probably 4 days for a pickup. And so we got a lot of trash cans out there with a lot of smelly garbage, and this bear decided to hit them all, and it was knocking over trash cans like crazy. And so now my neighbors are going, yeah, what about bear spray? And some are carrying guns. Okay, nothing wrong with that as long as you know what you're doing. Anyway, just as I think about which guns I like, you really can't go with what I like because I'm all over the place. I like $400 and $500 pistols. I'm going to carry those for self-defense. And I also like $2,500 pistols. So there you go. Hey, let's go grab Steve on line four out of Omaha. Steve, you're on the line, sir. What's on your mind?
1: So I've got kind of a strange range report for you.
0: All righty.
1: Last weekend, visiting family down in Missouri, we poking around my wife's grandfather's farmstead. And we were in the smokehouse because there's always some cool tools in there, you know, and you're kind of poking around. And
0: yeah.
1: Just walking out the door, I look over and I go, nah, it can't be. Looks like a rifle leaning up against the corner behind a bunch of 2x4s and stuff. And wouldn't you know it, it was rusted, pitted, nasty, soot all over it, bird poop, you name it.
0: Right.
1: I moved the lever, the hammer came back, I squeezed, the hammer dropped. I thought, hey, maybe this old thing has got something. Maybe, you know, so we started asking her dad, and this was her dad's dad. He's right. 94, and the house was bulldozed 35 years ago, and the barn's still there, but this smokehouse was kind of converted into a tool shed. We're thinking this gun may have been leaning up against the corner inside this smokehouse for 60 years, possibly.
0: Holy cow.
1: Because her grandpa died 40-some years ago, and we're trying to figure out, okay, it's a Marlin 92
0: right.
1: and 22, and it's got S, L, and LR on top of the, you know, so it was for all three, you know, 22 rimfires.
0: Right.
1: And we're looking at the number, and some of the Marlin records have been lost, but it appears maybe 1915, we found a model 92 in 22 rimfire, 24-inch octagon barrel. I want to try to refinish it and bring this thing back to life. I mean...
0: Well, that's what I was going to ask you. And, okay, I love refinishing it and restoring it. The question is that something you want to do, or do you want to send that to somebody?
1: Oh, no, I'm going to send it. I don't.
0: Okay.
1: I could maybe, you know, scrape some of the gunk off, but I did with my thumbnail, and there's decent wood under there. It's a good, nice brownish walnut, and all the boo-boo is now brown.
0: I got a question for you then.
1: Sure, sure.
0: And I don't know where you want to go with your refinish or restoration, but when you said first thing that came to mind, because actually I got an interview coming up with Doug Turnbull this week, later on the show, Turnbull Restoration, they do phenomenal work.
1: Yeah.
0: If you said, I really want this thing to look like new, they can make it look like new.
1: I hadn't thought of them. There's a place in central Nebraska that has done some work for me restoring guns, not in this bad a shape, but like silver, you know, no bluing at all.
0: Mm-hmm.
1: But this is rather pitted. The bore looks okay, you know, but
0: and that's the question. It just depends on how much it's pitted. Anyway, I just want to throw that name out. The Turnbull Restoration is a possibility, and you may have a place already. Cool story, though. I mean, what a family heirloom. I love the idea that you've got to get it fixed up. Whether you make it a wall hanger or you decide to make it a shooter, either way. But good on you. And look, I appreciate it. Great call, great range report. Amazing stuff. We talk about barn finds for cars. That's a smokehouse find for a gun. Yeah, it's not the best way to store a gun, but you might be able to bring it back. Get a good gunsmith to check it over. But I love the idea of maybe doing a full house restoration. There you go. All right, our number is 866-TALK-GUN or Tom Talk Gun. That'll get you in here. Do you have any of those stories? You ever found a gun somewhere? What a great story.

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3: SRN News, I'm Mary Rose. Senator Lindsey Graham, a close ally of President Trump, has died after a brief illness. The South Carolina Republican was 71. Graham was known for advocating a strong U.S. foreign policy. He initially opposed President Trump and ran against him for president in 2016, but later became a staunch supporter. Graham had just returned from Ukraine, where he'd met with Ukrainian President Zelensky. Iranian state media are reporting new attacks on military targets on an Iranian island near the Strait of Hormuz. Iran's state-run IRNA news agency cited the island's governor as saying just under a dozen projectiles have been fired since Sunday afternoon and that there were no casualties. There was no immediate comment by the U.S. military, which earlier Sunday said it struck about 140 targets in Iran. This is SRN News.
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4: All right, we got lots to talk about, so let's get right to it. Line two, let's see. Oh, no, correction. Where are we? I'm catching up here. Sorry, guys. Line two, David's with us out of Helena, Montana. Hey, David, you're talking about a revolver for bears?
12: Yeah, I carry one in archery season, a model 629 Smith & Wesson, the stainless steel, and I am looking for a reload, perhaps a 305 green gas check bullet, and I want to know where I can get them.
4: Let me back up. Why do you want that?
12: Occasionally, grizzly bears come into our hunting party.
4: I understand, but there is a lot of good ammo. Would you consider factory ammo, or do you just really want to load your own?
12: I really want to load my own.
4: All right. I don't know where you're going to get that bullet. Have you done some looking around?
12: Yeah. I have a couple gun shops here. And is there a better round than that 305 grain bullet?
4: Probably. But, you know, it's there are a lot of good hard cast lead bullets out there. You just got to do a little search for that. You can find something you can load. Buffalo Bore makes some really good loads, factory loads. But, again, it's factory loads. Black Hills Ammo has the Honey Badger loads, which I like a lot. A little bit less recoil, but really good penetration. But, yeah, if you can get a 300 or 305 grain hard cast lead bullet, and it shoots well out of your gun, that would work just fine. But you're just going to have to do some poking around to figure out who does. Now, the other option, of course, if you want to go deep into it, is to get the molds and cast your own bullets.
12: Oh, no, I don't want to get involved in that. I want to find a good manufacturer.
4: Yeah, that's going down the rabbit hole. Once you get into that, you're going, oh, it never stops. I'll get this mole. I'll get that mole. Now we're casting bullets. And we end up like the rest of us. We got more bullets than we know what to do with. We can't shoot them all. So I would say just do a little poking around. I'm going to put the call out, though. If somebody knows a good place to find 300 or 305 grain hard cast lead bullets, give us a call. We'll help David out. David, thank you for the call, sir. Let's grab Tanner on one out of Durango, Colorado. Tanner, you're on Gun Talk. What's your question?
13: Yeah, I've been looking at the Ruger RXM. Here in Colorado, the gun laws are changing August 1st, and to buy any semi-automatic gun, you're going to have a special card and take some classes. So I'm looking at a everyday carry, just all around, well, you know, good to go, right, or pistol.
4: I have one. I like it a lot. Shoots really well. The other thing that's very nice about the RXM design is that it's a chassis gun, so that the actual firearm is just a part inside. So you can get different size frames for it. You can get a compact, you can get a full size, and it's all the same gun. Once you get the gun, you're just it's like getting different guns, but you don't have to fill out the paperwork or do all that stuff.
13: Awesome, yeah. I like the sound of that. I'm familiar with the Gen 3 Glock platform. I've built a few polymer 80s, I'm familiar with that. So that sounds like a pistol that I'd really like.
4: To me, the RXM has a better feeling grip and a little bit different grip angle, and I think it's better. It's a little bit closer to the standard 1911 17-degree grip angle. Yeah, I just think it shoots better, points better than the Gen 3 Glocks. I think the Gen 6 Glock probably fixed some of those things. But I think the RXM at, what, $450 to $500 is a heck of a deal.
13: Yeah, that's a cheap gun. Are there any variances in the length of the barrel? Or is it just one length and that's it?
4: As of right now, it's just one. I expect some others to come out at some point. But like I said, once you get the gun, you've got the part in there, and you can put it into different size grips and probably different slides, different barrels, and everything else. I haven't looked into all those variables, but I think it's a good platform. And if you're just trying to figure out, I want to get something before all these laws go in, if you can get one low.
14: advise you just to go ahead and get it.
13: Awesome. Well, thank you very much.
14: All right. Thanks. Good luck with it. Appreciate the call. Let's grab Robert out of Arkansas. Robert, what's on your mind, sir?
15: Well, I have a couple of questions, Tom.
14: Okay.
15: I gifted a 12 gauge to a friend of mine.
14: Mm-hmm.
15: On the request that he donate $100 to the children's hospital, which he
14: okay.
15: did.
14: Okay.
15: I want to make sure that I am legal for doing that.
14: Is he, only two questions here. Is he in state?
15: Yes.
14: Okay, so you can do a direct transfer to him. And do you know he's not a prohibited person? That is not a convicted felon?
15: No, he is not a felon.
14: Okay. You're good to go.
15: He's a young man.
14: Yeah, no, absolutely okay. Not a problem. Good to go.
15: Sir, thank you very much for that. Now, I have, as I told your screener, mm-hmm. I love pistols. I have them around my house. I'm a widower.
14: Mm-hmm.
15: And so I look at them as furniture that I might need to use someday.
14: I never heard it described like that before.
15: Well, I don't ignore them.
14: Right.
15: They have their names. And there's, you know, two in the kitchen, one in the living room, one in my bedroom, and we will not go further than that. But yeah. I'm just saying, if someone were to break in and steal these, am I liable?
14: Probably not in Arkansas. In another state, they may say, well, you didn't have them locked up, but you got them locked inside your house. You keep your house locked, right?
15: Yes.
14: Okay. I don't think so. At the same time, I guess the question then becomes, and this is a personal question because there's no right or wrong on it, is that being responsible or irresponsible to have them laying around and not in some kind of a locked container? I cannot answer that. That's going to be a personal decision. Are they all loaded?
15: Two A all the way.
14: Okay, so they're all loaded. You got loaded guns. And look, I'm just assuming at this point you don't have grandkids coming over where they could get access
15: to
14: them.
15: No, sir. No.
14: Okay. All right. No. Hey, it's your house, your guns. You can keep them loaded or not loaded. I might double check the locks on my house. Honestly, seriously, just to make sure that they're secure. Beyond that, if they're in your house, it's my personal opinion, not a legal opinion, because, like I say, in various states, that law changes, and you might be liable, but my personal opinion is if somebody breaks into the house, then you're not responsible for them stealing your stuff. But, you know, that's kind of where I am. All right, so give me an example. You say you've named your guns. Give me an example of a couple of names.
15: Well, there's Susie, then there's Ellie Mae, and there's Dayla.
14: Why? Why those names?
15: Because those were important ladies in my life. Ellie Mae Clampett.
14: I was thinking that might be where that came from.
15: Well, Dayla is my youngest, Chiweeny, and so she is the snub-nosed revolver.
14: Okay.
15: But, no, I just, like I said, I actually pet them when I come through, like they're pets, but I know they're there.
14: Well, you know, and it's all you're really describing, for those who are thinking, okay, that sounds weird, you got a gun collection. This is, you know, you like look at your guns and your gun collection. You have them spread out around your house. And the fact that you keep them loaded is just the fact that you've got them ready in case you need them in case of a home break-in. But all you're really describing is a gun collection.
15: Yes, sir. But now, when I say they're loaded, the ones with magazines, not the revolvers. Dayla is a revolver.
14: Okay.
15: The rest of them have cartridges. And so they're loaded, but I have to tap and rack.
14: Okay, so you got a loaded magazine in, but nothing in the chamber, so you would have to rack it. Okay.
15: Correct.
14: Gotcha. Okay, you know what? And that's, I see where you are there. So somebody couldn't just pick it up and pull the trigger, it's going to go off. I think that's a reasonable compromise position to be in there. I love it. Hey, Robert, thank you for the call, sir. That is fascinating. Just a different way of looking at your collection there. Speaking of, and thank you, sir. Speaking of new laws going into effect, we had a call about Colorado, and we've got a new law going into effect in Kentucky. Takes place, I guess this Tuesday goes into effect. Allows 18 to 20-year-olds to apply for a provisional concealed carry license for the first time. House Bill 312 expanded the concealed carry permits to that age group with some restrictions. Let's see here. Oh, yeah, the governor vetoed this bill and saying that Kentuckians under 21 are already barred from buying alcohol and tobacco and that concealed carry should be no different. Really? One's a constitutional right. The other two are not. But the governor's veto got overridden by a 28-9 vote. So there you go. So that's what's going on in the state of Kentucky. Let's see. Let's go talk to Tony in Chandler, Arizona on 4. Hey, Tony, you're up.
16: Tom, I wanted to comment on the Supreme Court taking up an assault weapon ban case. My concern is that the crazy states... Look, you're 100% right. Nobody knows which way the court is going to rule. However, if they rule in our favor, my concern is that a lot of these states, the crazy states, are just going to say, we don't care what the Supreme Court says. We're not changing anything. The ban stays. And the Seventh Circuit up in Illinois just came out with a ruling basically upholding Illinois' assault weapon ban, even right. though the Supreme Court told them literally 2 weeks prior, saying, hey, we're going to take this up next session. Yeah. So I think it's going to be really interesting to see, you know, especially coming from the party that preaches constantly about the rule of law and nobody's above the law and anything else. Well, apparently you're above the law if you just don't like what the Supreme Court is telling you to do. So,
14: well, I share your concern, but let me just tell you where I am on this. I think it's going to go a different way. I think that the AR-15 bans are going to go away, but I think what's going to happen is the states are then going to spin around quickly, the states that have the bans, and say, okay, we can't ban them. We'll just make it a lot harder for you to get them. We're going to require you to take a training course before you can buy one. We're going to require you to get a permit to purchase. We're going to require you to spend a whole bunch of money before you can buy one of these. I think they're going to throw more roadblocks in front of it. They'll say, okay, we can't ban it. Supreme Court says we can't ban these guns. We're just going to make it very inconvenient and very expensive. And at that point, that just generates more. And that goes back to what I was saying earlier. The fight never ends. We always are going to do this. And they're always going to be coming back and saying, we're going to put roadblocks in your way. And then we're going to come back in the courts and sue them for that and have to knock that down. So we may love to say, God, next year we're going to get rid of all these AR-15 bans. Yeah, but you know what? In 50 years, we're still going to be fighting this because we have been fighting it for more than 50 years, and we will continue because there are those who simply don't want us to have guns at all, and they'll do it a piece at a time because they think that's what they can do. So, Tony, I appreciate what you're saying. I'm not sure any state is going to say, well, we're just going to ignore that, or any of the courts are going to say, we're just, because you can't. Not without moving well into the revolutionary stage. You can't just say, we're just going to ignore the Supreme Court's rulings, because that is the law. But they will just find out. It's like what they did with Bruin. They say, okay, you're saying that we have to issue concealed carry permits. Great. We're just going to make all the state a gun-free zone. So you can have the permit, you just can't carry it anywhere. Well, that's what they did. So we fought back on that one and just won that case in Hawaii. We're getting rid of those vampire rules. We're going to get rid of the restrictions on where you can carry for the most part. It is a constant battle, and it will continue to be a constant battle. And just what we are, we have to understand This is, we win little battles and we move forward. And we are moving forward rapidly right now. And we're in a place I never thought we'd get to, honestly. We are winning huge. And yet we will always have to fight it. And I guess where I'm going with this, maybe what I'm preaching and asking for, is a reset on the mindset. And the mindset has to be, this is a battle we fight every day when we get up. If you're a 2A activist, if you're serious about this, every day or every week, you go get re-informed. What's going on? What's happening this week? You're following me over on X. You're following the gun rights groups. You're belonging to the gun rights groups, your state group and the national groups. And you just say, look, for the rest of my life, this is what I'm going to be doing. This is, it's not the only thing I'm going to do, but it's a very real part of who I am. It's a big part of what I do, part of my commitment. I'm a Second Amendment supporter and activist, and I understand that there will be those who are always trying to take away our gun rights. And so that means there will always be me being willing to fight against it with money and with time. It's kind of the same thing in many cases. It's money and time. You know, you can say you're a Second Amendment supporter, but you're really known by what you devote your money and your time to. That tells people who you really are and what you really support. Lip service online or in person without money and time being devoted to it is pretty much worthless. It just is. It's a fight we're going to be in forever. I'm in. I hope that you are. 866-TALK-GUN gets you in here. We'll be right back with more gun talk.
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3: Buddy, I was just talking about the battle is constant and the gun ban forces will always find a way. I just got this from Joe. He says, on July 1, the city of San Jose, California, found a new way to prevent citizens from obtaining a concealed weapon carry permit without ever going into the legislative process. So they didn't have to go to the legislature. They didn't have to pass a law at all. The sheriff's office, Joe continues, for the city and county of San Jose simply raised the application fee for a CCW permit to $1,591, with $318 of that being non-refundable due at the time of the filing. $1,591 to get a concealed carry permit. He says, not counting the cost of the gun, when you add in all the other associated costs, like testing fees and cost, obtaining a carry permit in the city and county of San Jose will now cost you over $2,000. It's just the kind of thing that I would expect Harmeet Dillon from the Department of Justice to jump on and file suit. But it does show you the lengths to which the gun banners will go. And in this case, you simply have a sheriff's department says, well, we're just going to raise the fees because we can. Because we actually don't want anybody here to have a carry permit. Even though people with carry permits, and this is documented in state after state after state, people with carry permits essentially don't commit crime. I mean, it's so close to none as to be none. People with carry permits commit crimes at a rate of about 1% of the general public. People with carry permits commit crimes at a rate of about 1/5 that of police officers. Let me put that a different way. Police officers are 5 times as likely to commit a crime as someone with a concealed carry permit. And your average member of the public walking down the street is 100 times more likely to commit a crime than somebody who has a concealed carry permit. The mere act of applying for a concealed carry permit pretty much guarantees, not completely, but close to guarantees, that this is a responsible person. A person who obeys the laws, a person who takes responsibility for himself or herself and wants to do it right and will spend the money and the time to get the permit. And yet you have the San Jose Sheriff's Department saying, yeah, we don't want anybody to have a carry permit. So we're going to make it really hard and really expensive. That's my example of how the fight is always going to continue. And they'll say, yeah, well, we're not blocking anybody. Everybody can get a permit. We just have to cover our costs. Mm-hmm. Right. That's what you're doing. You're covering your costs. I don't think so. Not when it almost takes nothing to do a background check these days. They're just putting barriers in the way. And it will continue. Simple as that. So, all right, we're going to switch for you. And when we come back here, I want to talk a little bit about gunsmithing. Is gunsmithing still alive and well? Can you make a living as a gunsmith in America? And also, what's being done to help promote gunsmithing and specialized areas within that? It's an interesting subject, and we're going to cover that. And, of course, we'll take your calls. You're looking for range reports, as always. Things you've been shooting, guns you've been buying, maybe even something you sold, although some people say, I never sell guns. Well, I do. If I want to buy one gun, I might sell two or three to get a better one. Upgrade.
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2: News this hour from Town Hall, I'm Mary Rose. Lindsey Graham, a close ally of President Trump, has died at 71 after a brief illness. Graham, known for advocating a strong U.S. foreign policy, was a key figure in Congress. Graham's office has requested privacy for his family. In an interview on NBC's Meet the Press, President Trump says Lindsey Graham was a great American.
3: He was a great politician. He really was. He got along with a lot of people that you wouldn't think of. He was somebody that loved our country, and he fought very hard for the country.
2: Virginia's attempted assault weapon ban has apparently backfired. Correspondent Ken Lorman reports.
4: Virginia Governor Abigail Spanberger signed a ban on modern sporting rifles and standard capacity magazines, but it triggered a massive surge in gun sales, with background checks up 241% in June alone compared to the previous year. Legal challenges have partially blocked enforcement, while sales data shows more such rifles in circulation now than before the ban attempt. Ken Lorman reporting.
2: House GOP leaders plan to bring legislation to the floor next week that would make daylight saving time permanent.
5: GOP leaders are moving ahead with a vote on the so-called Sunshine Protection Act because the bill is a major priority for Florida Republicans, including Congresswoman Anna Paulina Luna. It's also a top priority for President Donald Trump, who in recent months has personally been calling lawmakers to urge them to back the measure that would add more sunlight to the evening hours and end the twice-yearly practice of changing the clocks. Luna helped tank a procedural vote before the 4th of July holiday in protest of the Senate not having passed a GOP elections bill known as the Stay of America Act. She is still not committed to allowing legislation to go through when Congress is due to return on Monday. Bernie Bennett in Washington.
2: More on these stories at townhall.com.
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2: A political firestorm in New York City. Mayor Mamdani is facing backlash after his administration's immigrant enclaves map left out Little Italy, one of the city's most historic immigrant communities. Correspondent John Scott reports.
12: Italian Americans are calling it cultural erasure. The Italian American Civil Rights League says the map highlights dozens of ethnic neighborhoods, but makes no room for Little Italy, where generations of Italian immigrants built businesses, churches, and families that helped shape modern New York. A group is demanding a quick correction, a public apology, and a better recognition of Italian American enclaves and official city efforts. City Hall says the map is a guide to help tourists experience cultures, not a complete listing of every community. John Scott reporting.
2: The U.S., United Kingdom, and other dozen Western and Asian countries have asserted that China's expensive claims. Well, breaking news at townhall.com. Qatar's former ruler has passed away. Correspondent Donna Warder reporting.
9: Qatar TV announcing the death of Sheikh Hamad bin Khalifa Al Thani, the former ruler of Qatar, who transformed the tiny Persian Gulf nation into a global player in diplomacy, media, and investment. He was 74. In less than a generation, Sheikh Hamad turned his energy-rich nation into an international crossroads. Qatar owns Harrods department store in London, an Al Jazeera satellite news network, and its political reach stretches from North Africa to Afghanistan. In 2013, Sheikh Hamad voluntarily stepped down and turned over power to his son. I'm Donna Warder.
2: Global oil demand is set to decline this year for the first time since 2020. The International Energy Agency expects a drop of about 1 million barrels per day. More at Town Hall.
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16: If you like guns, and even if you don't, you're in the right place. 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What's the best gun for personal protection? Why own an AR-15? Tom Knows. New guns, politics, and shooting tips. All coming your way right now. Tom Gresham's your host, and you can call him at Tom Talk Gun. Now, here's Tom.

0: All right, we're back with you. Tom Gresham here. It's Gun Talk. Give me a call with your range reports. Call me at Tom Talk Gun. Easiest way to get in there. Now, one of my good friends, been a friend for a long time, in the gun world and also in the aviation world, and he's just returned from an amazing trip flying all over Alaska in his PA-12 Piper Super Cruiser. Doug Turnbull joins us. Doug, when was that airplane made originally?
1: October 16th of 46.
0: 46. Oh, you have the old one. I had a 47. And for those who don't know the story, you helped me find a PA-12 Super Cruiser and then helped me usher me back as I was flying it for 6 days from Maine to Idaho with you kind of checking the weather and texting me and saying, go here, go there, don't go there.
1: Yeah, I've done so many trips across the country that I've got a checklist of places to go and stay and who to see, and it's great.
0: It was terrific. And obviously people know you from Turnbull Restorations, where you helped really kind of reset the thinking on what you do with an old gun. You want to kind of explain that?
1: Yeah, I grew up in a gun shop. Mom and Dad had Creekside Gun Shop. I enjoyed the hands-on aspect of gun fixing, refinishing, and my father, got into messing around with the old bone charcoal color case hardening process. And I took that process and expanded it, learned about it, figured out how to duplicate different gun manufacturers, whether it's Parker, and early Fox, which is different than Winchester and L.C. Smith and that. And I ran that company along with my employees who really put their heart into things for close to 40 years.
0: I mean, you combined art with science in all the stuff you were doing.
1: Yes, I did. And, I look at upgraded guns and custom guns differently than a lot of people. I look at it as how can we reproduce what the factories made back in the day. Mm-hmm. So we're doing the old original historical metal finishes, the bone charcoal, the carbona charcoal blue, rust blue. We did restocking, did all that stuff to make them. And then if we were upgrading it with engraving, I always pushed, let's make it look like an original gun, not necessarily a custom. So you would kind of mix the two together, mm-hmm. but engraving to me, it was all the old style, whether it's Colt or, the American shotguns were different styles. And it had to have the proper look. As strange as that is, that's what I always push for.
0: Sure.
1: And that's, there's some incredible, absolutely incredible custom stuff, but my eye was always original. What does it look like originally?
0: You clearly have an old soul. You love the lever actions, the single actions. You fly around a 1946 airplane. What do they say? Some people are just born in the wrong century.
1: Sometimes I wonder, why I got into the gun side and not the airplane side. My father had a 185 amphib and behind the house, and we used to go to Alaska fishing.
0: Well, you do both. Guns and air. Sounds a little bit similar to me, man. I was just out flying yesterday. Went up to Dixietown, flew in, had a good time flying around Idaho. All right, so we got to talk about something else. You have not just an appreciation for, but a love of the art of gunsmithing. It is it's a real thing for you. It touches you.
1: Yes, it does. It's in restoration work. It's not just putting a pretty finish on. It's when was the gun made? What was the polish supposed to look like in that era? And if it's a pre-13 Winchester Colt, it typically has a high polish, and it's not always a never, but it's generally always has a high polish, and it's because it's a pre-war gun. After the war started, how do you cut back on dollars and cents? Well, you cut out the polishing because the guys out using them don't really care.
0: Right.
1: So I tied all that into what we do. And, it's got to have the right look. It's all about the look. As a friend of mine says, when you walk up to a restored gun or an original gun at, a very, very high condition, he says, where's the fly? And you're looking for the fly on it. You're looking for something that stands out.
0: It's not right.
1: It's not right. And then once you find it, if you find it, if you happen to, then you start looking, well, why? And you start digging deeper into, especially the collectible side. Mm-hmm. And that's a lot of what we did was, okay, let's try to make it so there's no flies on it.
0: Well, and the guns that you made, and, you know, yes, you worked on them, but in essence, you really made them. People now talk about it in almost reverent terms and say, oh, it's a Turnbull. We're talking with Doug Turnbull right now. I mean, and then you ran that to a certain point, and then you sold the company. Okay, so what's this latest thing you've done?
1: So I've been out of it for 4 years, and I'm, you know, I've gone to schools, and I've talked to gunsmithing schools and students, and I've done my part. I've cut my notch out. Well, what can I do to help the industry? I mean, the industry got me to where I am. The industry has been very, very gracious to us and really blessed with it. And it's like, okay, do I go to schools and talk and teach? Do I teach different aspects? And I came up with this idea of doing a Doug Turnbull Firearms Restoration Grant and try to get the students to look at gunsmithing in a different field. There's gunsmithing and there's repairing, and then there's building custom guns and refinishing stuff. Well, what if we try to get them to think about restoration, and is that something of an interest? So what we're doing is working with Pennsylvania Gunsmithing School. I'm funding the grant personally. It has nothing to do with Turnbull Restoration, because I've been gone for 4 years.
0: So you're putting your own money into this thing.
1: Yeah, it's my money. It's my money, my word, my idea to, how can we give back? And what we're going to do is work with the Pennsylvania Gunsmithing, and they're going to work looking at, and they're going to grab their core of their group that's going to do this restoration project. And they're going to figure out, well, what type of gun do we want to restore? Is it a shotgun? Is it American shotgun? Mm-hmm. Is what I'm kind of looking at. Is it a Winchester or a Colt or a Marlin or some offshoot? And then they've got to learn about it. Okay, you know, when was it manufactured? And look at it. How was it polished? To what degree was it polished? What year is it?
0: Okay, but what does your grant do? Is it like a scholarship?
1: I'm funding the work for the school to put it together, to learn all about restoration and restore this piece. And the piece will end up being part of the school, and the students will put their heart and soul into what I'm hoping to learn, how to restore a firearm back to what it was originally.
0: Why do I get the feeling that, as cool as this is, what you're doing, it feels like the start of something? It's not the thing. It's the start of the thing.
1: It's the start of the thing. Yeah. It's trying to change ideas. It's trying to get the students and the staff, because the staff is into it as much as the students.
0: Sure.
1: To think, what do we got to do to put all this together, to bring it to fruition, to, you know, make it truly work.
0: And once you get that going, you get people thinking about it, and not just there, but in other gunsmithing schools and other gunsmiths around the country who are thinking.
1: And that's exactly what I'm hoping for. And I'm hoping by year two or three, you know, it may be, you know, three or four different gunsmith schools in 1 year may be taking on this project. And now it's going to be, you know, it may be three different style of guns, or it's, you know, maybe it's the same brand of a rifle or whatever.
0: Taking cool guns and then making them beautiful again.
1: Bring it back to factory standards.
0: Wow.
1: And it may become a competition between them. But I've got to start somewhere of getting a ball going and getting some excitement in and around it.
0: It sounds to me like you sold the company, got in your airplane, flew around the country, flew up to Alaska, flew all over the place. You had a lot of time to process a lot of thoughts. And that little single-engine plane, you're putting around, you're going to these interesting places who are in the middle of nowhere. And you've been working on this idea for a while.
1: Yeah, I have. I mean, I just got back from 32 days on the road and flew 134 hours at 90 to 95 miles an hour.
0: People think we're kidding when we say, yeah, sometimes if you got a headwind, the 18-wheelers are passing you. But they are.
1: They do. Yeah, absolutely. And, you know, and sometimes you're going to find that, you know, you've got to be 500 feet or maybe a little lower because you're going across the prairie and that's the only place you've got no wind, or maybe it's, yep. maybe you're lucky you got a tailwind at 2 miles an hour.
0: 2 miles an hour, right, exactly. But it does give you a lot of time to think and come up with ideas.
1: It does, yeah. There's so many different ways to look at things. And just like I tell the students, you know, there's money in so many different areas in the industry because it, you know, maybe you're a machinist. So, okay, we'll build parts for something. Mm-hmm. Maybe you like wood and you're a checker, or you're just a stock maker and not just, but you know, your love is doing stocking. Well, learn about it. Become the best. Take a 3-hour job and turn it into a 2-hour or 1-hour job.
0: Can people make a living as gunsmiths now?
1: Oh yeah. Yeah. Yep. They can. I think more becoming specialized. A general gunsmith is tough mm-hmm. because you've got to be a jack of all trades.
0: Right.
1: If you work at it really understanding a specific thing, or you know, like us, we worked on Winchesters. We worked on American Winchester lever guns.
0: Right.
1: We worked on American side by sides, some Colt single actions, and then 1911s.
0: And by limiting the scope, you were able to get really good at what you did.
1: Exactly. You know, we were doing the bone charcoal color case hardening, and back in, what was it, Kentucky Bicentennial, late 80s, early 90s, mm-hmm. Kevin Cherry called and said he wanted 500 Winchester 94 case colored. And I said, yep, we can do that. This is the price. Hung up the phone and went, what have I done?
0: How are we going to do this?
1: And I've and it's happened so many times. We did 2500 1911s that we charcoal blued. We did the Remington UMC run.
0: I've often talked about my idea that we do in our family. I've told my kids, and it sounds like you're doing the same thing, which is if somebody asks you if you can do something, always say yes and then go figure out how.
1: Yeah, exactly. And we've done that so many times.
0: Well, you've done amazing work. I mean, you are this rare combination of an artist and a good businessman. And now you have moved on to this next level, which is, okay, how do I help other people to do what I did and to appreciate what I appreciate?
1: And then let them build their own name.
0: What is the school again that you're doing this first grant to?
1: It's a Pennsylvania gunsmithing school down in Pittsburgh,
0: okay.
1: PA.
0: Very good. Well, I know they appreciate it. I got to tell you, we appreciate it, those of us who love guns and what you have done and really kind of recaptured, if you will, this love of fine guns and the restoration work. You broke the ground. You created this whole movement. You really did.
1: Yeah, yeah. I've broken the mold. I've had dealers and gunsmiths that in the early 80s saying, you know, you're ruining this stuff to thank God for what you're done and what, you know, the quality they've put into it and the acceptance of restoration if it's done right. And there's some fantastic stuff that's being produced that I look at it and go, I know it's redone, but holy cow, is that good?
0: Yeah, it's really good. Well, congratulations. Well done. You're an amazing talent, and now you're spreading that and making sure that that goes forward. Doug Turnbull, thank you so much for what you're doing, my friend.
1: Tom, great to talk with you.
0: All righty. All right, don't go far. We'll be right back with more Gun Talk.
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got a question for you. Assuming you own more than one pistol, and I'm guessing that a lot of the people listening to this do, how do you decide which one to carry? If you're going to go carry a gun for self-defense, how do you make the decision on which one? And which one do you carry the most? Just kind of curious. I mean, it's like, once again, no right or wrong answer. Just wondering. 866 Talk Gun or Tom Talk Gun. Over in Texas, they got a Senate race going on. Fascinating, actually. And one of the candidates, the Democrat, James Tallarico, has made it a point, although he's trying to hide from it now, promoting and parading his anti-gun positions. And I'm wondering if the word is out, if Texans actually know about Tallarico's happenstance or, you know, somebody saying this. This is actually on video. You can go look at it. When he said, let's see, making sure I get this right. Yeah, he says, I think universal background checks, I think closing the gun show loophole, an assault weapons ban, a large capacity magazine ban, I think restricting large firearm purchases. I think even we should start to think about handgun design safety standards. So he favors a ban on AR-15s, favors a ban on standard capacity magazines. Now, if you ask him, that was in 2020. If you ask him today, he says, oh, yeah, no, I'm a Second Amendment supporter. He says, but just most people don't really realize, you know, that you're able to do restrictions on guns and still support the Second Amendment. Actually, no, sir, you're not. Actually, no, you're not. I also love the ones, not Tallarico, but others, said, well, you know, most politicians have never read the Second Amendment. Because if they did, they would know it says well-regulated. Well, it does, in fact, say well-regulated. It starts off, a well-regulated militia being necessary to the security of a free state. The right of the people to keep and bear arms shall not be infringed. That's the whole thing. Just a few words. But you got to go back and say, what did the word regulated mean when they wrote it? And you look back at the dictionaries at the time, it was very clear and very easy to understand. And very much not what people are saying it is today. Regulated simply meant that it works well. Really, well-equipped, well-run, well-regulated militia means it has the equipment it needs, it has the guns, it has the ammunition, it's trained, and it is competent. That's what well-regulated meant at the time. We talk about regulating a clock, making sure it's running correctly. So the current gun banners like to say, well, well-regulated means we can regulate, we can restrict gun rights. That is not at all what it meant. And frankly, to say that is to say you know nothing about the Supreme Court decisions of the last 15, 20 years on the Second Amendment. Because the Supreme Court has said, no, that's not what that meant. It simply meant well-rehearsed, well-equipped. It meant that the militia, which is all of us, can and should and must have guns. The Second Amendment actually says we should all have guns. Now, you are not required to have a gun, but it also says the government is prohibited from keeping you from having guns. There are those who say that, you know, the government doesn't allow, or the government allows this or that. That's not how it works in our country. Now, in other countries, that is how it works. Everything is prohibited unless the government allows it. Here, everything is allowed unless the government prohibits it. It is an essential difference, and it is the essence of liberty. We can do whatever we want unless it is specifically prohibited. That's just the way our laws work. So no one is, the government doesn't allow you to carry a gun. The government doesn't allow you to own guns. The government may try to prohibit those activities. But under the Second Amendment, it is specifically prohibited from doing that.
That is what the Second Amendment is. That is a restriction on the government. It is not a right that is granted to us. We have that right. What have you been shooting? Give me a holler. I'd love to know about it. Love to get those range reports. And also, how many 22s do you own?

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4: SRN News, I'm Mary Rose. Senator Lindsey Graham, a close ally of President Trump, has died after a brief illness. The South Carolina Republican was 71. Graham was the talkative son of South Carolina pool hall owners, and he rose to become a prominent senator and fixture on the global stage. The high-energy Republican lawmaker was known for his southern draw, political flexibility, and reliably hawkish stance on foreign policy. He first won election to Congress in 1994, and he ran for the White House in 2016 as a determined opponent of President Trump. Later, he became one of the president's staunchest allies. Graham passed away Saturday night after what his office called a brief and sudden illness. Senator Graham was 71 years old. This is SRN News.
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5: I remember back many years ago, or just not too long after we got started doing Gun Talk Radio, MSNBC came to town and wanted to do an interview with me. They spent like 3 days with me. And in the process of doing all that, and once they asked me, so, well, how many guns do you own? And just, I don't know, it just popped into my head. I said, more than I need and not as many as I want. Still seems like a good answer. I don't know. Let's go to line one. John's with us out of St. Louis, Missouri. Hello, John. You're on Gun Talk.
6: Hello. Yes, I'm here. Do you hear me?
5: I got you. Go ahead, sir.
6: Yeah, I'm driving right now. I'm heading down to the Arnold Rifle Pistol Club in Arnold, south of St. Louis, to shoot some wobble trap. But when I hear you, that word need comes up all the time in your discussions where people are quizzing you on need versus, you know, what do you need a car for? What do you need of this or that? What I've been doing for several years is when I hear somebody ask that, I ask them right to their face. I go, hey, what are you, a communist? You know, they look at me befuddled, like, what are you talking about, John? I say, hey, that's the communist word. That's communism when you're starting to decide what people need. Our country is a country of wants. And if you want something, you legally, obviously, but you get busy, you figure out how to get it, you may or may not get it. But that's what you do. But when it comes down to needs, there's going to be a group somewhere deciding what you need.
5: Yes.
6: And my final on that is, if we were to get taken over by communism, I'm 79, so hopefully not, but if that were to happen, I want to be a decider. I call it a group of deciders. And I tell my buddies, I'll be trying to be as fair and nice to you as I can be, but believe you me, you don't want me deciding on what you need, whether it be the house to own, the car to own, the gun to own or not own. You don't want me there, even though I'd be a pretty good guy, I think. But yeah. I tell you what, I challenge everybody, when you hear that word pop up in conversation, what do you need that for? What do they need that? Communists, and call them out on it.
5: There you go. I like it. That's a great. I tell you what, I'm going to borrow that. Consider it stolen. There you go. So it's a good idea. Thank you for the call. I appreciate it. Oh, yeah, and good shooting, by the way, when you get down to Arnold. Somebody said, what do you need that for? What do you mean, what do I need it for? I want it. You know, the only question is it legal? Do I want it? And can I afford it? You know, what do you need a $5,000 pistol for? Don't. That's the good part about it. I don't have to need anything. I just want it. And if I can afford it, or like in my case, say, okay, well, I'm going to get something that I've been going through the process over the last few years of, I have a lot of guns, none of them are very special, and selling several at a time and then replacing them with like one really nice gun. So now I'm going to quality over quantity, I guess is what you'd say. All right, let's drop down line two. Tom's in Houston, Texas. Hello, Tom. You're on Gun Talk.
7: Hey, good afternoon, Tom.
5: Yes, sir.
7: You asked about how many 22s I've got.
5: Right.
7: And I was sitting here thinking I got seven of them. But then I remembered recently they had the Taurus little 9mm pistol
5: right
7: on sale. And for $259, you got a free, what do you call it, American Red Ryder or whatever, the single action
5: 22 revolver?
7: Yes, but it's the one you got to open. It's like a Army Special back, you know, you open the gate and you reload each round, single action.
5: Yeah, it's a single action revolver. So you got that for free?
7: Yes, sir. So I'm up to 10 22s right now. And I love the 22 cartridge. And people always, when I get to talking to them, I say, well, let's stop and think about it. If we're in a survival situation and I can carry 300 rounds of 22 versus 35, 45 rounds of 9mm or 5.7 mm-hmm. or whatever.
5: Right.
7: And then I stop and they say, well, yeah, but I still like my 5.56. I said, okay. Mm-hmm. I said, so you're going to take down a squirrel or a rabbit or whatever. You're out there but on your own, you know, or maybe you got two or three people with you. You know, I can eat two or three squirrels. Right. I cannot eat a whole deer and continue to move.
5: Yep.
7: You want me to pack, refrigerate, and preserve 150 pounds of dressed up?
5: I understand what you're saying. All right, so let me ask you, I'll go a little further. All right, we're up to 10 22s, and I'll bet you if I forced you to, you could probably find another one or two you forgot about. But here's another question for you. Do you have any earthly idea how many rounds of 22 ammo you have?
7: I'm somewhere between 3,500 and 4,000.
5: Okay, well, that's it.
7: And 400 of that is Magnum.
5: Oh, 22 Magnum.
7: I bought the Kel-Tec BMR-30, which as soon as I slap a magazine in that booger, I have 30 rounds before I'm out.
5: That is one of the most fun pistols to shoot. We were shooting that thing at an indoor range at Kel-Tec one time, shooting video. I don't know if you've ever experienced this with yours, but in the right light, when you shoot that thing, it blows out a donut of fire. It's a ring of fire that comes out from the muzzle. It's really cool.
7: It's called the Johnny Cash model, and it's a good little pistol. And, of course, they have the CMR now, which, 14 or 16-inch barrel?
5: Right.
7: And so, God only knows what the muzzle velocity is on that bugger.
5: All right. Well, I love it. Thank you for the call, sir. I just, you know, I love it. He's counting up his 22s, and he goes, oh, but wait, there's another one. Of course, at first he started out with 8. Then he said, but I got a free one. So then he says, well, I guess it's 10. I'm going, huh. And then he says, you got 10 22s. I'm thinking, you got a 10 22? Oh, well, no, that's a different thing. But everybody ought to have a 10-22. Also, you know another 22 rifle I really like? And if you have one, you understand. If you don't, you may not understand it. Is the Smith & Wesson M&P 15-22. It is an AR-15 and 22 rimfire, basically. The fire control group is the same. And I don't know what they are, $300-$400. They're not terribly expensive. And just fun. Great way to get somebody going. Got the collapsible stock, adjustable stock, so you can have, you know, kids or people of different sizes shoot them, and they're just fun. And stick a red dot on it, and it's easy for everybody to shoot. It's a great way to start people out shooting. Obviously, if you're going to, in any of these, I know sometimes people say it's just a 22, you don't need hearing protection. Yes, you do. Hearing, it's a one-way loss deal. If you've ever hung around somebody who's lost his or her hearing, you start to understand how incredibly frustrating it is. They say now that loss of hearing actually accelerates dementia, which I can understand. Certainly makes your world get smaller. All that to say, anything you can do to protect your hearing is worthwhile. We had somebody earlier saying, yeah, he wears double hearing protection. I think that's a great idea. We're like foam plugs, and then we're muffs over the top. Great way to go. Obviously, any talk about hearing protection brings us straight into silencers and suppressors. Just a really good idea whose time has come. It has now become much easier to buy a silencer. What, 2-3 years ago, it was taking a year to get the forms back from the ATF. Now it's 2 days to 5 days. We were having to pay $200 tax on each one of them. Every time you bought a suppressor or silencer, you had to pay a $200 tax. The tax is gone. That does not exist anymore. So now it's like no dollars for tax and mere days to get it in. And people are buying silencers like crazy. So there you go. Let's grab Stan on line 4 out of Nevada. Hey, Stan, you're on Gun Talk. What's your question, sir?
8: Well, I had 2 questions. You gave me a third one. The first two were just fun. The first is, why do I need a gun? Same reason I would ask somebody why they need a fire extinguisher if they're not expecting a fire.
5: I agree. Yeah, the thing about that, and I'll let you get to your other questions, but I have run that past several people when I said, you got a fire extinguisher, right? Trying to use that as an example. I am stunned at how many people do not have a fire extinguisher in their house. I can't even imagine it. But you'd be amazed at how many people don't, and thinking, okay, well, you just are clearly not thinking about this.
8: Yeah, the same people that would, of course, expect calling the police is going to save a home break-in.
5: Exactly, right, exactly. All right,
8: go ahead, continue. The second is, why would I want a gun? I would ask, why do people want Ferraris? They're a lot of fun.
5: Because they're fun, and I just want one. You know, and really the only question at that point, isn't it, that can I afford it? And if I can afford it and I want it, why wouldn't I? Where's the harm?
8: Exactly. But the third one, while I was listening on hold, you were talking about suppressors.
5: Mm-hmm.
8: I think that's an important question. That's ear protection.
5: Right.
8: And if we're talking about using a firearm inside your home, these are people that have never fired a gun, don't know what kind of damage they do to your ears. I very much don't agree with suppressors not being legal because, if I'm going to use my .40 in my house to defend myself, I'd really like to not go deaf doing it.
5: I agree. You know, and I remember Ed Head from Gunsight, who Ed's no longer with us, but he said he would keep earmuffs, electronic earmuffs, next to his nightstand or on his nightstand so that if he had to get up, if there was a bump in the night or something, he'd put those on. Yes, you get hearing protection from it, but also with the amplification, you can hear what's going on in the rooms around you. And I thought, that's brilliant. I love that idea.
8: Yeah, because exactly, if I'm trying to find someone in the dark in my house, mm-hmm. and I have earmuffs on, like, that just makes it harder.
5: Yeah, but if they are amplified, if you got electronic earmuffs, then you can hear sounds in the other rooms. That's a better way to go. I love it. You got 3 good points there. Thank you, sir. I appreciate the call. Let's grab Chris in California on 5. Hey, Chris, you got something interesting here.
9: Hi, Tom. Yes, I remember from a show a while back, you were saying that supporters of Wayne LaPierre moved from the NRA to the NRAILA.
5: No. Let's stop that right there. No. They moved to the NRA Foundation, Friends of the NRA. Different group completely.
9: Okay, well, great. I'm glad you cleared that up because I got a text message saying that there's a virtual session for, working to become work with the NRA ILA in their activities. And I just wanted to verify that it wasn't something that would be going to Wayne Lafierre's supporters.
5: No, no, no. Boy, I am really glad you asked that question. No, the bad guys at NRA with the Lafierre group have moved over to the NRA Foundation. They've actually changed the name of it now. And they're being sued by NRA to get the money back because there's like, I don't know, $150 million sitting over there that these guys have grabbed. But no, NRA ILA is perfectly good. And actually, I think it's better than it's ever been. And they're working very closely with the other Second Amendment groups, Second Amendment Foundation, Gun Owners of America, Firearms Policy Coalition, and all of them working together on these cases. So if you have an interest in that seminar, I would suggest you go ahead and do it.
9: Okay, can I give that information out, the time and date?
5: Yeah, go ahead.
9: Okay, yeah, it's a webinar. It's the 14th of this month, and it's 6 p.m. to 8 p.m. Pacific Standard Time. That's according to the text I received from them.
5: And probably going to the NRA ILA website will get you the information on that, I'm guessing.
9: I'm guessing that, too. I didn't research that far. I'm just going off the text I received, and I just wanted to verify that they're the good guys.
5: Yeah, I'm glad you asked. No, you're correct. Those directors who actually got ousted moved over to the NRA Foundation, and that is the group that puts on the Friends of the NRA banquets. The money's supposed to go to NRA, but they somehow have, I don't know exactly how it happened. And there's a lawsuit involved, and it's a mess. But no, NRA ILA is just fine. We got time for Ken. All right, let's do that. Line three, Ken's in Boise, Idaho. Hello, Ken. You're on Gun Talk. Let's talk 22.
10: Thanks. Hey, 22s. I was just counting mine up. I've got a dozen right now, and I just thinned a herd and sold three handguns within the last month. And can't have enough. I've got seven handguns and five rifles. I'm getting low on ammo. I counted the other day. I only had about 50,000 rounds left. So
5: you're a man.
10: One of the local stores had a real good deal, and I thought, well, I better buy a little more. So I bought another 6,600 rounds. So I'm up to 56,000 rounds.
5: Oh,
10: and
5: my gosh.
10: Hold me for a while.
5: All right, so what's the next 22 you're going to buy?
10: You know, I went through all the handguns that anybody, if they put competition in the name, I bought one. And then I thinned the herd and bought two Vol Courts and Black Mambas. And I love those handguns. They just shoot so sweet. They run like a Singer sewing machine.
5: Well, exactly. And Vol Courts and just make such nice, nice guns. I mean, you really can't go bad with those. They're just wonderful. Well done. So I think 56,000 rounds of 22 ammo, that's a good number. You know, when people say, well, I've got like 4,000 or 5,000 rounds, I think, man, no, those are rookie numbers. We got to up our game here. And the thing that's nice about it, now ammo prices are a little bit lower. 22, you can afford them. You can buy them 1,000 at a time. You know, 1,000 this week, 1,000 next week. You do that for a year or two, you might be up to some good numbers there. How many rounds do you have? Love to hear them.

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5: 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I need

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1: Oh, perfect, guys. 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
0: 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But yeah, I appreciate what you're saying. The recoil and the 28 gauge is great. I love it because it's much, much more effective than a 410. 410 has low recoil, but also, you know, not nearly the number of shot pellets. So that's the way to go. 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Good luck with that. Thanks for the call, sir. Shotgun. I just got the claycopter from Caldwell. Haven't had a chance to get it out yet. That just looks like the coolest fun toy. Throwing those spinning targets for clay. Well, it's not clay targets. They're spinning, goofy targets. You got to look at the video of them. If you go to Caldwell website and take a look at the claycopter, it just looks like so much fun. I've had a chance to shoot the targets or make them fly, but not shoot them with a gun, at least not so far. So we're going to be doing that pretty soon. We'll get out and do that. And I just got my 28-gauge back. Speaking of 28, I sent it off to the gunsmith, had it cleaned, had it serviced, got it all back. I was able to get a 28-gauge over and under that was fitted to me. It's bent for a left-handed shooter. And having your shotgun fitted to you is like magic. It is unbelievable what it does for you. You will shoot so much better. Seriously, you will. So if you're thinking about what can I do next, if you like shotgunning and you've never had a gun fitted to you, find a place. You know, a lot of the good skeet ranges or sporting clays ranges will have a gun fitter available, or they have one that comes through occasionally. You spend the money, get a gun fitted to you, see what it does for you. I think you will be amazed at what a difference it makes. Once again, why would I need to do that? Well, because I want to. Need is not a factor in this. It's not the bill of needs. It's the bill of rights. And as our caller said, besides, it's communist to ask about need. Why does anybody need a car that goes 120 miles an hour? I don't know. Just want it. Okay, is it legal to go? If I can drive it that fast where it's legal, I will. There you go. As long as you keep it legal and you can afford it, I don't care. And if you want to buy a $300 pistol, that's fine. If you want to buy a $5,300 pistol, I don't care. It doesn't affect me one way or the other. You know, it just doesn't. I'd love to get your take on that. If you want to join us, call me right now. You can get on the after show. Call me at Tom Talk Gun. The question on the floor is, let's compare $500 guns and $5,000 guns. If you had the money, would you spend it on a gun like that? In the meantime, go out and do a little shooting this week. Shoot more ammo. Buy more ammo. Take somebody with you. It's fun to take a friend to the range. We all need to do more of that. Be safe out there. Watch those muzzles.

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2: I try to live my life without regrets, but as one gets older, there's a tendency to reflect back on life, to wonder about paths never taken, how my life might have been different. If I had accepted that scholarship to Boston College rather than working my way through school at the University of Arizona, what would have been different in my life? What if I had accepted that law school offer even if the school was not on my list of preferred institutions? It has often crossed my mind that perhaps I should have accepted that Air Force recruiter's pitch to become an engineer. Lord knows, later in life I could have used the discipline. But in the wisdom that comes with 17 whole years on the planet, I wanted to be a fighter pilot or nothing. Sometimes life gives you second chances, and today's guest gives me hope. Lanny Snodgrass joined the Army at the age of 63. For those of you keeping score at home, that's 441 in dog years. It gave him a second chance to fulfill one of his lifelong dreams, and in the course of experiences, inspired him to rethink the age limits we have placed on service to our nation. Lanny's military adventure and his interesting thoughts on how we might address the current recruiting crisis are summarized in his book, The Ageless Call to Serve, Rethinking Military Service for a Changing World. Welcome to American Warrior Radio, Dr. Lanny Snodgrass, Lieutenant Colonel, retired. Lanny, you wanted to serve early in life, but due to a football injury, you were deemed unfit, as I understand it.
3: Yes, that's correct. There's kind of a meaningless event, and in that it was a scrimmage. I'd play that in games, but have this happen in the scrimmage, that was kind of unusual.
2: And how did you, this opportunity to talk about, you know, joining the military much, much later in life, how did you find out about this opportunity to maybe get a second chance at serving our country?
3: Well, at 60, I had a colleague of mine. He was a nurse that had been in the Navy for several years. And he talked to me about joining up. I said, really? I said, at this age, 60 years old, I'm not sure, his name is Bobby. I said, Bobby, I just don't see how that's possible. Oh, yeah, he said, why don't you go down and see a recruiter? Because, this idea of joining the military had been something that's really sticking in my brain, a feeling that I was not, I was a raw person. I wasn't complete. And this became much more intensive. This feeling, as I work with veterans in active duties, listening to the sorrows, listening to the kind of trauma that they had gone through, the PTSD symptoms, anxiety, depression, and some moral injuries. Some of those have moral injury. I mean, they can spend the rest of their life in a cerebral foxhole, but not ever wearing the uniform. That was something that aided me. I felt that as much as I had spent as many years in treating these service members, that I owed it to them, owed it to myself. And so that kind of discomfort chased me through most of my career. And so at age 63, there we are. It was 60, of course, when I did go to the recruiter, and he said, oh, yeah, you can join. Sure. So he had me sign all these papers and scheduled the physical exam. I passed the physical exam. And then I did the swear in, and I get a call from headquarters in St. Louis. They say, you can't join. You met the maximum age for retirement. I said, yeah, but I just took the oath two months ago. Oh, no, your recruiter made a mistake. So it was quite a long time between then and the time the military said, okay, you can join. We're talking over 3 years. During those 3 years, I developed, unfortunately, a heart condition where I had skipped beats. It's known as sick sinus syndrome. It's a situation where it was so bothersome because the skip beats were occurring about 3.5 seconds, 3.25 seconds. It kept me awake at night, trying to make up for the skip beats. My left ventricle just felt like it's coming out of my chest practically. So I needed a pacemaker and sent my medical records into headquarters, and they said, no, we need you down at Fort Sam. You know, if I get a pacemaker, you can't serve. Well, the average lifespan of somebody in my condition not getting this corrected with a pacemaker is about 5 years. But I wanted to join the military so bad. I was willing to risk it all and do it. So I did.
1: That's quite a story. Now, was there something about what our nation was going through at the time, Doctor, that, I mean, were your services as a psychologist, were they in high demand? And so
3: as a psychiatrist, I think it, you know, at that time, we just had entered a war with Iraq and activated 130,000 of our troops to be sent over to Iraq. So not to mention all the collateral troops from allies. But I think that had this event not occurred with the war, I don't think there'd be a chance that I would have had my age waived and gone in. Yes, psychiatrists were very scarce at that time. It was a scarce specialty in the military. In fact, in my company, which originally was about 350, there were only two with my MOS at 61 Whiskey. 61 Whiskey is a psychiatrist. All the MOS had different nomenclature, different acronyms. So they were desperate to have my specialty, and so I got passed. You know, the fact that the road not taken may reappear in the future in one's life signifies the person has ability to stay hopeful and to persevere.
1: Well, do you have any idea, are you the oldest to ever enlist? Or what's the record for that?
3: I have been told that I'm the oldest to ever join, be commissioned, and do basic, yes.
1: Okay. Well, that's quite a story. Well, I tell you what, sir, when we come back, I want to talk about, like I said, hey, you give me hope. I'm right about that same time window in my life here, although I'm not as in good a shape as you. Probably. So I don't know if I could pass the physical, but it does give me hope. But when we come back, I want to talk about just some of the practical realities, because you still had to go through basic. And like you said, you had this heart issue, which could complicate things a little bit. And it's just really, really an interesting story, folks. I encourage you to get the book. It's called The Ageless Call to Serve: Rethinking Military Service for a Changing World. 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We'll be back with more with Dr. Larry Snodgrass in just a few seconds. Hey, listeners, it's Ben Bueller Garcia, host of American Warrior Radio. His father was a disabled Army veteran. 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He started guiding and teaching blind skiers in the 80s and saw how powerful skiing was as a therapy for people with disabilities. And he decided to do the same thing with scuba diving. 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
1: Welcome back to American Warrior Radio, ladies and gentlemen. This is your host, Ben Bueller Garcia. We're talking with Dr. Larry Snodgrass, also Lieutenant Colonel Larry Snodgrass. He joined the military at the age of 63. And, Doctor, I'm just curious. So, forgive my ignorance. I'm just a dumb civilian, but When you joined, is the basic training for the medical officers different than your average infantryman, or did you have to go through the same thing?
3: Well, it's an accelerated version.
1: Okay.
3: So the officer's basic training is really 2 weeks, but it incorporates a lot of what the infantry fellows would incur in their basic training as well. Except being in the medical corps, there were things about the training that were specific to the medical corps. You still had to know weapons, know how to clean your M16 and how to fire your M9 and all of that. But there were things, for example, that tasks that you had to carry the litter. The litter carrier exercise, then it was through four obstacles and through various cross bridges and so forth. And it was time. You had to do all that 15 minutes, all the four. You know, I think I fell flat on my face at the end of the fourth course of this. And then you have the exercise of crawling under the barbed wire. You have a 150-pound mannequin you're pulling under the barbed wire. You don't have the bullets flying over, but and getting this mannequin over a 6-foot wall was a big ordeal. I remember the sergeant, you know, he said to me, he said, said Snodgrass. He said, when I saw you, he said, I thought of my dad. It was very sad. Well, you know, you had, you know, essentially pushed me in the butt to get me over that 6-foot wall.
14: I tell you, there's a line in your book where you talked about one of the captains in basic training who pretty much straight up said, you know, I've got no use for you. I'll send exactly none of my soldiers to see a psychiatrist. That's a heck of a how do you do?
3: That was very, very shocking to me as I was sitting there in the class and he was uttering those words. I couldn't believe what I was hearing. After all, he's addressing the medical corps. You know, this is not the infantry. It's the medical corps. And I thought, my goodness, is this really somebody that really believes this? I mean, what, I guess there are, you know, certain individuals that are in charge of companies that maybe don't have much use for psychiatry or psychology or mental health, for that matter of fact, and look at it in a rather ignorant way and very unsophisticated, not thinking about what's going on in the thoughts and emotions and behavior equation, which is so important. But I think we've come along and it with some improvement in that process. I feel we have, you know, stigma has always been a real problem in the military when it comes to referring people for mental health. We called it behavioral health. And the idea of somebody having to go and visit with a counselor or a psychiatrist was kind of a red tick on their file, on their profile. And it was something that they avoided. But I think as we have seen more of the psychological effects and the tragedy of these casualties, I feel that the upper echelon has had more understanding of the mental health process and how important it is to really treat the problem early, not late, but early. It's not perfect now, but we're moving in the right direction.
14: Yeah, and I've heard that from several both active duty people and folks that are recently out, that there has been, you know, both in the military and the first responder community. It's now not so much of a you know, black mark on your file to actually ask for help. And so I'm curious, that like you, that comment by that captain shocked me. But what about your fellow comrades who are going through basic with you? Were they supportive of you? Did they just think, no, this guy's kind of an odd duck, I'm going to stay out of his way? Or how was that going?
3: Being a senior age, I was not included. I didn't feel I was included as much as the old good old boys esprit de corps. Many of these individuals who were in this company had already had prior military experience, and so I was as green as can be. And my battle buddy, I mean, she was less than half my age. You know, she's what, 32, and I'm 63. And we only, it was only by default that we matched up. Everybody in the squad had chosen some battle buddy in, except for me and her. But, you know, as things progressed, I think that there was some appreciation. There was some appreciation for what I could contribute as a person who had experience as a doctor, as a physician, as a psychiatrist, and so I had some of these officers were coming to me and asking me questions about what to do in certain situations, in certain relationships, and that was really at the end of the training, however, but that did occur, and so I think that what I found was, you know, at 60 years old, 63, you know, you may be able to do a considerable amount of good and help those that really need mental health intervention and treatment. You may not be able to run the mile like a deer, and you may not be able to do all those push-ups, but that's not the important thing. The important thing is being able to use your skills and your experience and help them heal, help those that need healing to enter the process and make some improvement in their life.
14: Well, I tell you, sir, later on in your book, you kind of going off that tangent there, you make a very compelling argument, you know, in that vein, as far as, you know, particularly given, you know, war has always been horrible, but with some of the new technologies we've got now, you're right. I think there's people, I agree with you, there's people who could bring a real advantage to our military, but they don't necessarily have to be in a position to pull that 150 pound dummy through, you know, barbed wire and throw it over a wall. And we, you know, talk about, you know, unmanned drones and just all kinds of other things. So when we come back, sir, I'd like to touch on that and spend the rest of the show talking about your observations and your theories that I think are very compelling. And then also, I just want to talk a little bit about just, you know, you getting through basic. There was one situation where you finally, you know, did get to the ER, I guess, literally, and your blood pressure was 220/108. And I'm not a physician, but that's pretty scary and pretty bad, but you did make it through. Ladies and gentlemen, this is your host, Ben Bueller Garcia. We're talking with Dr. Lanny Snodgrass. He's also a retired lieutenant colonel in the Army. Great book. It's called The Ageless Call to Serve, Rethinking the Military Service for a Changing World. When we come back, we'll talk more about Dr. Snodgrass's ideas and opinions, and I think you're going to find it quite fascinating. Once again, Ben Bueller Garcia, your host. We'll be right back.
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16: News. I'm Mary Rose. Senator Lindsey Graham, a close ally of President Trump, has died after a brief illness. He was 71. Lindsey was the talkative son of South Carolina pool hall owners, and he rose to become a prominent senator and a fixture on the global stage. The high-energy Republican lawmaker was known for his southern drawl, political flexibility, and reliably hawkish stance on foreign policy. He first won election to Congress in 1994, and he ran for the White House in 2016 as a determined opponent of President Trump. Later, he became one of the president's staunchest allies. The United States has again attacked Iran over an Iranian strike on a container ship in the Strait of Hormuz that set the ship ablaze and left a crew member missing. This is SRN News.
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14: 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We're talking with Dr. Lanny Snodgrass. Dr. Snodgrass is also a retired lieutenant colonel, but not in the way that you would expect. He did not join up at the ripe age of 18 and then proceed through a career. He actually joined at the age of 63, which we think he might be the oldest person to ever do so. Doctor, before we get into some of the other ideas you present in your book here, which I think are absolutely fascinating, I don't want to get away so much. You had physically, you just had some real challenges in basic training. And well, let's just say the medics were not as supportive as I would hope they would be. I mean, you were in pretty bad shape a couple of times.
3: Well, what happened at the start of the PT, the temperature dropped down to 17, you know, the Fort Sayap, you know, it was kind of unusual because when I arrived, it was, you know, 50s, maybe as high as 60. And then everyone was ordered to strip down to your shorts. Well, I, from that, developed some bronchitis. So I was fighting that, and in addition to my my heart condition and skip beats and so forth. I was really pushing gravity for a while, and it was difficult. It really was really difficult. Yeah, they thought they were losing me there. That one time, my blood pressure, we went into this real crisis of shaking and blood pressure and all that. So you know, it was touch and go for a while, but. You know, resilience. You know, I was determined to make this work. I really was. I knew this was the one shot time. I would never get this opportunity again, and I wanted to succeed.
14: Sir, one of the things I found really compelling in your book is in the art. Now, keep in mind, our listeners need to know that you had years of experience working at the VA treating veterans. With the psychiatric issues. And so you definitely came in there. I want to say, you know, basic training was just sort of a necessary thing for you to go through, but you brought a lot of a wealth of experience with you already. You know, for example, the y'all often hear, okay, I'm 18 years old, I can't buy a beer or a gun, but you know, I can be shipped off to a foreign land to shoot and blow things up. And you're the expert. So there's the development of the frontal cortex, if I get that phrase right.
3: Prefrontal, yeah. Prefrontal cortex. Uh-huh.
14: When in most people, most young people, when is that fully developed and fully formed? At what age?
3: Around age 25. So, you know, this function is pretty important. It has to do with impulsivity and with executive decisions and time before reaction, time before taking action. So your thought process is much shorter for somebody that has an underdeveloped prefrontal cortex to think before he acts. Now, of course, you know, 18, 19-year-olds, 20-year-olds, I mean, the recruiters love get these guys recruited. They have, for example, the virtual vitality. They have this sense of fearlessness, and then naivety. It all goes together. So that, for example, if they're in a combat zone, and the company commander, you know, tells them what the outcome could be, they could be completely annihilated. They'll carry out their order anyway. So is this a moral issue? Should we think about it? Should we consider some real serious discussion and debate? I think so. I don't oppose teenagers going into military. I think it's an honorable thing to do, but I oppose them going into combat. So there are many other things they can do.
14: So I'm not an expert, but to me, the physical aspects of that young person are not going to change very much between 18 and 25. In fact, they might even get a little bit better, but they're not... You know, they're not going to be like me, you know, puffing for breath after walking, you know, 10 paces up some stairs. So that would be okay. So what would you propose, sir? If would it be sort of a maybe a transitionary period for their first 6-7 years after joining the military before they actually see combat? And what are the practical ramifications of that in our current recruiting system?
3: I don't know if there's any magical age, but I do feel that, you know, teenagers should not be allowed in a war zone. I liked what you said about transition, because I think that's an important issue. I would say, you know, nobody under 21, that's how I feel, at least to give them some opportunity for maturation. So then the numbers, of course, the problem, I guess, can we get enough, you know, soldiers, service members, you know, to fight a war with that in mind, that criteria in mind? I think that as we see so many changes occurring in the world and technology is changing constantly, I think the military does need to take that in consideration and think about who we send into a combat zone and who we allow to join the military. I feel that drone warfare certainly is here to stay. I don't think there's any question about that. Of course, you know, you take a 19-year-old that's sitting in a trailer somewhere in Colorado, and he launches a drone attack over in Middle East to a enemy target, and he might be as susceptible to develop PTSD as somebody who is on the ground in combat.
14: I tell you what, sir, I've had other folks on the show who, because people I think have that common misconception. I'm sitting in a trailer in Nevada, it's air conditioned, I got a sandwich there, and it's not as traumatic. But I had a drone operator tell me, actually, it's more traumatic than, because he'd also flown combat in Vietnam. He was another person of advanced age, let's say, when he was serving. He says, but look, in Vietnam, I dropped bombs everywhere, but I did it from 10,000 feet, 20,000 feet. I never actually saw the impacts of what was happening on the ground. But as a drone operator, I might be actually tracking this individual for days, for weeks. I'm getting to know them. And then I'm the one that pulls the trigger and sends this munition down on his head. So it's actually, he said it's more traumatic, or it can be more traumatic. Is there, coming back to the prefrontal cortex, I mean, is that, I assume that varies in different individuals. It's not a hard and fast line of 25 for everyone. I mean, there are some young people that have matured quicker than others and probably could handle this situation, correct?
3: Yes, that is correct. It's not a hard and fast, but it is a general rule.
14: Is there a test or is there an evaluation that we could do to say, okay, yeah, you're good to go, here's your rifle, versus, you know what, we're going to put you in more technical training for several years, get to know the customs, traditions of the military, and develop your non-combat expertise until you're ready to actually go to a combat zone? Or is that I'm complicating things too much?
3: Well, there's a whole array of a battery, psychological testing battery. It's tremendous what we have now. It's available. But unfortunately, we don't use that in selecting them to recruit them. The recruiter, you know, is pressured into signing up, you know, three of these high school graduates a month to keep his own promotion going. But I think that psychological testing would be helpful, and not just for those recruiting, but for those that we consider sitting into a combat zone. Yes.
14: Okay. I tell you what, Doctor, when we come back, I want to follow up more on that you're titled The Ageless Call to Serve, and talk about how age should no longer be a limiting factor in recruiting members, men and women, into our military. Ladies and gentlemen, Ben Bueller Garcia will be back with more with Dr. Lanny Snodgrass in just a few seconds. Stick around.
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14: Welcome back to American Warrior Radio, ladies and gentlemen. This is your host, Ben Bueller Garcia. We're talking with Dr. Lanny Snodgrass. Dr. Snodgrass may have been the oldest person in our history to ever join, well, I don't know about our history, but in recent memory, to join the military. He graduated, went through basic training at the age of 63. He's a psychiatrist by training and by profession. I tell you, doctor, as a business person, one of the things that really jumped out at me is a compelling supporting argument for your case is basically the benefits of older recruits. Because like in your case, you already came in with very advanced technical skills. And you talk about, you know, as folks get older and stuff, they've developed foreign language. They've already got leadership discipline. There's all this stuff that we might be spending on training younger people, when if you recruit someone 35, 40, 45, 50 years old, they've already got that learned experience and they're bringing it with them. I mean, they've got that resume, and that could save us a ton of money.
3: Well, all we have to do is look at the experiment, you might say, that has been done with the VA. And the VA has learned that by hiring these doctors that have gone into retirement and then wanted to come out of retirement to a practice that they feel is more manageable and give their skills to work for the government and treat these veterans, was a big plus. It was just masterful, because they have all of this experience and skills, and with sharp minds, and they have been a wonderful resource. Why can't the military look at this and say, hey, we could recruit from this same pool of senior doctors that have specialties in many areas that we need that are very critical, and we wouldn't have any problem for shortages. And with the advancement of telemedicine, just think of how that would play into this and make it very feasible and practical for some doctor to actually, you know, you read x-rays from his home, or he could conduct consultations from his house through the telemedicine technology.
14: You know, it's interesting sort of thinking about that. I mean, I know a lot of people that, you know, joined at 18, did their 20 years, you know, they got out of the military, they're getting their pension, and they start a second career in the private sector. Hearing you speak, I can almost see you flipping that on its head. I go into a tech, you know, computer or medicine or something like that. I practice for 20 years, get my retirement there, and then join the military as my second career.
3: Absolutely. I just think that, you know, archaic, arbitrary rules have not been really examined, debated, and discussed. And I think it's time. It's really time for the military to take a real closer look at this and say, hey, you know, times have changed and people are getting older. They're still functional, and the lifespan is increasing. And we need to take advantage of this tremendous resource that's out there.
14: You know, you also mentioned a very practical, I hadn't thought of this before, but if we're talking about someone who's, you know, a little further on in life, and the military is their second career, their savings there. And, you know, like in your case, you pretty much had achieved the level of expertise and training that you were going to achieve before you even went in. So you didn't need the GI Bill. You know, a lot of these folks have already, you know, they've got a home, and if you could arrange for them to serve someplace where they've already got their home, you know, you can eliminate that housing allowance. And the, you know, the lecture, again, coming back to just the huge amount of money we invest in training outlays, and that problem is solved or mitigated.
3: Well, that's true. Housing allowance, it'd be something that would be an oxymoron for many of the physicians that They don't need another place, another office. We have Zoom. We have all of the technology for being able to communicate through this telemedicine technology that has been I mean, it has exploded really during pandemic is when all this really started to come to the fore. And it has just continued on from that. We have seen the value of it. We've seen how practical it is. It has enabled a whole number of people in other, not just physicians, but in other professions as well, engineering, law, business, to be able to manage their skills and their expertise through this technological advancement. It's marvelous.
14: You're the expert, I'm not. One thing that comes to mind, I brought this up with a senior enlisted leader at my local base here and the concept. And, you know, he nodded and he understood a lot of the practical aspects of your argument. But then he paused and said, you know, one thing about that, though, when it comes to combat, we really depend on those 18-year-olds who are impulsive, who are fearless. You know, you take a 30-year-old and say, okay, you got to take Pork Chop Hill. They might pause to think about it a little bit longer. And so, in effect, he was looking at both sides of the coin. He felt that, you know, to some extent, younger people are an essential part of war. What are your thoughts on that?
3: Well, I think as we find out more of the psychological tragedies of war on these young people, it's very sobering. And I think we need to take another point of view. If you take someone that's under 25 and put them into a combat zone, they have more than twice the risk of developing PTSD than somebody 25 and older. That's what the studies show. And, you know, looking at what the tragedy has been with these wars, look at Vietnam, you had what? The average age of a trigger puller in Jones of Vietnam was 18, 19. They came back and 30% of them had post-traumatic stress disorder. 20 years later, 15%. And those guys are going to live with that forever. I think we got to stop and think, you know, at what point do we say the threshold to not send someone such a risk into combat? So,
14: well, Charlie, sir, you make some very compelling arguments, and I really appreciate it. We're down to just about 3 minutes here. Lanny, anything else you'd like to add for us?
3: I really hope that somehow people who read the book will find an inspiration to think about what we've been doing for over a century. And age limits in the military has never been a serious discussion, and I generate some kind of aggression.
14: Well, I think you're spot on. And frankly, right now, there's no better time to do it as the recruiters are out there really struggling to meet their goals. I mean, you're really identifying just a huge untapped potential recruitment pool for our military by expanding the age or turning it on its head and just having more of an open mind when it comes to recruiting and the type of, I mean, I could even see maybe some kind of a commission or something would say, okay, there's now two distinct paths. This is the path for our older, more experienced people. And this, you know, we're not so much going to worry about you failing out of basic training because we know that you'll be doing things a little bit differently. The other concern I have, Doctor, is war has changed so much now. There's really not a lot of rear echelon. I've spoken to, you know, Humvee mechanics who engaged in firefights. So that's something else to consider. But on the whole, I really enjoyed your book. I found it very compelling, and I appreciate you spending some time with

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7: This Sunday, remembering Senator Lindsey Graham. After more than two decades in the Senate, Senator Graham has died at the age of 71. A dominant voice on foreign policy, a key ally of President Trump, and one of the most consequential figures in modern Republican politics. We will look back on his legacy and what his passing means for the Senate, the Republican Party, and the country. My guest this morning, President Donald Trump.

0: Israeli Prime Minister Benjamin Netanyahu, and Republicans and Democrats who served in Congress with Senator Graham. Welcome to Sunday and a special edition of Meet the Press.
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0: Good Sunday morning. Overnight, the United States lost one of its most influential and consequential senators. Lindsey Graham died Saturday evening after what his office called a brief and sudden illness. He was 71 years old. Just hours earlier, Senator Graham had returned to Washington from a trip to Ukraine. He was scheduled to join us here on Meet the Press this morning for what would have been his 64th appearance. He was one of the broadcast's most frequent guests. Instead, this morning, we remember a man who served South Carolina for more than two decades, who helped shape America's foreign policy, whose voice was a constant presence in our national debate, and whose death has left colleagues of both parties in shock. We'll look back at his life, his public service, and his lasting impact on the Senate and the country. And to start us off and do that, joining me now on the phone is President Donald Trump for reaction to the death of his close friend. President Trump, thank you for joining us and my condolences to you.
2: Well, thank you. He's a tough one to lose. He was great. He was unique in every way, actually.
0: He was, Mr. President, and I know that we are all just absorbing this news. We are all in shock. Can you tell us, Mr. President, how you received this news and your immediate gut reaction when you heard it?
2: So what makes it even stranger is that I got a call last night sometime in, you know, the early evening, maybe in the sevens, and he called and he said, we're all set for the Save America Act. He was pushing the Save America Act like crazy. He got back, said he just landed from Ukraine. I said, that's a long trip to make. He said, he sounded a little tired, but perfect, but a little bit tired. I had a right to be. And he was a worker. He was really a worker, but he sounded great, actually. But he actually said he was tired, but he wanted to pass the Save America Act. And I said, well, we're going to get it done, Lindsey. We're going to get it done. I'll see you like soon. We thought maybe we might even meet today. And then that was it. And that was, you know, very around the time. It couldn't have been much longer. I don't, it could have been his last call. I don't know exactly. But I got a message about 1 o'clock in the morning from one of the people at his office that he had passed away. I said, you got it. I just can't believe it. He was like a member of the family to me. It's very tough, actually. It's amazing.
0: Mr. President,
2: he was such an advocate. He was, you know, if he wanted to get something, and you know, he had a unique ability. He was able to deal with Democrats and Republicans. If I had a problem, a real problem, I wouldn't often ask. But if I had a problem with a Democrat, he could work it out. He was a great politician, actually.
0: He loved his work, Mr. President. Yep. I hear you saying that in this final conversation that you have, emblematic. He was tireless, but it brought him such joy, didn't it?
2: No, there was nobody like him. He loved being a politician, and he was going to win his election. He was going to win it big. I endorsed him very early, and he was going to win it big. He got it, just had it made, and he just loved being a politician. Mm-hmm. I said, the reason I'm endorsing you is because I got to make sure you win. Because if you didn't win, I don't think you could handle life. I really don't. He was a man. You know, there are guys that can lose and they go into something else. I can't imagine him doing anything else. I said, if you weren't a U.S. senator, I don't know if you could live very long. And look what happens. He was going to have a big victory. And the people loved him. Everybody loved him. Well, no, he had some enemies. He was a tough cookie. Don't misunderstand. He was a tough cookie in many ways. If he wanted to get something, if he thought he was right and he had people against him, he could be very tough, actually. But he was a good person.
0: Mr. President, it is just extraordinary. You just spoke with him last night. His office says he passed away from a brief and sudden illness. Are you learning any more details about how and why he may have passed? Did he tell you anything in that phone call, Mr. President,
2: nothing,
0: about not feeling
2: nothing.
0: Well?
2: No, he said he's a little tired. It was a long trip, you know, many hours. And he had just gotten back. And he, I mean, it must have been right after that, because I understand the police or whoever it is came there at about 7:30, 8 o'clock in the evening, something like that. So somebody notified him. But no, he felt okay. I mean, I actually, on the call, he told me, Chris, and he said, you know, I feel good, but I'm tired. Mm. He was fine. I knew him well. He would let you know if he wasn't feeling well. He had days where he didn't feel so well, and he'd let you know about it. But he was a fantastic person. He was a man who, you're going to watch, it's going to be a very big thing with him. He's going to be appreciated more now than he was when he was living, I think.
0: And just to make that point, I mean, authorities were called to his home responding to initial reports of a cardiac arrest. Again, could his be. Office saying a brief and sudden illness. Do you have any more details?
2: I would
0: about
2: think it
0: that?
2: Would be that, because when I spoke to him, it could have been, you know, minutes before, based on, you know, based on the fact that I heard about the call, whatever time that was, so it was shortly before. But it had to be something like that, because he was, other than being tired, he was fine. And so it had to be something like that, that would just be a quick end. And maybe that's not the worst way to go.
0: You know,
2: he had some fine moments. His moment on Brett Kavanaugh was one of the classics, I think, in the history of the Senate. His moment was literally one of the great classics of anyone in the Senate, when he defended Brett Kavanaugh so brilliantly. And Brett might not have made it except for that. They were treating him very unfairly. Good man. They treated him so unfairly. And Lindsey was so angry at the Senate because of it. And he had a really emotional moment. And I think that saved Brett Kavanaugh's Supreme Court, ascension. Lindsey did something that he was just so angry at the way Brett was being treated by the Democrats. It was so unfair.
0: I want to ask you more about his legacy.
2: Lindsey got that over. Lindsey did a thing there that was, I think, nobody else could have done that.
0: Let me ask you a little bit more about his legacy. And I know you remember this moment, Mr. President, back in 2015, when he was one of your challengers on the campaign trail, the two of you facing off against each other. And then he very quickly became one of your staunchest allies, Mr. President. And he, frankly, never let up in that posture.
2: No, he never did.
0: Played golf together, frequently on the phone together. What do you think it is about Senator Graham that allowed him to make that transition from competitor to ally so quickly and so forcefully?
2: Well, I got to know Lindsey during the campaign. I didn't really know him then. I met him once or twice, but nothing. And I got to know him during the campaign. He was tough, but he said, I'll see you in South Carolina. But when it came to South Carolina, I won South Carolina by a lot. And I sort of ran the table on everybody, and it was good. And he appreciated it. He respected it. And we sort of got a little bit friendly, and it just, the friendship grew. It just grew. And he was an amazing advocate. He was, I don't know how you find anybody like him. He was so intent. I mean, he literally called me about the Save America Act. That's why he's, that's where I heard. Think of it. He's traveling for many, many hours. That's a long flight. Mm. That's a long trip. And he, calls me about the Save America Act. He thought we were going to get it passed.
0: Do you remember
2: This is a big blow to the Save America Act, let me tell you.
0: Do you remember, Mr. President, what was the last thing you said to him? What was the last thing he said to you?
2: I said, we'll see you soon. Come over anytime you want. He came into the White House a lot because I liked him. Can't do that with everybody. But he'd come in a lot. And he was a great, a temperature gauge of the Senate. He was somebody that most Democrats liked, some didn't, but most Democrats liked, and just about all of the Republicans liked Lindsey. He got along with everybody, and yet he was a tough cookie in a lot of ways. But he had honestly, he was a great politician. people don't realize what a good politician he was. He could go in and get something approved. He would just get people on his side. He was really a talented. You know, I don't say you probably never heard me say that about anybody because you know there aren't too many of them. Let me tell you. Sometimes you'll meet somebody that's been there for 25 years. You say, "How did they stay?" They're not. This man was a great politician. He really got it.
0: To that point, Mr. President, it's nearly impossible to think about replacing Senator Lindsey Graham, and yet the governor of the great state of South Carolina is going to need to appoint someone on an interim basis. There will also be a special election called. Do you have, I know it's only hours, but is there someone you think he should appoint? Is there someone you think he will appoint?
2: I have somebody that I think would be great, but I don't want to say it now because it just, you know, it's too soon with Lindsey. Mm-hmm. I don't want to even talk about anybody, but I do have somebody that I think is really good. The governor is a good friend of mine. I've endorsed him. You know, I endorsed him early on, and he endorsed me right from the beginning as a person that never did this before. In 2016, he came out and very strongly endorsed me, and then I made up for it. I removed somebody from office that I didn't think was so good, moved her over to the United Nations. 95% of that, of my doing that, because the United Nations job was not exactly tough. It could be very important, but, you know, she was okay at it. But I did it because Henry McMaster was the lieutenant governor. And by moving her, I got myself a great, really a great guy. Henry McMaster has been a really good governor, really good guy. And, you know, that position cleared out. And Henry's been a great governor. You know, now he's termed out. But he's going to do the right thing. I think Henry will be fantastic. Remember, he endorsed me out of nowhere. He said, "I like that guy the best." And he campaigned for me with his wife, with Peg. Yeah. He campaigned for me. I'd say, "Who is that man that's campaigning all the time?" I hardly knew him. They said, "That's the lieutenant governor." So they have a great governor, and he's going to make a good decision. But ultimately, it's going to be an election pretty soon. As I understand the rules, every state is different. But ultimately, they'll have an election. They'll have some people joining. Some are good. Some are bad. But I have somebody that I like, but I'm not going to tell you who now because it's too soon.
0: All right, fair enough. We will.
2: I never thought I'd be in this position.
0: Yeah.
2: I said, I thought Lindsey was going to be living forever. I said, "Lindsey, you're going to live forever." Mm. And he was going to have a big victory. You know, he was scheduled to win by a lot. He had my support, and he was going to win by a lot. He was going to have one of his best elections ever, and now he's got this terrible.
0: Well, I had the great honor of being able to talk to him a couple of times this week, Mr. President, and as you can imagine, we talked about a lot of foreign policy, we talked about a lot of Iran, and in honor of him, I want to still have some of those conversations. Those were the conversations he wanted to have here this morning, Mr. President. You obviously launched a fresh round of strikes overnight. Iran said overnight the Strait of Hormuz is closed. CENTCOM came out this morning and said the Strait of Hormuz is open. Which is it, Mr. President,
2: it's
0: and how
2: open,
0: are you going to respond?
2: And I don't want to talk about it because I want to honor the life of Lindsey Graham, so I don't want to talk about it. I told you that before the call.
0: Yeah.
2: It's open. We bombed the hell out of them last night. They're very, very evil and sick people. We had meetings with them for the last. They agreed to a deal yesterday, a perfect deal for us. No nuclear, no this, no that, no nothing. They gave up everything. Mm-hmm. And then after that, they left the room. And then within an hour, they launched a drone at a ship. I said, "You people are sick. You're sick people." And so it's one of those things. I don't want to talk about it.
0: Finally, before I let you go.
2: I want to talk about one person today, Lindsey Graham.
0: As we should, Mr. President, just finally, before I let you go, what is the legacy of Senator Lindsey Graham, Mr. President?
2: He's got so many legacies, but one of the legacies is a Supreme Court justice who's excellent named Brett Kavanaugh. That's one of the legacies. That's a big legacy because Brett was being treated very unfairly. I don't think he could have gotten through without Lindsey's classic. I mean, if you go back into the top 10, I think it would be a top 10, a top 5 in the history of the Senate. The emotion, the anger, the love, the whole thing, everything was in that. I called him up. I said, "That's one of the great classics of all time." He was a great politician. He really was. He got along with a lot of people that you wouldn't think of. He was somebody that loved our country, and he fought very hard for the country. And I know he was going to do your show today. He told me, I'm doing Meet the Press. Can you believe it? He said, here I am doing Meet the Press for him. But he told me last night he's doing Meet the Press. So, you know, but I said, just relax and take it easy, Lindsay. You just got back from a long trip. But I thought he was just going to live forever. And it didn't work out that way.
0: Mr. President, our deepest condolences to you. I know that you have lost a friend as well as one of your closest allies. And we deeply appreciate your joining us today and giving us your reflections on Senator Lindsey Graham, who the nation's capital and the country mourning today. Mr. President, thank you very much for your time.
2: Thank you very much, Kristen. Thank you.
0: Thank you. And joining me now is Prime Minister of Israel, Benjamin Netanyahu, another longtime friend and ally of Senator Lindsey Graham. Prime Minister Netanyahu, welcome back to Meet the Press, and my condolences to you.
3: Well, thank you. I'm frankly in a state of shock, because as President Trump said, Lindsey was so vibrant, he was so full of life, he was so full of energy and dedication that it's hard to accept the fact that he is no more. I think America has lost a great patriot. Israel has lost one of the great champions of the American-Israeli alliance. And frankly, I've lost a beloved friend who I've had for many decades. There's just no one like him.
0: Well, Mr. Prime Minister, Senator Graham was one of the leading voices advocating for Israel, advocating for expanding the Abraham Accords. Every time I talked to him, he wanted to talk about this. Mr. Prime Minister, what does his loss mean not only for you, but the people of Israel? What do you think the impact is globally?
3: In Israel, it's grief. In Iran, it's celebration, because Lindsey never confused good and evil. He knew exactly where the Iranian regime is. He thought it was a great danger, not merely to Israel and to America's allies in the Middle East, but to America itself. And he just never wavered. You know, he was so clear. He had clarity, he had courage, he had convictions that he believed were at the basis of America. That's, I always use it like the Superman comics. You remember freedom, justice, and the American way. He represented these traditional values, and Kristen, he never flinched. He was absolutely uncaring about the winds of fashion. You know, he believed something, he spoke about it. He spoke about it directly and with candor. And if he wanted to tell me something unpleasant, he would do so, you know. In his southern drawl, and sometimes I always say that I knew something bad was coming when he said, well, you know, you want to take it from a good old southern boy from me who doesn't know much about the world, and then he'd bring it in, you know. Mm-hmm. He was so smart and so full of conviction and dedication that it's these qualities. And I think the president spoke about it. He was at once a great politician, but I think beyond that, I think he was just an incredible patriot for America.
0: You talked about the fact that he has as many friends and some enemies. You heard President Trump say he could be a tough cookie. He talked about the fact that Iran had threatened him. Did he have concerns? How did he process the fact that he was quite outspoken and not afraid to engage in tough debates?
3: Well, he was absolutely fearless. You know, we spoke about it more than once, but he was fearless, as he should be. He's a leader in public life, and you have to take those risks. But I frankly hope to have many more years of friendship with him. And enjoyed his indefatigable and incorrigible honesty. He was very honest about his views. And the amazing thing about Lindsey Graham is he put it directly. You know, he said, I stand with Israel openly. I know that the winds of fashion blow in another way. I couldn't care less. Sometimes he'd incorporate some words that I won't repeat now, but he was just so clear. So courageous, both for his own personal safety, but also for what he believed was absolutely necessary for America, and he believed that Israel's security and America's security are intertwined. It wasn't just a spin or anything like that. It was something he held deeply for many decades, and I could see his contributions, because he sometimes tried to out-negotiate me. You know, it's just unbelievable. You know, we had with three American presidents, with President Clinton, President Obama, and President Trump, we had memorandums of understandings for support for Israel's military, which, by the way, I think we have time now to, we've come of age and we're able to draw them down to zero. But he would argue with me. He would say, no, you know, for ballistic missile defense, that's important for you, it's important for America. Whatever is the number, it has to be bigger. And I said, Lindsay, we can do with a smaller number. He said, no, you can't. And then he would go to the Senate and actually, can you imagine this? He would outbid the Prime Minister of Israel. He said, I'm not getting a single vote in South Carolina for that because, you know, there are very few Jews in South Carolina. Mm-hmm. And the people, yes, they support Israel, my constituency. But I support Israel, and I think you need more, and I'm going to fight for this. This is who Lindsey Graham was. Mm-hmm. He went with his convictions, and yet he was an amazingly able politician to be able to talk to people on the other side of the aisle, and he did that very often.
0: He loved engaging in the debate, and it's so fascinating to hear you say that he was not afraid to out-debate you on this core issue for Israel. If he were here today, and it's still just such a shock that he's not, he would want to talk about Iran. He would want to talk about the conflict with Iran, Mr. Prime Minister. I spoke to him throughout the course of this week. He thought that a more robust military operation was needed in this moment after President Trump had declared the ceasefire over. Do you agree with that, or are you on the same page with President Trump about that? How do you see this moving forward?
3: I think President Trump wants to exhaust the possibility of achieving an agreement, especially on the nuclear issue, through negotiations. But he is obviously not shy of using force when the Iranians break every commitment they make, and usually a few hours or a few minutes after they make it. So I think we should let the president have his opportunity. You know, Israel is keenly grateful for the fact that America joined, and Israel joined forces to prevent Iran from getting nuclear weapons and the means to deliver them, not only against us, but against the entire West and against the United States. Now, people don't understand how close that was. And the fact that we had these two operations, which are called Midnight Hammer and Epic Fury, we call Rising Lion and Roaring Lion, we actually drove it back. We removed this immediate and present danger of Iran with nuclear weapons that would have posed a danger to everybody. And I think that Lindsey was unabashed. He talked to me about it. He said, you know, you have to do it. Mm. You have to do it. He came to me and said, Bibi, you have to do it. You have to knock out these nuclear weapons program before they knock us out. He was very clear about that. By the way, as was President Trump throughout the many years that I've known him. He didn't move, you know. He didn't say, oh, well, maybe it's not fashionable to say it now. Maybe public opinion has turned against it. He couldn't care less. I mean, he was aware of it, but it didn't change his convictions. And he did what he thought was good for America, and he thought that a strong Israel is good for a strong America, and vice versa, of course.
0: Before I let you go, I do want to give you the opportunity, if you would like, to respond to Congressman Ro Khanna. He is going to be on this broadcast. He says he visited the West Bank. He was blocked by settlers wielding guns. He says the IDF did not help defuse this situation. Do you have any comment on that this morning, Mr. Prime Minister?
3: Yeah, we're a country of laws, and people who break the law, we take them to court. In the West Bank, in Judea and Samaria, we've had thousands of attempted attacks and warnings against terrorist activities, against innocent Israelis, families, mother with their children driving along the road. They're stopped by terrorists, and they kill them. And this has happened again and again and again. There is a vigilante effort, not by the settler community. They're 99.9%. You know, law-abiding citizens. They work, they serve in the army, and so on. There are 150 juvenile delinquents that are not part of that community. They come from the other parts of Israel. We are, I don't want vigilantes of any kind. And we are working to put them under the law. But I think if we put things in perspective, we should see that we have thousands of attacks and some few, but obvious breaking of the law. Then we apply the full measure of the law against them. Israel, unlike our neighbors, is a democracy and a country of law, and we act against those who break the law.
0: Well, as you have said, one of your staunchest allies was Senator Lindsey Graham, and we cannot thank you enough for coming on this program to remember his life and this legacy in this moment of national mourning. Thank you so much, Mr. Prime Minister. We really appreciate it.
3: Thank you. Thank you very much.
0: And when we come back, South Carolina Senator Tim Scott joins me to reflect on the life of Senator Lindsey Graham.
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0: Welcome back. And joining me now to reflect on the sudden passing of his colleague is South Carolina Senator Tim Scott. Senator Scott, thank you so much for joining us, and my condolences to you and to all the people of South Carolina.
17: Thank you, Kristen. Thank you for having me, and thank you for extending your condolences, not just to me, but this entire state has lost a statesman. I have lost a friend.
0: Well, we appreciate your joining us to talk about the senator's life, what he accomplished, what he leaves behind. How do you see the legacy of Senator Lindsey Graham?
17: Kristen, I think it really reminds me of where he started. Here's a guy raised in the back of a bar. He's 19 years old at the University of South Carolina. Within 15 months, his mother dies, and then his father has a massive heart attack, and he passes as well. Lindsey adopts his 13-year-old sister and becomes a surrogate father to his sister. That pain and misery led him into public service. He started public service because he wanted to make sure that no one felt invisible, that the people who needed the help, that the government was there to help those who could not help themselves, not those who would not help themselves, but those who could not help themselves. And through time, of course, he was in the Air Force and then the Air National Guard. He spent his life in public service because he loved America and felt like his story was not possible anywhere else. And the one thing I can tell you about losing my friend Lindsey is I'm losing someone who understands that we serve in public office for our bosses, the people of South Carolina, and every single senator. We don't lead the people, we should serve the people. And Lindsey Graham reminds me of that every single day.
0: What do you see, Senator, as his lasting impact, not just on South Carolina, but foreign policy, which he was deeply immersed in?
17: Well, for me personally, his lasting legacy is really brevity. He could be short and witty at the same time and funny. I'll give you one story and I'll hit foreign policy. I started a South Carolina prayer breakfast for all of those of us who live in D.C. And I called Lindsey my first year and said, Lindsey, will you please come to my prayer breakfast at 8:30 in the morning? Lindsey says, I'm not coming if Jesus comes back before 10 a.m. And Kristen, that dude made me laugh so loud at a prayer breakfast. And then, of course, at 8:31, he walks through the door, Lindsey Graham. He was that kind of friend. He was committed to the people he loved. Foreign policy. Lindsey believed that every single American, wherever you travel, you should be safe. And whatever it took to make that a reality, he wanted to do. As a man who put on the uniform himself to keep Americans safe, he was really committed, and frankly, he leaned into the foreign policy debates. He leaned into the conflicts around the world because he believed that he was given by God a responsibility and an opportunity to make a difference. And he did make a difference, whether it's the 10th visit in so many months to Ukraine, whether it was with China or Iran. Lindsey Graham believed in keeping Americans safe, and he believed, Kristen, and I believe he was right, that a non-nuclear Iran was to save the lives of millions of people around the world and hundreds of thousands of Americans. He was just that committed to the causes he believed in.
0: Senator, I can see how emotional this is for you, and so it is so hard to ask this question because Governor McMaster is tasked with appointing someone to replace him, at least temporarily, to fill that seat. Do you have a sense of who that's going to be or who that should be?
17: I don't, to be honest with you. I do know that there are at least one or two Congress members that I would expect Henry McMaster, our governor, to consider. I would imagine that there is going to be a sprint because, as you remember, Kristen, Lindsey was up for re-election right now. So next month, there will be likely an open primary to replace the Republican nominee. And by the end of the month, I would assume that we will be well on our way to electing someone as his successor. Hard to swallow that life moves so quickly and the party doesn't stop ever. And so the governor will appoint someone, maybe a caretaker between now and the end of the year. And then because the primary season opens so quickly, I would imagine an open primary process would be in the best interest of South Carolinians. But that's his choice and one that I look forward to seeing who comes out.
0: Senator Tim Scott, again, our condolences. You all there in South Carolina in our thoughts, as is the family of Senator Lindsey Graham. Thank you so much for joining us.
17: Thank you, Kristen. Please take the time to call someone you love. That's one message I think we should all remember. We should take the time today to say, I love you, to your family and your friends. Don't take it for granted. Life is too short.
0: Well, that is a powerful final message, Senator. Thank you for that, and we will take you up on that. When we come back, Senator Adam Schiff and Congressman Ro Khanna join me next.
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0: Welcome back. And joining me now is Democratic Senator Adam Schiff of California. Senator Schiff, thank you so much for being here. My condolences to you for the loss of one of your colleagues. One of the hallmarks of Senator Lindsey Graham was that he was not afraid to reach across the aisle. What are your reflections this morning?
1: Well, that's absolutely true. And I think we're all trying to wrap our heads around this giant loss. He was one of those figures that was really larger than life, that was so filled with energy that it's hard to imagine him gone. But you have folks in political life who can disagree and not be disagreeable about it, who can have sharp debates with you. But he had, as Tim Scott was alluding to, a wonderful sense of humor that he used to cut through the tension. He used that sense of humor in a self-effacing way. He would make jests about his colleagues on both sides of the aisle. And he was just, I think, wonderful to travel with. I had the opportunity to go with him around the world to see the respect that world leaders had for him. I think those of us in the Senate, as well as around the world, understood how close he was to the president. Many of us considered him the Trump whisperer. If we wanted to know what the president's thinking was or how he might be moved on something, you would go to Lindsey to discuss it. But what I remember most about Lindsey, what I will treasure most about him, was his just very quick wit, his wonderful sense of humor, and how he deployed it to move his policy positions forward, his tremendous grasp of foreign policy, his staunch support of Ukraine, which I think will be a big part of his legacy as well.
0: His robust views toward Iran also. We were going to have a big discussion about that here this morning. Senator, you heard me talking to President Trump about it, Prime Minister Netanyahu. How do you see the next steps with Iran, given that military action has resumed?
1: It's very difficult to see the way out of what has become a kind of a quagmire. This memorandum of understanding was so vague that you see all the problems with essentially agreeing to agree in the future. I think you're also seeing the problems with embarking on a war of choice, a war that the president got this country involved in, not because we were attacked or because there was an imminent threat of attack, but because he chose to do so. It was, I think, ill thought out. He never came to Congress for any authorization, so it was also unconstitutional and unlawful. I'll be introducing another War Powers Resolution as soon as we go back this week to try to bring that conflict to an end. But sadly, Iran has realized that it has a kind of a nuclear weapon already, and that is the ability with minimal force to close the Strait of Hormuz and to choke off a big part of the world's oil supply. And that has meant that Americans that are already struggling, with an economy that's not working for people, are struggling harder now because they can't afford the price of gas and groceries and all the other impacts of this war of choice. Very difficult to see where we go from here, except that it is likely to be protracted. It seems the administration is just fighting to get us back to something that looks a lot like the JCPOA. And I think President Trump's tearing up of that agreement will go down as one of the gravest mistakes of foreign policy in history.
0: All right. Senator Adam Schiff, thank you so much for being here to remember Senator Lindsey Graham, to talk about one of the issues that he loved debating. Senator Schiff, really appreciate it. And joining me now is Democratic Congressman Ro Khanna of California. Congressman Khanna, thank you so much for being here. My condolences to you. It's a loss for everyone in Congress.
2: Well, my condolences to Senator Graham's family. He obviously served this country honorably in the Air Force. He was someone who bucked his own party on immigration, who talked about having undocumented people have a pathway to citizenship. And of course, we had very profound disagreements on foreign policy. I do believe that there is a new generation that does not want these foreign wars and wants a more human rights oriented foreign policy. But my condolences to him and recognition of his service.
0: He loved having those debates. And as you say, foreign policy was front and center in those debates. He had a very close relationship with Prime Minister Netanyahu. You just heard me talking to Prime Minister Netanyahu. And I do want to ask you, because you just returned from a three-day trip to the West Bank this week. You say you were held by Israeli settlers with rifles. We do have some still footage that was captured by your team of the incident. We should say in a statement, the Israeli Defense Forces, or the IDF, released a statement saying IDF troops were dispatched to the scene, quickly dispersed the Israeli civilians, and reopened the blocked road. The IDF soldiers operating in the area did not take part in blocking the road. Walk us through what you experienced.
2: The IDF is lying. What happened was unprecedented. They had violent settlers detain American citizens, including an American government official. You had these settlers brandishing M4s, kicking the tires of our van, laughing at us, mocking at us, videotaping us. We were detained for about 20 minutes, fearful of our lives. Then the IDF comes, four soldiers. They tell our translator that they're on the side of the settlers. They further detain us and block us in. We had to call the American embassy. Fortunately, David Brownstein helped, and he got to someone in Israel. And 75 minutes after the detention by the IDF soldiers and by these settlers, we were let through. Now, I heard the prime minister, and he says that Israel is a country of law and order. Well, let me be very specific. The prime minister needs to open an investigation on these violent settlers who are connected to Yanon Levy, who has destroyed Zanuda's village and is a known person who has killed Palestinians, and these settlers were connected to him. They need to be prosecuted, including Yanon Levy. Their outpost needs to be investigated, and he needs to have an investigation on these four IDF officers. Security cameras can see that they were involved in the detention of American citizens. How dare they mistreat people with an American passport that way?
0: Well, we appreciate your weighing in on that. Obviously, that has gotten a lot of attention. I want to ask you about something else that has been under a microscope, your endorsement of Senate candidate Graham Plattner in Maine. He has since dropped out amid a swirl of controversies. Congressman, you stood by him through a series of previous controversies, from a tattoo resembling a Nazi symbol to his online posts blaming survivors of sexual assault. Even after the New York Times published allegations from ex-girlfriends describing a pattern of emotional abuse, aggressive behavior, which he denies, we should say, why weren't those past controversies a breaking point for you?
2: For me, the line always was sexual assault or sexual violence. And as soon as that came out, I was the first person to withdraw my endorsement. But I will say I got that call wrong. And if there's some self-reflection, it is that we all need to see the signs earlier of people who may engage in domestic violence. Look, I wasn't the only one. You had Planned Parenthood, you had Senator Warren, you had the entire Democratic Party. But I did get that call wrong. I think what is important, though, is to understand his politics. He was opposed to foreign wars. He was opposed for Medicare for All, and why the progressive movement more broadly, why these issues are resonating.
0: Do you regret endorsing him?
2: Yes.
0: You flat out regret
2: endorsing
0: him.
2: I got that call
0: him.
2: Wrong. I endorse a lot of people, but when I make a mistake, I take accountability. And I think what people want is the humility to take accountability if you make a call that's wrong.
0: All right, Congressman Khanna, thank you so much for being here.
2: Thank you.
0: We really appreciate it. Our panel is here to reflect on the life and legacy of Senator Lindsey Graham. That's next. We'll be right back.
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17: 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David Allen Capital. When the banks say no, Dexter McLean says yes.
27: Tim, look, this is a good guy, smart guy. We've been to Iraq together. I've been there seven times. You've been there six.
28: I am glad I came on this show. If we had another 30 minutes, we might solve this. So we're finding some common ground here.
29: I could solve this.
0: Welcome back. The panel is here. Andrea Mitchell, NBC News Chief Washington and Chief Foreign Affairs Correspondent. Jonathan Martin, Politics Bureau Chief and Senior Political Columnist for Politico. Republican strategist Sarah Fagan and former Democratic Congresswoman Val Demings. Welcome to all of you. I know everyone at this table this morning. Andrea, that clip there, those clips just underscore the fact that Senator Graham is a creature of Washington.
30: Absolutely, but he was Mr. South Carolina, and to the extent that, as the president said, there's no way that he would have not both run and won his reelection. Mm-hmm. His life was the Senate. And he was, when I first knew him, he was in the House when I first knew him, and he was the impeachment manager against Bill Clinton, yet still worked with the Clinton economic team on critical issues. Mm-hmm. And then when he became a senator, worked across the aisle. He was identified so closely with John McCain. He and Senator Joe Lieberman, a Democrat, they were the three amigos, we used to call them. And I remember in 2008 in St. Paul, Minnesota, before the Republican convention, he was talking to me about his desire to have Joe Lieberman as John McCain's running mate, a bipartisan team.
31: Almost happened.
30: That was almost on the eve of the election, of the convention, rather. Of course, what was going on in Alaska was the vetting of Sarah Palin, which a lot of us didn't know. He was so close to McCain that when I traveled with him just this past February to the Munich Security Conference, He was leading the Senate delegation with some 30-some members, and it was called the Codell McCain. He always called it Codell McCain. They were identified with that. There was a bipartisan dinner that night, the closing night. He and Sheldon Whitehouse were telling the crowd, you know, McCain jokes, bad jokes of McCain with Jimmy McCain, his son, late senator's son there. And I went with him exclusively for NBC News to a pro-Iran expat rally. It was the biggest rally that Jonathan, he said he had ever attended.
1: Right.
30: 250,000 people, according to the police, in a pouring rainstorm.
1: He was having the time of his life.
7: Well, Jay Martin, I mean, picked up on that.
1: When Lindsey Graham ran for the Senate in 2002, he was taking the place of

0: toward the sort of Reaganite flame on foreign policy. He did it privately and publicly every day that Trump served.
1: The Ukraine is on the verge of pushing Russia even further back. Mm-hmm. And there's one person who deserves the most credit for that, and it's Lindsey Graham. He comes on the show. He advocates to the president. He befriends the president and pushes an agenda. It is a giant loss for the country.
2: And Andrea highlights these bipartisan relationships, Val. Yeah.
3: You know, my heart goes out to his family, but also to Congress, because Lindsey Graham had the unique ability to establish relationships on both sides of the aisle, right? I always like to say it's difficult to hate up close, and he was a prime example of that. When I served as an impeachment manager in President Trump's first trial, Lindsey Graham went out of his way to establish a relationship with me to talk about his experience as an impeachment manager. He knew I was the only non-lawyer, and he wanted me to feel comfortable. And though we were on different teams, he was cheering me on. He's going to be missed.
2: Well, we could talk about him, I know, all morning, and unfortunately.
4: One last thing, though. The last time I talked to him was he was calling me to give me condolences a few weeks ago on my husband's loss.
2: He says across the aisle. So much about him that he did that.
0: A staple of this show, who, of course, memorably stood here the Sunday after Tim Russert died with his friend Joe Biden on a very consequential moment for this show. He loved being on this show. Nobody loved being in the game of politics more than Lindsey Graham. It sort of made him so happy. I was texting with somebody this morning. I said, did anybody love being in the Senate and have more fun in the Senate in the history of the body? And I'm not sure anybody did.
2: I'm not sure anybody did. It's beautifully stated to all of you. Thank you so much to our panel for those thoughts. As we reflect on the life and legacy of Senator Lindsey Graham, we here at Meet the Press want to extend our deepest condolences to his friends, his family, and his colleagues. Senator Graham was not only a fixture on Capitol Hill, but on this broadcast as well. He was scheduled to appear on the show this morning for what would have been his 64th appearance. Senator Graham was one of this show's most frequent guests, second only to his dear friend, the late Senator John McCain. During his last appearance on the show this past May, we presented him with a photo that previously hung in the Meet the Press green room from a joint appearance with Senator McCain in 2017. It was a fitting moment for a senator who understood the power of this program. Senator Graham was a frequent guest because he believed in the idea that democracy is strengthened when we continue the conversation, even when we disagree. That is all for today. Thank you so much for watching, because if it's Sunday, it's Meet the Press.

0: Meet the Press is produced by NBC News. This is Westwood One.
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2: News this hour from Town Hall. I'm Mary Rose. Senator Lindsey Graham, a close ally of President Trump, has died after a brief illness.
3: South Carolina Senator Lindsey Graham died Saturday at age 71. He was one of President Trump's closest allies after running against him in 2016.
4: He's a tough one to lose. He was great. He was unique in every way.
3: Graham was a chief backer of Trump's war in Iran. Foreign policy was a focus for him. Trump says Graham had just gotten back from Ukraine when he called Saturday night.
4: He said, you know, I feel good. But I'm tired.
3: He says first responders went to his D.C. home for a medical emergency. Republican Senator Tim Scott says Graham's life story led him to public service. I'm Julie Walker.
2: The United States has again attacked Iran over an Iranian strike on a container ship in the Strait of Hormuz that set the ship ablaze and left a crew member missing. Iran responded with attacks on Bahrain, Kuwait, Qatar, Jordan, and Oman on Sunday. It appears the Bay Area Rapid Transit's new fare gates are doing exactly what they were designed to do. Correspondent Ken

0: Foreman.
1: A viral video captures a woman in San Francisco getting stuck under BART's newly upgraded fare gates while attempting to evade the $2.55 charge. It highlights the system's success in curbing free riding. BART's faster closing gates have boosted revenue by $10 million annually, increased ridership and customer satisfaction, and have reduced crime, vandalism, and harassment. Ken Lorman reporting.
0: A huge fire that engulfed a pub in Bangkok overnight has killed at least 27 people. Firefighters brought the blaze under control early Monday. More on these stories at townhall.com.
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0: The Department of Homeland Security is drawing federal grant money to new election security requirements. FEMA says states must meet a series of standards before receiving Homeland Security grant program funding.
1: DHS says states must submit plans to move away from barcode and QR code voting systems, conduct manual audits of at least 5% of ballots after federal elections, and reconcile voter participation with ballots cast. States must also verify voter registration citizenship records and the citizenship of election workers using federal databases. FEMA says 20% of grant funds will be withheld until states prove they're in compliance. DHS says the measures are critical to protecting election integrity and national security. Ron Taylor reporting.
0: Volkswagen CEO has indicated that he's trying to avoid closing plants as he seeks to turn around the auto's performance. Breaking news, townhall.com. A royal reunion held Friday between England's king and his youngest son.
3: King Charles hosted his son, Prince Harry, and met with his family for the first time in years. There has been a royal rift since the king's youngest son and wife, Meghan, quit royal life and moved to California 6 years ago. Harry, Meghan, Prince Archie, and Princess Lilibet got together with the king and Queen Camilla at Highgrove House, a country estate outside London. Harry is in Britain for a number of charity events, including the Invictus Games.
4: The Invictus has never just been about belonging to a team. It's about belonging to each other. We are a family, one that I am so proud and so honored to be a part of.
3: I'm Ed Donahue.
0: A judge has set a plea and sentencing hearing for a teenager accused of killing four people in a 2024 shooting at Appalachie High School in Georgia. More on these stories at townhall.com.
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7: 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David Allen Capital. When the banks say no, Dexter McLean says yes. KMZQ can now be heard on KEMP Payson, Arizona.
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11: More and more people are thinking and talking about what's going on in the world because it affects them. And that's why we do this program. So that you will know what is affecting you. This is the Talk Radio Countdown. Michael Harrison, the originator of the Talkers magazine, talkers.com, and the charts that appear there every week. These items, these stories are for the week of July the 6th through the 10th. Good heavens, we're in the beginning of July, halfway through. You know, it's halfway through the year because the All-Star game is about to be played. And the Red Sox are doing better. And then they were the first part of the year, amen, and now doing okay. So I guess that makes the rest of the world okay. And in the meantime, the people list does not include any baseball players, but it has a lot of interesting characters that we will talk about as well as time allows us to in the next hour on the countdown. You can find the countdown on all the great radio stations that carry it every weekend, and you can also find it on the various apps that you listen to for your podcasts, whether it's Spotify or Odyssey, iHeart, Apple, you name it, they've got it. All you have to do is put Talk Radio Countdown Show in the toolbar and you're all set. The items of interest now will be examined and explained somewhat by Michael Harrison. Go ahead, Michael. How are you doing?
12: Hi. I'm doing good. Thank you, Doug. And hello to everybody. And here we are. At number 10, we have the Mitch McConnell health issue. And that's tied with the Trump World Cup red card controversy. That was big at the beginning of the week. At number 9, we have AI, just a general assessment of it. We have the data centers controversy. And tied with that, a three-way tie toward the end of the week. Big story, the ICE shoots a man in Houston. At number 8, we have the Charlie Kirk murder trial, and that's tied with the E. Jean Carroll judgment ruling. At number 7, the Russia-Ukraine war. At number 6, the economy, stock market, and inflation. At number 5, the funeral of Ali Khamenei. At number 4, the Graham Plantner scandal. At number 3, the aftermath of Independence Day. And they're still talking about the Great American State Fair and the reflecting pool. At number 2, we have the Iran war escalation. And at number 1, Trump at NATO. What a information-laden week it was. At the People Survey, at number 10, Falorin Balogun. I don't know if I'm pronouncing it properly. He's the soccer player that was part of the red card controversy that even became a immigration issue as well. And that's tied with Lorenzo Salgado Aranjo, who is the person that was shot in the ICE shooting. At number 9, Mitch McConnell. At number 8, E. Jean Carroll. At number 7, Charlie Kirk and his alleged assassin, Tyler Robinson. At number 6, Vladimir Putin and Vladimir Zelensky, back high on the charts. At number 5, J.D. Vance, Marco Rubio, and Mike Johnson. At number 4, Graham Plattner. At number 3, Ali and Mojtaba Khamenei, the father and the son, the father's funeral, the son took over, nowhere to be seen. J.D. Vance, Marco Rubio at number 2, and we have a couple of J.D. Vances and Marco Rubios. J.D. Vance and Marco Rubio are supposed to be at number 2. Mike Johnson is at number 5. There was a typo that I was discussing with Bob before, and we fixed it. So at number 5, folks, so those of you that actually have scorecards, it's Mike Johnson. At number 2, it's J.D. Vance and Marco Rubio. And we have Donald Trump at number 1. Sorry about that little mix-up, but hey, we are all but human beings. There you go.
11: No problemo. It certainly is not the biggest problem of the week. One of the people discussing the shooting in Houston on the radio I heard yesterday started the discussion with the James Bond theme, thus the reference to license to kill. Do the people that work for ICE have a license to kill? And that's one of the things that it seems to me is on the minds of a lot of Americans who wonder about the, even if they're supporters,
12: yes,
11: as we're supporters of cleaning up the border and doing all this stuff, where the hell do these people get off? And then they come out with these smug answers and the looks. Well, they're threatening our lives. Really? Where is the proof? Well, most of the video proof that you see of that, whether it's the woman shot in the car or the guy just shot in the back or whoever, however it is. Since when do these people have a license to kill like this?
12: And yeah, that's why people are outraged. And as you pointed out, I think the key to the whole thing is the outrage is not just coming from people that historically have been anti-Trump. It's coming from MAGA. It's coming from people who are supporters or Republicans or conservative or Trump fans. It's kind of outrageously un-American.
11: Mm-hmm. I had dinner with somebody last night who was a lifelong Republican. We were talking about some of the Republican governors that Massachusetts has had and how the last governor of Massachusetts wanted to run for the presidency, and he would have made a great president, frankly. A lot of the Republican governors of Massachusetts would have made great presidents because they knew how to work with both sides of the aisle. In Massachusetts, you got to be able to do that or you don't get any place. And so, but he didn't want to because his wife didn't want him to be exposed to all of this stuff that's going on now. You know,
12: I don't blame her. I mean, who wants to be a politician nowadays?
11: Well, that's it. So what are we doing? We're chasing with all of this stuff that social media focuses on, with all the things that these birds that are in power now have on their minds to keep their power. You know, is there a pool? Is there a good, strong pool of people who are interested in running the country, or do we have a bunch of nutbirds that just want power and control or to feather their own nest in a sense? You know, they all sort of feathered their own nest, but there's more of it now. And I guess that's just the question at any rate. Is there an answer to it? It depends on who you're talking to, I think. Don't you think, Michael?
12: To a certain degree, although more and more people, as I said, are complaining about it. The numbers of people, the percentage of the population that are complaining are going down. Are going up. In other words, people that support it are going down, but they're more intent. They're more loyal and dedicated to it, so they're all doubling and tripling down on it. So it seems like it's a 50-50 debate, but it really isn't anymore.
11: No, not any close. No. Do you have joint pain? Is joint pain slowing you down? Another reason for you to focus on Calitrin, C-A-L-O-T-R-E-N. 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Back with Michael Harrison. I'm Doug Steffen. This is the Talk Radio Countdown Show. Let's crossing our minds here, crossing our T's and dotting our I's. Mitch McConnell is is what? Is he alive? Is he dead? There are a lot of new details as we get into the weekend shed on his hospitalization. The family has not been very forthcoming. But I guess I wonder why so much focus on him. He's been an important member of Congress for sure. But this almost seems like an obsession. Where is he? What's happening? Why doesn't somebody tell us? Because they don't want to, and it's none of your business. I guess that would be the way, if I were in the family, it might be, we don't have any responsibility. Oh, he's a public figure, and we should know. No, I don't think that's the case. Do you, Michael?
12: Yeah, I do. I disagree with you on that one. Okay. He's a public official, and thus there has to be an accountability to the public. And one of the reasons it's of such concern is the politics of it. I mean, we're looking at the forthcoming midterm elections, and every seat, whether it's in the Senate or the House, counts.
11: So do you have to give up your life in order to be a politician? Does everybody have to know everything about you?
12: No, but they should know whether they should know whether or not you're alive or dead. People have the right to know if their senator is alive or dead.
11: So explain what difference it makes. He's one vote. He's an important vote. He was leader of the Republicans in the Senate.
12: One vote could tilt who controls the Senate or the House. One vote, one seat could be the deciding factor. And that means that you have all the committees, and that means you've got the Speaker of the House. It means you've got the head of the Senate. It means that you can be the difference in terms of these various and sundry, acts. And I that, don't you? Yes, of course you know.
11: Yeah, I do. I'm just challenging you because I like to listen to you tell me I'm right or wrong.
12: It's easy. People have the right to know if their senator is alive. Well, not really. Yeah. Mind your own business.
11: Listen. There are those who think that I'm right on that, and then there are others like you who don't think that that's the case. So it's all right. No big deal. Speaking of big deals, E. Jean Carroll is going to get her five. I bet you Trump has spent $5 million trying to keep her from getting the $5 million that he owes her. What do you bet? Is that between the legal, or is he, charging it off to something? I'd like to see his tax return and legal expenses and what they go for. And I'm going to bet you, as I'm sitting here with you, that he and his family spent $5 million trying to keep her from getting the $5 million that she got in the judgment ruling. So. Let's see where that plays out in the next week or so. It's the Talk Radio Countdown Show.
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16: One of the wonders of the world, of the radio world, is the Talk Radio Countdown Show. You can check it every weekend with us. I'm Doug Steffen with Michael Harrison, the editor and publisher of Talkers Magazine. There's no such thing in our discussion as something that's unimportant. And Michael, just to sort of reference that, when I was asking about Mitch McConnell, it's important to know what's what and who's who. So that's why we have the conversation, and we continue that conversation as we approach the bottom of the hour. The Trump visit to NATO and the plane issue. Remember that? What was the short guy's name in Fantasy Island? The plane boss, the plane.
14: Tattoo.
16: I think it was his real name. Anyway.
12: Jorge something or other.
16: So the essence of the trip, three or four different things came out of it, including focus on communism in the world, and that is a discussion that we should have. But first, let's talk about the plane and what goes on with the gift and how Trump just does stuff and nobody questions him. Nobody said, we better do a, they said they'd gone through the plane with a fine-tooth comb, but they really haven't. And so, and to prove that, they sent the other plane, they had two of them, the two 747s. They build two of everything in order for there to be a spare and for there to be decoys and all that other stuff. So that's why it's taken a whole long time to replace these two that were put online in, it was 1980, I think. And so these two planes are at the ready, even though Trump wants to drive ride around in his new toy, but nobody really knows whether it's safe or not. So they didn't use it when he left NATO. They sent the plane to England, and they sent the other one of the other Air Force Ones to pick him up because it's safer. And we were just talking about this off the air. How do you know that these people that gave the plane to Trump didn't rig it somehow in a way? You know, the technology is such today, even though we have the most sophisticated in the world, we can find almost anything. Who knows whether there's something in there that could, in essence, destroy the plane and destroy him? A lot of people, man, are out to get him. You know, the threats every day all over the world. And the biggest one comes from the family of say it again, Doug.
12: Khamenei.
16: Thank you. Him too. So what do you think, Michael? Is this
12: I think that, I think that people do question Trump. That was your first point. No one questions him. Otherwise, they wouldn't have said, sorry, Mr. President, but you're not flying back on that plane. Mm-hmm. The Secret Service obviously raised a stink about it. And it's very dangerous for him to take a plane that has not been fitted from the ground up. Those Air Force Ones are built from the ground up to be flying Oval Offices, fortresses, and absolutely as impenetrable as possible. And this thing was, basically a later model that was designed for aesthetics.
16: Yeah, so, it's got gold, his usual gold fittings in the bathroom and all that other nonsense. With regard to the NATO summit, him talking about socialism, which is ruining America, and the spread of communism, my estimation, he's bringing this all on himself, single-handedly.
12: Yeah, he is. I am not comfortable taking a starkly political position against a president or anybody, but I have no choice but to say he's Looney Tunes. I mean, mm-hmm. Otherwise, how can you face yourself in the mirror, let alone
16: president of the United States? How can we have this? And nobody question it.
12: It's a problem.
16: Mm-hmm. I mean, what is it, the 25th Amendment? Some people have said, let's invoke it, and they didn't get that's not getting anywhere. All right, 28 after the hour. This is the Talk Radio Countdown. Radio Countdown. It's Elizabeth Miller here from Calitrin. 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
3: SRN News, I'm Mary Rose. Senator Lindsey Graham, a close ally of President Trump, has died after a brief illness. He was 71, and Graham was known for advocating a strong U.S. foreign policy. He initially opposed President Trump and ran against him for president in 2016, but later became a staunch supporter. Graham had just returned from Ukraine, where he'd met with Ukrainian President Zelensky. Graham was known for advising President Trump on matters such as Iran and Russia. The United States has again attacked Iran over an Iranian strike on a container ship in the Strait of Hormuz that set the ship ablaze and left a crew member missing. Iran responded with attacks on Bahrain, Kuwait, Qatar, Jordan, and Oman on Sunday. Iran and U.S. are nearly at the midway point of the 60-day period of their interim deal. This is SRN News.
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16: All right, we won't stop. We continue 34 after the hour of the Talk Radio Countdown Show. 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The Charlie Kirk murder trial, the suspect supposedly confessed and voiced regret, according to somebody that was working with him, sort of a partner in this whole affair. And that's how the conversation started at the trial. I think the guy's name is Tyler Robinson, if I'm not mistaken.
28: Correct.
16: And so he'd been interviewed, and the guy who shot Kirk said he wished he hadn't done it. Well, okay, what does that do? It doesn't fix anything, right? I mean, that's the end of that. But it created...
28: doesn't fix a damn thing.
16: No, but it created... There are a lot of people who knew who Charlie Kirk was before, but there were more people who knew who he was after he was murdered than before. And the cynical side of me wonders, just like whenever all of these supposed attempts on Trump's life, some of them real, some of them are not, it's like theater. Where do you come down on this, Michael?
12: Are you saying that the assassination attempts on Trump were fake?
16: I'm suggesting that there was a bit of
12: Butler, Pennsylvania story. A lot of people doubt it. I mean, there is that question is out there. Uh-huh. You know, whether that was a photo opportunity. I'm not sure what the Charlie Kirk assassination seems very real, obviously. Mm. But
16: But why? What? And this, we can go back to President Lincoln. You can go back to all kinds of assassinations of leaders over the millennia. When people don't like somebody, they think the best way to take care of it is to shoot them, kill them, do something. And that's how humans progress. We are very violent as beings, aren't we? Violent.
12: Yeah. We're the most violent animal in the world.
16: Yeah.
12: We're dangerous. Yeah. We're predators. We're vicious. We're murderers. Yeah. We kill for sport. We as species, not each and every person, thank goodness. But as a species, we have some very, I can understand why people will come from other planets and tell us if we don't have peace, they're going to blow us up. Mm-hmm. The theme of 99% of all the science fiction movies made in the 50s, you know, actually since then. I mean, there's something to that, you know.
16: Yeah. The movie Independence Day, I was thinking about our Independence Day. That movie plays all the time. It was almost like wall to wall on various channels over the 4th of July weekend. And
12: a fun movie.
16: Independence Day.
12: Yeah. I mean, yeah. There's some scary scenes in it, but and most of that stuff is, of course, Hollywood.
16: Hollywood and elsewhere. All right. So one wonders who's going to make. Speaking of Hollywood, who's going to make a movie about the Iran war, and what has happened behind? I bet there are a number of movies already in the works that tell the story or try to create a story around what's going on with the Straits of Hormuz. We go into peace, and then we go into war, and then we go into peace. Isn't that a book, War and Peace? That should be what this is, back and forth. And my theory on this is that all of this has been, we're at war for one reason and one reason only. Unfortunately, well, it would be good if we really were serious about getting rid of the Iranian threat. But really what is going on as you analyze the stock market and other elements of our economy, this sort of goes together with the war and the story about the economy, number two and number six, Michael, is I reflect on what happens to the cost of a barrel of oil. Went down to where it was before the war, and yet the price of oil is still a buck higher than it was before the war started. So you tell me that this is not about oil interests. Tell us it's not about the feeding the military-industrial complex. The contributors to Trump's campaign be a wonderful analysis to make, and to the others who have, well, they didn't have to vote on the war this time, but I think that you'd see very direct connections between those interests and what has unfolded, if we have enough people to question what's going on.
12: Well, you're right. These are things that are kind of obvious. I don't even know if it's a mystery at this point. Trump flaunts his deals and his goals and his principles, and in many of these cases, his corruption. He flaunts it. Mm-hmm. It's out there. Mm-hmm.
16: It's been 10 years.
12: You say we'll make a movie about it. How about having the real movie? It's not being covered properly. Remember in the first Iraq war, there were embedded reporters and, you know, updates on what's going on in the battlefield. And none of that's happening. We don't know what's happening. It's all it's all lies and mystery. So, it's not war and peace. It's been war the whole time. And Trump lies. He lies to the public about the state of the war. Oh, it's going well. Come on. It's not going well. We're losing the war. And it's being mismanaged, mishandled.
16: Embarrassing.
12: And it's a tragedy. This is a tragedy in American history, what's happening.
16: Can we
12: right
16: continue
12: now
16: to come back from these destructive events? And I wonder how many people that are talk radio hosts are really under the circumstances, because everybody wants to talk about Trump, and you know, so many of the hosts are positive or pro-Trump, although I think that number is changing. But still, you know, some in some circumstances, the bosses say, you will support Trump no matter what. And so you wonder where it is. But I think there's more of a crack there as well. We were talking about where the cracks are. Don't you think a lot of talk radio hosts, you listen around a lot and talk to the hosts around the country probably more than anybody else, isn't there a real crack?
12: There's no doubt. That's what you and I are reflecting when we talk about Trump this way. We never talked about Trump this way. The reason we're talking about Trump this way is because we're reflecting what's being said across the country. And if we attacked Trump or criticized him the way we are doing now 2 years ago, we would get very, very, very negative feedback from the affiliates. The affiliates are not complaining. We're helping the affiliates deal with the thing. They have a problem. The only ones that support this is the ever-shrinking but ever-loudening, if there's such a word, core of people that are going to support Trump all the way down to the end.
16: Mm-hmm. Yep. But how does it affect radio stations that are looking for a different audience, a younger audience? You know, the talk radio audience is 55-plus for the most part, and more men than women. Does this reflect, does it change when the host approaches it differently? Because younger people are certainly not as supportive of Trump and what's going on as the older crowd in America. So does this play into, well, radio people, we have to have younger demographics and get younger people. How do we get younger people to listen to our radio program? Well, this is a way to do it.
12: Yeah, it's a way to do it. A lot of that is more talk than action.
16: How do you mean that?
12: We want to get younger demos, but we don't do anything about it. We just talk about it. wanting younger demos and doing what it takes to get younger demos are two different things in many cases. You know, people say one thing and do another.
16: All right, here's afraid of losing the core. Yeah. Quick update on Calitrin. I was mentioning earlier how good it is for your joints and how good it is for your system, how good it is for those of you who take four of the Calitrin capsules before you go to bed and how wonderfully well you sleep. All kinds of benefits are explained at toploss.com. 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Okay, so but as we're talking about the fellow who got shot by ICE, and realizing that they have admitted that he wasn't who they were shooting at, that he wasn't the target. He just got shot. I shouldn't chuckle about it, but I see it is a sort of an apology, not really. Well, we shot the wrong guy. So what happens to his family? Do you know what happens, what you don't know, what you don't see? There will be a lawsuit that will be filed in federal court by this fellow's family. They will sue the United States of America. They will sue you and me as taxpayers. It's a scandal that, again, the news media doesn't cover. And they will pay this family millions of dollars because they shot the wrong guy. Millions will go to this family in the name of what we all support, that is cleaning up the border. But then how far is too far? Do you worry, or people in your family worry, about whether you're going to get snagged? Because plenty of people have been wrapped up in this thing that had no business being arrested or put in jail or whatever. And so here's another, and we've had how many of these incidents, Michael? Three, four, five of people being killed, and they were, and all the families have, you know, lawyers, 5 minutes after it happens, they'll be contacted by some lawyer, and we'll get this, we'll get millions for you, and they do. But nobody ever knows about it because it didn't get covered in the news media. So, anyway. All right.
12: It's a problem. I have no answer for you other than,
16: No, there is no answer for it. The Graham Plattner scandal. You have to know Maine in order to understand this. Down Mainers are a very interesting lot. The question for me in all of this, and for a lot of people, I was listening to one of the Boston radio stations take on this issue. Nobody vetted this guy. Nobody knew who he was. He just said, I'm running, and so the party didn't get behind him, but a lot of people who don't like, because they don't like Republicans, they don't like Susan Collins, so we'll get somebody to run against her, and so the party had nothing to do with this. And so you see this, how far we've come here. Where are the good candidates? Back to what we asked earlier in the program. This guy is a bad guy, by all accounts. So, and he got a lot of support.
12: Well, the Democrats certainly have nothing to be proud about in terms of many of the ways in which they are approaching the opportunity to take over the House and the Senate in November. You know, wouldn't it be something if they blow it? Well, it's not beyond their... It's not beyond the realm of possibility that the Democrats can blow it. They're not a great alternative.
16: Yeah, they reach for all kinds of stuff. Is Stephen A. Smith a good choice? Would he make a good president? Is he invented? And everybody thinks, oh, let's get this guy to run. It was kind of like, what's her face that ran from Alaska? Everybody said, she's good looking, let's vote for her. and thus we have that story. All right, Michael Harris and Doug Steffen with the charts for the week of July 6th to the 10th. Up next, Stephen J.J. Wiseman talks about the legal issues.
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16: All right, here we are at 53 past the hour. I'm Doug Steffen, along with Stephen J.J. Wiseman, who's our legal authority here on the Countdown. Shows up every week to talk about legal items of interest. I want to talk with you about the E.G. Carroll judgment ruling in a second. But I also want to remind people of one of the things that you are most well known for, and that's the website scamicide.com. Scams can happen and are happening to anyone more frequently now than ever before. Older adults are usually the target. They're pretty vulnerable for lots of different reasons. I think last year the report from the Federal Trade Commission was that $2.5 billion was extracted from people over the age of 60, Steve. And so, you know, there's some new, legislation has been proposed, the Financial Exploitation Prevention Act. Did these things do anything? It passed like 414 to 2, so you know people support it, but is it just so much talk?
36: No, this is one that it can help. It isn't going to cure everything, but I'll give you an indication, because I always wondered why people fall for scams, and any of us can fall for a scam. But with seniors, there actually is a legitimate physiological reason. There's a part of our brain that deals with skepticism that becomes less viable as we age, and it kicks in starting around 60. So you're going to find seniors are going to be more susceptible and more vulnerable because they're just less skeptical. What this particular law, proposed law, is going to do, and it passed the House, like you said, overwhelmingly, will go to the Senate, and it's similar to one that was proposed in 2023. Again, everyone was in favor, but it just stalled in the Senate. Hopefully do better. The idea is that with this one's limited to like mutual funds. And if someone has a mutual fund, they will now ask you to have a trusted source, so that if the people at the fund notice, hey, you've never wired money ever, and suddenly you're wiring everything you have to somebody in Nigeria, they can put a they can contact the trusted source and maybe put a stop to it ahead of time. The FINRA, which is an organization that regulates brokers and investment advisors, does have a similar kind of a rule that applies to most brokerage accounts, where they would ask seniors to name this kind of trusted source. It helps. You know, every little bit helps. And you talk about the $2 billion lost. You know, the estimates are maybe really more than five times more than that, because a lot of people don't actually even report it when they've been scammed. Yep. But, yeah, it's a step in the right direction.

0: sued all the time for lots of stuff, and we don't know how many billions of dollars go out the door because of actions, irresponsible actions of government employees.
1: Yeah, and you know, you often have settlements that become confidential, and you know, you really cannot tell what's happening here. You know, with ICE, not necessarily licensed to kill, but these are not your crack agents, and they haven't really had the best of training. You combine the people that they're bringing in and the lack of training thereof, and you know, quite frankly, even the management of them, and you're going to have real problems. And we are getting these, and there have been people that have also been dying in ICE prison facilities. So this is something, like you say, you know, the best sunlight is the best disinfectant, and we really need to know more about what's going on here.
0: Here's a quickie. Is it legal for the city of New York to run its own supermarkets?
1: Yes, it is. And, is it? You know, this is something that Trump has been very critical of, and at the same time, he wants to do it with gas for our cars. So, it could be done, and it's not communism, but the government can do it.
0: Stephen J.J. 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
7: News this hour from Town Hall. I'm Mary Rose. Senator Lindsey Graham, a close ally of President Trump, has died at the age of 71. Graham was known for advocating a strong U.S. foreign policy. He initially opposed Trump and ran against him for president in 2016, but later became a staunch supporter. The medical examiner of the District of Columbia's preliminary findings are Graham died of an aortic dissection. He was a close ally of Trump, but he has died after this brief illness. Here's correspondent Julie Walker with more.
8: South Carolina Senator Lindsey Graham died Saturday at age 71. He was one of President Trump's closest allies after running against him in 2016.
9: He's a tough one to lose. He was great. He was unique in every way.
8: Graham was a chief backer of Trump's war in Iran. Foreign policy was a focus for him. Trump says Graham had just gotten back from Ukraine when he called Saturday night.
9: He said, you know, I feel good, but I'm tired.
8: He says first responders went to his D.C. home for a medical emergency. Republican Senator Tim Scott says Graham's life story led him to public service. I'm Julie Walker.
7: The United States has again attacked Iran over an Iranian strike on a container ship in the Strait of Hormuz that set the ship ablaze and left a crew member missing. And Iran responded with attacks on Bahrain, Kuwait, and Qatar. It appears that the Bay Area Rapid Transit's new fare gates are doing exactly what they are designed to do. And Meta has pulled the plug on a feature of a recently launched AI tool following criticism that it made Instagram accounts fodder for use in creating AI-generated images. The move by the parent of Facebook and Instagram comes less than a week after it rolled out Muse Image. More on these stories at townhall.com.
10: Life, liberty, and the pursuit of happiness. Larry Elder here. These words weren't written for history books. They were written for you. But it's hard to pursue happiness when pain is part of everyday life. Relief Factor was created to help people address inflammation.